0: Well, all right.
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8: I guess if I'm speaking from just a personal perspective, it wouldn't shock me. It wouldn't shock me that in Massachusetts you could find a jury pool of people that would look at a woman like Lindsay Clancy, who allegedly murdered her three children, and find people that will feel sympathetic towards her, or at least the protesters. But at the same time, I think we have to be careful. I don't know that that's what the jury did. Again, the burden of proof is on the prosecution in the state of Massachusetts to prove that she wasn't insane at the time that she murdered those children. Not before, not necessarily after, but during the acts themselves. That was the burden of proof. That is very difficult. And I don't think a lot of people, I don't hear a lot of people talking about that. And that's extremely important. And even though, again, as a Christian, I'm like, hey, this chick is going to hell with gasoline draws on. I mean, unless she repents. If it's up to little old me, if it's up to little old Carl, let her die the same way that she allegedly murdered her children. Or again, she's in a wheelchair now. It sounds a little cruel. Give her an electric cord and push her in the pool. Those are my thoughts when I hear of frankly, in my mind, if I'm being honest with you, and I've shared this before, I don't even know whether someone's quote unquote mentally insane or psychologically insane, whatever it may be, and they murder someone. If they're not insane, they're just evil, and they murder someone. I got to tell you, I still think they should die. I still think they should die. But at the same token, I'm okay with the justice system. Because it did work. We don't like the result of it, but it worked. She got a mistrial. You have the one holdout. I don't think that's a bad thing at all. I disagree the guy had courage. He stuck to his convictions. However, we don't know that the 11 jurors, I'm assuming it might be emotional, but I don't know. For all we know, they did their job and they stuck to their convictions too. If that's the case, guess what? The system worked. We don't like it, but it's still the best system in the world. Let's go to line number one. We've got Ted in L.A. Ted, welcome to the Larry Elder Show. You got the mic.
0: God bless you, Ted. City of Angels, Los Angeles. Great topic. And as you said, there's things that people haven't been talking about, like what about the doctor? That kept giving her more and more medication, and she was crying out. And this is a murder-suicide attempted. So this is obviously a person that is not well. And a lot of these let's take a different avenue here. What about these people that are giving people drugs that are killing all of our youth right now? And they are being convicted. Wow, we got the cops behind us. Let me get out of his way. An emergency. Hold on one second. Here in Culver City. So at any rate, so you have these cartel people who are being convicted of our youth dying by medication that has been given to them. And so the doctors, they get a free pass on this whole subject matter. There was a kid in our neighborhood who was on Prozac, and he kept doing crazy stuff, and he ended up killing himself. It's a fine line to, is she 100% responsible for her psychosis? Does that make sense?
8: Yeah, no, and that's fair. And listen, Ted, I appreciate the call. That's that's fair. Obviously, there's some doctors out here. I mean, we had the problem here in the state of Florida. It was a big problem, and Pam Bundy at the time, our AG at the time, did a good job of crushing it. But you have these pill mills popping up where doctors were obviously using their power, their authority, over medicating people, so on, et cetera. I'll be frank with you. I've heard bits and pieces when it comes to the medicine that was prescribed to Lindsay Clancy. If there's some doctors that abused their power and were laissez-faire when it came to prescription, then yeah, I feel like definitely that should be looked into. There's no doubt about it. My understanding is that, say that again, Sean. My understanding was that at the time of the killings, if you will, she was on I think it was three of the medications, if I recall correctly. What role they may have played in the psychosis, I simply don't know, but I do know that's possible, and it's just anecdotal, but I do know that's possible. 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
4: 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And now I am finally getting

0: up homicide, there's probably 5 or 8 different ways to kill someone. Homicide is death at the hands of another. If you're driving your car and you get in an accident and you kill someone, that's a homicide. Now, you may not have intended to do it. It might totally be an accident, or maybe you were drunk and you did this. Now you're looking at a second degree, possibly a second degree murder charge. And in California, if you've got priors, yeah, it's going to go that way. But the point is you're going to bear the responsibility of the crime. What it's going to come down to is she bears the responsibility of what happened. But how much responsibility does she bear? And what was her state of a mind? What was her state of mind when she did it? And that being said, was she crazy when she did it, or was she not crazy? Personally, I don't care if she's crazy. She's a threat. She needs to be locked away permanently.
1: Fair enough. Fair enough. All right, we got to go. Good call.
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1: I'm going to

0: close out with some calls. I just want to make mention of this. Benefits of AI data centers. I don't have the time to get into it like I wanted to, but this is becoming obviously a sore spot leading up to the midterms. I mean, you have bipartisan hatred for these AI data centers, but if you have a cell phone, you're guilty of using a data center, a laptop, you name it. You use Zoom. Guys, we're using data centers, and we have been for several decades. And I used to be one of these ones that were just against the AI data centers because I was just concerned about them. But the truth of the matter is you just have to get involved. If one is coming a town near you, you have to get involved. You want local regulation, but you also want local benefits. You want to know how these data centers are going to be able to complement your area. There's a place, Quincy, Washington, a small little town in Washington, basically potato fields, apple orchards, food processing plant. Apple orchards. I don't know what I said. Food processing plants. Basically, there's a data center there that is literally paying their property taxes. These places, these things can be put out in rural areas. And even if you're in a rural area, go to the meetings, make sure they're going to have a positive impact. A lot of the stuff that you're hearing is literally is literally just wrong information online, but you should be skeptical. That's why I say go to the meetings. The big tech, I don't trust any of the big tech guys, the people dealing with this stuff. So there needs to be some accountability. It's good to be skeptical. I also don't want to lose to China. So just anyway, I don't have time to go into detail with this. I had a gentleman on, Patrick Hedger of Net Choice. I would encourage you to go search out my podcast, The Carl Jackson Show on YouTube. This guy totally swayed me. And I mean, the guy knew his stuff forwards and backwards. A conservative, knew about data centers, breaking down everything, how long they've been around, and just stuff that I didn't know. Anyway, all right, let's go to Maria real quickly. Maria is in West Sacramento. Maria, or is it Marie or Maria?
1: Hi,
0: okay, Kyle. Marie.
1: Marie, say it with a smile.
0: Hey, Marie.
1: Kyle. Thank you. Okay, my situation is I need an attorney to help me to recover my two stolen dogs, Comfort and Nina. Yeah, I named her before I realized, I was naming her after Larry's girlfriend, but the litter was born the day after Columbus Day, and I have to call baby animals something, so I called the boys Christopher and Columbus and the girl Nina, and we weren't going to adopt a dog because we'd already just adopted Comfort, this chocolate and
0: white. We got about 30 seconds, Marie, so we got to make it quick.
1: Okay. I need a lawyer to help me. There's a rescue group. She's scamming church people to get money. She had to steal my two dogs so she could promote her rescue group. And she's trains police dogs. She's friends with the sheriffs. And she's an expert court witness. And I was face to face with her. She would say two words to me. Trespassing. I'm calling
0: somebody. Somebody reach out to Marie. Help her get her dogs back. Don't grow where you're doing good. Oh, man. That was a...
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5: With SRN News, I'm Ron Taylor. A Massachusetts judge declared a mistrial in the murder case against Lindsay Clancy. Jurors could not agree on whether she was criminally responsible when she strangled her three young children in 2023. Friday's mistrial leaves the case unresolved and allows prosecutors to try her again. She had faced life in prison without parole if convicted of first-degree murder. The job market in this country rebounded last month as employers added a surprising 162,000 jobs. The unemployment stayed at 4.1%. Revisions added 55,000 jobs to June and July payrolls. The jobs report issued by the Labor Department could be good news for President Trump 2 months before midterm elections, in which the health of the economy is weighing on voters' minds. Diesel has hit a record price in this country, soaring to an average of $5.85 a gallon for the first time. I'm Ron Taylor, and this is SRN News.
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0: If you're a Christian, you know the story of the crucifixion, but have you ever really considered what Jesus physically endured? 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
0: All right, welcome back. It's that Kevin Show. So glad to have you with us and so excited because at midnight last night, my little songwriting collective, which now has 36 people that contribute to nearly everything that we do, musicians, writers, advisors, vocalists, etc., we released the first song off of a new worship project, and it's based on Psalm 102 and Hebrews 13, that the God who loves us today is unchanging. He's yesterday, the same, today, tomorrow, forever. We wrote a little song about it. It goes something like this.

0: Yesterday, the same. We just released that at midnight last night, and the vocals there of Allison Taylor and Jay Lohrman, words and music by yours truly. And we're just super excited. We'll see you next time.
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2: With SRN News, I'm Ron Taylor. A judge in Massachusetts has declared a mistrial in the murder case against Lindsay Clancy. Jurors could not agree on whether she was criminally responsible when she strangled her three children 3 years ago. Friday's mistrial leaves the case unresolved and allows prosecutors to try her again. She had faced life in prison without parole if convicted of first-degree murder. The job market rebounded in August as employers added a surprising 162,000 jobs. The unemployment stayed at 4.1%. Revisions added 55,000 jobs to June and July payrolls. The jobs report issued by the Labor Department Friday could be good news for President Trump 2 months before midterm elections, in which the health of the economy is weighing on voters' minds. Diesel hitting a record price in this country, soaring to an average of $5.85 a gallon for the first time. This is SRN News.
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8: This is John Katzimatidis with the Cat's Corner. Border battles. A country without borders is not a country. I was vice chairman of the Ellis Island Foundation. Bill Fugazi was chairman. Lee Iacocca was honorary chairman. The Ellis Island, well, we wanted immigrants. We want immigrants, but checks and balances. We want immigrants that are going to come to America and they want to work 80 hours a week, just like my father, my grandfathers did when they came to America. We don't want migrants. So let's change the name. There's immigrants that want to come here and pledge allegiance to America, or migrants that want to take advantage of America. We want America to succeed. Immigrants, yes. Migrants, no. That is today's Cat's Corner. I'm John Katzimatidis.
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0: There's no scripture that says, hey, pastors should only talk about X, Y, and Z. The narrative of, you know, Jesus wasn't political, which, you know, my line on that is you don't get crucified for what you don't say. You know, you look at John the Baptist, who looked at Herod and said, hey, your marriage is wrong. The new Elijah calling the nation to repentance directly opposed political leaders, biblical immorality, and paid the price for it. And that was the forerunning of Jesus Christ.
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5: 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The Answer. Serving it up with a no-drink minimum. It's that Kevin Show.

All right, so glad you're with us. Final few minutes of the full show today. Kevin McCullough saying thank you. That is Yesterday the Same. I debuted it last hour, so if you didn't get the full song, go back and listen. Or just go over to Spotify, where it debuted at midnight last night, and we're grateful. We didn't put any like real big marketing push behind it or anything, because this is the one song we wrote that we just want to give back to God. And it's been one of the biggest labors of love that we've done. And yet, that is the stuff that I think that we're going to sing in heaven. Every heart declare it. Every voice proclaim, Jesus, you are worthy. Yesterday the same as you were the day before that, and the day before that, and the day before that. You've always been faithful. You've always loved us. So we decided as the group, that we're going to do a few things with this song. First of all, we're not going to keep any of the proceeds of the song at all. We're going to give them all away. We also are going to make available at no cost the lyric sheet, the chord chart, and we're working on a variety of alternative productions of the song. So, for instance, this is going to blow Lady Tanika's mind, and I hope she's not stuck with any of the administrative part of this. She won't be. We have people for that. But here's the thing. We're going to do a choral version. If your church is more traditional or high church in its approach,

0: we've written and orchestrated a choral version of this. There's a singer-songwriter version, which doesn't have all of the bells and whistles and reverb and all the other stuff that's in that version. That's kind of the radio version, the regular version. There's an instrumental version. We've done an a cappella version. We've got various degrees of differences, but really designed for a wide range of styles because we don't want the words to go unsung. So we've got the charts. We've got the lyric sheets. We've got all the different versions, and we will make them available to any person who writes us. You don't have to be part of your worship team at your church. You could get it and forward it to your worship team. That would be fine. Or you could have them write and receive it as well. But if you would like a copy of the worship leading kit for Yesterday the Same, and it is going to be a kit. There's going to be a bunch of stuff in there. Just send us an email to thatkevinshow@gmail.com and put Yesterday in the subject line. Yesterday in the subject. The song is called Yesterday the Same. So put Yesterday in the subject line. And then make sure you give us your info in the body of the email, and we'll send you the kit. It'll have probably 4 or 5 different versions of the song, plus the lyric sheets, plus the chord charts, plus everything that we're even going to put it up on Moises, which is the musical app that Charlie Puth uses. We're going to make the stems available. So if you want to sing it as a vocalist and take Ali and Jay's parts out and just sing with the instrumentation, we're going to make that available as well. That link will be in there. Our goal long term is just to see the church sing this song, to help every person in the church know that their heart should declare, that their voice should proclaim that Jesus is worthy. That's the purpose. That's the goal. That's what it's all about. So thatkevinshow@gmail.com, put Yesterday in the subject line, and we'll be glad to send it to you. Yesterday in the subject line, send it to thatkevinshow.com. Kevin McCullough, very glad to have you with us. Next week, we broadcast live from the Sing Conference in Nashville with Keith and Kristen Getty on Tuesday and Wednesday, and all of their speakers and musicians that are on the stage there. Looking forward to that. And I hope you have a great Labor Day holiday, and we'll see you from Nashville on Tuesday. Take care.
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2: With SRN News, I'm Ron Taylor. The Trump administration has imposed sanctions on a Turkish financial institution as part of its latest effort to sever critical financial lifelines for the Iranian government. The actions yesterday come after Treasury Secretary Scott Bessent launched Operation Economic Outcast. It's the new administration effort to isolate already heavily sanctioned Iran from its remaining trading partners to try to get it to capitulate to U.S. demands after more than 6 months of war. The U.S. also targeted an Egyptian bank operations in the United Arab Emirates last week. The U.S. job market rebounded last month as employers added a surprising 162,000 jobs. The unemployment stayed at 4.1%. Revisions added 55,000 jobs to June and July payrolls. The jobs report issued by the Labor Department could be good for the president just 2 months before the midterms, and the weight of the economy is on voters' minds. This is SRN News.
1: 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Larry O'Connor sees a bully in the Middle East.
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1: 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The Answer.
4: This is Kevin McCullough for townhall.com. September 11th is not a normal day on the calendar. Nearly 3,000 Americans were murdered by Islamist terrorists, yet 25 years later, retired Port Authority police officers are asking Governor Kathy Hochul and New York City Mayor Zoran Mamdani to stay away from the commemoration at Ground Zero. 37 Port Authority officers died that morning. Now their surviving brothers are pleading, please allow us to remember in peace. Hochul angered the 9/11 community by illuminating One World Trade Center for Muslim American Heritage Month. Mamdani faces a petition opposing his attendance, signed by more than 96,000 people, including grieving families. Both intend to attend anyway. Ground Zero, especially on the 25th anniversary of that dark day, does not belong to politicians. It belongs to the dead and their families, the cops and firefighters who walked into hell while everyone else ran away. They do not owe elected officials a backdrop or a lesson in tolerance. One day, one place, no politics. They've earned that. Let them have it. I'm Kevin McCullough.
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11: 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The Answer. The following program is pre-recorded for free speech, Western civilization, and delivering common sense for the American people. Ladies and gentlemen, here's Scott Jennings.
12: All right. right, the jobs report is out, and we have the eye-popping numbers straight ahead. Plus, we're talking to the Treasurer of the United States today about that data and some new coins coming out from the U.S. Treasury at the bottom of the hour. September is peak wildfire season, and the U.S. Department of the Interior is taking action. U.S. Wildland Fire Chief Brian Fennessy is here to fill us in on that. Plus, pollster and Trump advisor John McLaughlin has a memo out with some advice for the Republicans ahead of the 2026 midterm. I have the details. It is Friday, September the 4th. I'm Scott Jennings, reporting for Salem. We're in New York City today. Tonight, by the way, catch me on CNN from 9 to 11 Eastern for a special two-hour edition of Newsnight as we head into the Labor Day weekend. Also, yes, we are keeping an eye on the Lindsey Clancy courtroom in Massachusetts. Stay tuned for action there. Mistrial may be incoming. We're watching it for you. On this day, 1998, two graduate students at Stanford University believed the internet had a problem. It contained more information than any library ever assembled, but finding the right information was becoming nearly impossible. The existing search engines mostly ranked websites by counting how often a particular word appeared. But these two grad students had a different idea. What if you judged a website by the company it kept? What if every link pointing to a page counted as a vote, and links from important websites counted for even more? Working from their dorm rooms, the two students built a search engine around that idea. They called it Backrub, because their system examined the backlinks connecting one website to another. Not exactly a catchy name, but the technology was remarkable. In August of 1998, one major tech player watched a brief demonstration, and he immediately wrote the grad students a check for $100,000. There was only one problem. He had made the check payable to a company that did not yet exist. So, on September the 4th, the grad students officially incorporated their new business. They moved out of the dorm rooms and into a garage in Menlo Park, California, a modest rental that included clunky computers, borrowed hardware, and a server cabinet partly constructed from Legos. They also gave their company a new name, inspired by the mathematical term for the number 1, followed by 100 zeros, representing the almost unimaginable amount of information they hoped to organize. The company eventually grew out of that garage into one of the most powerful and influential businesses on Earth. Now, you know something is universally important when its name becomes a verb. Need some quick information? Well, thanks to those grad students, Larry Page and Sergey Brin, you just have to Google it. Google, officially incorporated on this day, September the 4th, 1998. As we head into the Labor Day weekend, we got a status report today on the American economy, and the data looks incredible. Today's jobs report stunned forecasters. They were freaking out over on CNBC. Cut three.
13: And we're hitting, hold on to your seats, folks. Non-farm payrolls for the month of August up 162K, 162,000. That's basically three times what expectations are.
12: And the last 2 months of job data on top of that was revised upwards to the tune of 55,000 more jobs. Unemployment held at 4.1%, in line with expectations. The manufacturing sector added 16,000 jobs. Now, our friend E.J. Antoni over at the Heritage Foundation says manufacturing, which was in a three-year slide, looks like it's finally on the upswing. Still a ways to go to reverse the steep decline at the end of Biden's term, but fingers crossed, E.J. says, that this upward trajectory holds. Now, Trump and Bessent, the Treasury Secretary, promised an economic boom in 2026, and this jobs data seems to indicate that they were right. Now, on the flip side, with the economy running hot, there are now some expectations that the Federal Reserve could raise interest rates at its next meeting. We'll have to see how they interpret the data. The president's already calling for a rate cut today. That's, of course, his longstanding position, that interest rates are too high. But the top line news today is the jobs report boomed and the naysayers are in shambles. This is no doubt a good jobs report for the president and his economic and his political team. One more thing in this jobs data, by the way. It's a story that almost nobody knows. The federal government workforce is now the smallest share of the overall U.S. workforce since 1939. What's pretty clear is that the Trump economic policies have prioritized private sector roles over the government's. And it's working. So that's the good news. Now, here's the bad news. Americans are about to get hit again by rising health insurance costs. A new Marsh survey of more than 1,800 employers projects health benefit costs will jump over 8% next year. That would be the largest increase since 2003. Now, what happened to American health care between 2003 and now? What was it again? Ah, yes. Obamacare. That's what happened. This new data means that workers will face higher premiums, bigger deductibles, and reduced coverage. Meanwhile, insurers on the Obamacare exchanges are requesting a median premium increase of 15% for next year. So 16 years after Obamacare was sold as the answer to America's health care affordability crisis, well, the price keeps rising, the deductibles keep growing, and American families keep paying the bill despite all the misplaced and misguided PR it gets from the media and Democrats. Obamacare, folks, has been an abject failure. The price goes up. The quality of the product is going down. For many Americans, it feels like you don't have insurance at all with the deductibles the way they are. Obamacare, folks, and the Democrats say they want more of this government involvement in your health care. No thanks. But let's get back to the job data, which has given Republicans fresh arguments for the election. The question now is, how should the Republicans frame it all up for the voters in the midterm? Our friend and presidential pollster John McLaughlin is out with a new poll and a memo with some blunt advice for his party. McLaughlin says Republicans face a difficult environment, but they may also be fighting the wrong campaign. On the standard congressional ballot, McLaughlin has it Democrats 48 to Republicans 43, a 5-point lead. But then McLaughlin changes the question. When voters are asked to choose between a Republican who supports free market capitalism and a Democrat who supports big government socialism, the result completely reverses. Republicans take the lead on that ballot, 47 to 40, a remarkable 12-point swing based entirely on how the choice is framed. And McLaughlin's message is simple. Republicans should make this election about competing economic systems, not merely personalities or party labels. Who rewards work, investment, and job creation? Who wants lower taxes, affordable energy, and less government regulation? And who wants higher taxes, price controls, government-run programs, and politicians making more of your economic decisions? The booming jobs numbers give Republicans an opening, but according to McLaughlin, they must connect those numbers to something larger. Jobs do not materialize because Washington commanded them into existence. They are created when Americans are allowed to invest and build and hire and take risks. So the midterm argument writes itself. Do you want more private sector growth and free enterprise? Or will you hand Congress to a Democratic Party enthralled with socialism, the enemy of free enterprise? McLaughlin's numbers suggest that when voters understand the choice, the political landscape changes dramatically. You're listening to Common Sense for the American People. It's Scott Jennings here on Salem. We are keeping an eye on the Lindsey Clancy courtroom up in Massachusetts. Let me give you the latest news. The judge signaled his intention to declare a mistrial today, and then he gave the defense an hour to file an appeal to that decision. The latest news is that appeal has gone up to the Massachusetts Supreme Court. But if that appeal is denied, there would be a mistrial, and they'd have to decide, the prosecutors, whether to start over and go after Clancy again. The word in the courtroom, according to the defense, is it's 11 to 1 in the jury room. There's one person holding out on a unanimous verdict. So we're keeping an eye on this for you, and if something breaks or the judge makes a final decision during the show, we'll bring it to you. Let's talk supplements for just a moment. 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It's Scott Jennings on Salem. We have more news and top interviews right after this. Stay with us. You know, we hear a lot these days about conviction, but real conviction isn't measured by what you say when it's easy. It is measured by what you're willing to do when your beliefs are tested. And that's what makes Charlie Kirk, American Martyr, worth watching. Oh, our friend Charlie. At its heart, this is not a political story. It is the story of a man whose Christian faith shaped his character, guided his decisions, and gave him the courage to stand firm in the face of opposition. Charlie understood that faith isn't something that we practice for an hour on Sunday and then leave it behind. It's meant to influence how we live, how we lead, and how we serve others every day. Charlie's story challenges each of us to consider the legacy that we're building through our own faithfulness and whether we are willing to live boldly for Christ when it matters most. Go to angel.com/SJ. Do it today. Become an Angel Guild member. And when you do, you can watch Charlie Kirk, American Martyr, and help bring more stories of faith, courage, and conviction to audiences around the world.
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16: 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Reuters Institute says we're now one of the top news brands in the nation. 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
12: Friday, September the 4th, Common Sense for the American People. We zoom down to the Bluegrass, Kentucky's 6th Congressional District. Interesting race shaping up there. The current congressman is named Andy Barr. However, he's leaving that seat because he is the Republican nominee for U.S. Senate in Kentucky to replace the retiring Mitch McConnell. So we have an open seat in Kentucky 6. This is Lexington and the surrounding suburbs. The Democrat there is a guy named Zach Dembo, and the Republican is Ralph Alvarado. He's a former state senator in Kentucky. Let's hear what Ralph Alvarado is telling the people down there in the Bluegrass, cut number one.
21: I'm Dr. Ralph Alvarado. In Kentucky, a triple crown is rare, but so's a triple Trump. 2016, 2020, and 2024, I stood with President Trump every single time. And in Congress, I'll stand with him again to deport criminal illegals, pass term limits, and ride roughshod over the woke left. I'm Dr. Ralph Alvarado, and I approve this message because being with President Trump from the beginning means you'll be MAGA till the end.
12: That's what Ralph Alvarado was telling the folks there. His opponent, Zach Dembo, on the other hand, well, he's had some strange gaffes. Listen to this in cut number five.
22: There are lots of things I can't do. And, you know, when you lift off that resume, I mean, you look, really, I just can't hold a job, you know, just keep going from job to job. And actually, that's kind of why I ran for this seat.
12: Just can't hold a job. So, hey, let's run for Congress. On the line with us is the Republican nominee in Kentucky 6, Ralph Alvarado. Dr. Alvarado, thanks for being here on the show. And we're paying attention to this race now. It's an interesting campaign. Where do you think you stand here as we head into Labor Day?
23: Hey, Scott. Well, first, thanks for having me on. I think it's, you know, right now it's a close race. I mean, I think a lot of it's the first time it's been open in a very long time. Andy Barr has done a tremendous job prior to this, and he's always dominated and done very well. But then really in the last, once you have an open seat, I think a lot of people are kind of reassessing and seeing who's running, and they're trying to make up their mind. So there's still a lot of undecided voters out there. But I do think that our message is going to be the message that's going to resonate with voters here. I think people are wanting common sense and not crazy. And I think my opponent supports the view of crazy. And I bring a lot of common sense and pragmatism to the role. And so I think we're going to have a great opportunity. But like anything, you have to make sure that you can earn the trust of the voters and make sure that you can win on Election Day. So it's a close race, but we're out there working it hard every day, making sure we get our message out.
12: Dr. Alvarado, I've had some pollsters and some strategists suggest to me that Republicans aren't talking enough about health care. Now, you're a doctor, and you've held some high health care positions in government. You're uniquely qualified to talk about these issues. When you're out on the campaign trail, what's been the basic message for you? What is the Republican view on health care, how to bring costs down, and so on?
23: Yeah, I think really for us, I mean, a lot of the things that we're trying to get done on health care, people want to have a lot of options to what they want to have right now. Can you guys
24: hear me okay?
12: Yeah, you're still there, Ralph. Go ahead.
24: Yeah, very good. So I just want to make sure. A lot of people, what they want to see right now is they want to see control. People don't have trust in the healthcare system, I think, is what we're starting to encounter. And I think people want to make sure that they can have control of their healthcare. What we've created essentially is a vertical monopoly right now where you have insurance companies that have been given a lot of power, a lot of control. And they're the ones who are taking money from citizens and not telling them much as far as disclosing information to them. So people want to be able to know that they've got control of their health care. We're trying to make sure that we can create a system where we break up this vertical monopoly instead of having the government tighten their control on things where the government, squeezes their palm, the insurance company squeezes their palm, that they give more of that control back to patients, to doctors, to call their shots, increase transparency so people have confidence in the system. I also think Medicaid is something that should be channeled back to the states to make sure that they have control and have oversight over that. A lot of fraud that's happening right now. We have to make sure that we keep tight control of the fraud. But I think states will do a better job in terms of managing Medicaid dollars up front instead of making that stay at the federal level. So I think there's a lot of opportunities for us on healthcare. It's really about transparency, control by patients, control by providers, and away from the federal government and away from insurance companies.
12: Yeah, Ralph, we just had a story earlier in the show. It looks like Obamacare exchange and private health insurance premiums are going up massively in 2027. So we're going to see higher premiums. We're going to see larger deductibles, really less services. And I think for a lot of people that have private insurance, it often feels like it doesn't like they have no insurance at all when you look at the deductibles. This is all happening in the Obamacare system, and the government involvement here has simply been a failure. Democrats are proposing more of that. When you talk about it that way on the campaign trail, you getting a reaction from folks out there in Kentucky?
24: We do. I mean, I tell people, you know, what has caused the problems that we have right now has been insurance and government. And to propose more insurance and more government to solve the problem doesn't make any sense. You know, when the ACA was rolled out, at least here in Kentucky, the promise was, hey, we're going to give, 30,000 new jobs. We're going to get improved healthcare outcomes, all kinds of benefits from it. And we haven't seen those things materialize. What we've seen is just increased costs, increased bureaucracy, less quality, more hurdles for doctors and for providers to provide care for their patients, and more of a maze for patients to navigate every day. So if you have that from government and from insurance to say that, hey, more of that is what's going to solve the problem, is the wrong approach. I think we got to get away from that. And I think the Democrats have done a very good job of proving that for us, and that they've implemented a program that's made it harder. They're not going to stop until they get government-run healthcare. And their proposal, this Medicare for All that you're hearing about, would mean that all of us would have to abandon our private insurance, have to give that up to the government, run under the government program. Providers would effectively become government employees. It would cost us between $45 to $70 trillion over the next 10 years. Oh, yeah. There aren't enough billionaires for them to tax to be able to find a way to get that cost under control, but it would be on the backs of every American citizen.
12: That's Ralph Alvarado, Dr. Ralph Alvarado. He's a Republican candidate for Congress in Kentucky's 6th Congressional District. Ralph, will be keeping an eye on your race for the rest of the midterm cycle. We got to take a break. We'll have more on the Lindsey Clancy murder trial right after this. Stay with us.
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8: This is John Katzimatidis with the Cat's Corner. Border battles. A country without borders is not a country. I was vice chairman of the Ellis Island Foundation. Bill Fugazi was chairman. Lee Iacocca was honorary chairman. The Ellis Island, well, we wanted immigrants. We want immigrants, but checks and balances. We want immigrants that are going to come to America and they want to work 80 hours a week, just like my father, my grandfathers did when they came to America. We don't want migrants. So let's change the name. There's immigrants that want to come here and pledge allegiance to America, or migrants that want to take advantage of America. We want America to succeed. Immigrants, yes. Migrants, no. That is today's Cat's Corner. I'm John Katzimatidis.
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7: Dallas-Fort Worth's home for stimulating talk. 660 AM. The Answer. When he's not in the Oval Office or owning the libs on CNN, he's here with us. 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
12: In 30 seconds, we're getting a live update on what's going on in the courtroom in Massachusetts here in this Lindsey Clancy murder trial. First, a quick word from our friends at AFP. 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Joining us now, NBC News legal analyst Danny Savalos. Danny, we've been following this news of the Lindsey Clancy murder trial, and it looks like, sounds like there may be a mistrial in the works, but it's not yet official. Can you tell us the latest?
23: Yes, there is a likely mistrial, but Scott Jennings, things are happening so quickly here. What happened was, in Massachusetts, the law requires the judge to send the jury out, and I say twice, it's not a hard requirement. There are some wiggle room areas in the statute. The jury can consent to continue to deliberate, but generally speaking, Massachusetts puts a limit on how many times you can send a jury out when they are deadlocked. So now the jury is continuing to say we are deadlocked, and the judge is inclined to grant a mistrial. But the defense said, give us an hour. We're going to file for immediate relief before the appellate court, the Supreme Court of Massachusetts. So we are beyond that hour, and apparently I'm refreshing frantically here and on my browser, because things are breaking by the second, but it appears the court is in a recess for lunch, and as it stands, the 1 hour time limit that the judge gave defense attorney Kevin Reddington to seek an emergency stay from the Massachusetts Supreme Court, that has come and gone. So I expect we'll have some real movement, some real answers after the lunch break.
12: Danny, before you go, explain something to me. I was listening to a fellow commentator, Eric Erickson, today. He was saying that Massachusetts is the only state in the nation where the jury has to presume insanity. So there, that's the defense here, is that she's insane, so she can't be guilty of murder. Is that right? Is Massachusetts the only place where you have to presume the person is insane and not the other way around?
11: Yeah, I would say yes, because what Massachusetts does is it plays, once the defendant raises, introduces some evidence of insanity, and in Massachusetts they call it lack of criminal responsibility. I'll just call it insanity because it takes less time to say. But once the defendant introduces that, it is an affirmative defense, but it is strange because Massachusetts reverses the burden of proof. They place the burden on the government, on the Commonwealth, to disprove insanity and disprove it beyond a reasonable doubt. That is a very high standard, and it essentially is a requirement of a presumption of insanity. When you think of it that way, it's really half dozen, or you know, however you say the old saying goes. It's the same thing by a different name.
12: All right, Danny, before you go, 20 seconds, give us your crystal ball view here. What's going to happen this afternoon and over the next few weeks?
11: Time to put on my wild speculation hat, but I really feel pretty confident about this one. I'm often wrong. This one, I think, will be at a mistrial before 3 o'clock p.m. today. We're on the eve of a big holiday weekend. This jury wants to go.
12: All right, Danny Savalos, top legal analyst for NBC News. Danny, thanks for tracking the Lindsey Clancy trial for us. Coming up in just a second, we have the Treasurer of the United States, Brandon Beach, on the line. But first, I do want to tell you about this interesting documentary that's coming out. It's interesting because it involves our friend Charlie Kirk. Just 2 weeks before his tragic assassination on September the 10th of last year, Charlie sat down for one of his final interviews to wrestle with a timeless question. Does God still speak to us today? And that conversation became the foundation for this powerful and provocative new documentary called Can You Hear Me Now? And this documentary explores prophecy, faith, scripture, history, and the role that believers are called to play in our culture today. So this documentary I'm looking forward to because Charlie was our friend. And as you know, Charlie was on Salem Radio during this time. And the chance, honestly, to hear one of his final interviews and put into documentary format and to see how he was feeling about things just before he was taken from us tragically, I'm not going to miss it. You shouldn't miss it either. Pre-order this film. Go to canyouhearmenow.com, canyouhearmenowfilm.com, rather, or go to salemnow.com and pre-order it. Again, it comes out very soon. The film is called Can You Hear Me Now? Go to salemnow.com and get this movie, which features some of the last words of Charlie Kirk. All right, let's turn our attention to the economy. Joining us now, Brandon Beach, the Treasurer of the United States of America, is here. Brandon, I know you've got some news from the Treasury about a new coin that we have coming out, and I want to get to that. But first, I wanted to give you a chance on behalf of the administration to comment on the big jobs report today. Huge number, shattered expectations. How'd that data land to your ears?
13: No, it was great. 162,000 new jobs, 4.1% unemployment. GDP's at 4.2%. The inflation's at 3%. This shows President Trump policies are working. And we knew we would lay the groundwork in 2025 with his executive orders and the tariffs and the big, beautiful bill. Now you're starting to see this all come to fruition and the results of all that hard work in 2025. And that's why these elections in the midterm are so important, to continue to have good conservatives in place to continue the Trump policies that will work for the American people and create jobs and economic prosperity. And that's what you're going to see.
12: All right, this is Brandon Beach talking to us. He's the 46th Treasurer of the United States, appointed by President Trump in 2025. The Treasurer of the U.S. oversees the U.S. Mint and the Bureau of Engraving and Printing. And in that capacity, Mr. Treasurer, you have some news about a coin that you're minting, a $1 coin to honor America's 250th anniversary. Tell us about that.
13: Well, we did that for the president, and it features President Trump. They went on sale the other day, 2 days ago, sold out of them. 250,000 of them were struck on July 4th with a special July 4th privy, and those will really be valuable. But I want you to know this is legal tender, and it's going to be in the banks in the next 30 days. You'll just be able to go to the bank and get a roll of Trump dollar coins just like you would a roll of quarters. And it's legal to have a living person on a coin. And so we're really proud that we were able to do this for the president. And I'm just happy we were able to do that. And he deserves it. He's been you know, like I said, the greatest president we've ever had, and he's got this economy going well. We also have a 9/11 coin that'll be the emerging Liberty half dollar coming out for the 25th anniversary of 9/11. And the really nice thing about this, it's made in New York at West Point by New Yorkers for New York citizens that were victims and our country. And it features on it a 9/11 with Always Remember. And then it's got the Statue of Liberty passing the torch to a new generation with a flame symbolizing the momentum of our purpose as Americans. I think this is going to be a huge, and it's also legal tender, and it's going to be a half dollar, and I think it's going to be very, very successful as we go forward and remember 9/11 25 years ago.
12: So, Brandon, we have two coins that will be in circulation. One is a dollar, and it has President Trump's face on it, and that's to commemorate America 250. But this 9/11 coin, it's a half dollar, and, of course, 9/11 anniversary is next week. And it's also going to be out in circulation. Is it your expectation that people will use these coins in their day-to-day transactions, or do you think most people want to get a hold of them and collect them and not have them out in the world?
13: Well, right now we're seeing that the Trump coin, people are buying them to have them. But I want you to know it is legal tender. We are sending them out through the Federal Reserve, and then the Federal Reserve will get them out to the banks, you know, the Wells Fargo's and the Bank of America's of the world, and you will be able to go use them as legal tender. And we're hoping that people will use them just like they did years ago with the Susan B. Anthony dollar coin. Mm. We want this to be legal tender. But it is also somewhat of a collector's item, and it'll be the same with the 9/11 25-year anniversary coin. So, and then we did a neat coin, just to regress a little bit. A couple weeks ago, we came out with a Freedom 250 Grand Prix medal, which had Roger Penske's image on one side as a motorsport pioneer with his image and name, and then on the front had the U.S. Capitol with an Indy car race car in front of it. It's the first Indy car race ever in our nation's capital, and it was a huge success. I actually went to that race, Scott, and when you saw the U.S. Capitol in the background with Indy cars running down the streets, it made you proud to be an American. It was a great day. The weather was great, and it was a great event. And I want to congratulate both President Trump and Roger Penske for pulling that off. Great day for America.
12: Yeah, I was in Washington that day for the race, Brandon. And yes, the cars were cool. I've never heard anything louder in my entire life than those flyovers that occurred over Washington D.C. I mean, I was sitting at a table trying to have breakfast, and it was rattling the silverware and the dishes and then, off the table. I mean, the display of American air power was just incredible.
13: And then he had Air Force One, the new Air Force One flyover, and it was really low. And you could hear it, and it was, to your point, those Navy and Air Force jets were unbelievable. It makes you proud to be an American. If you went to that event and you're not proud to be American, something's wrong. We've got the greatest country in the world, and I will never apologize for loving capitalism, the free enterprise system, and loving our country.
12: Well, you just raised a topic we've been discussing on the show today, and that's really this overall debate. Are we going to have a capitalistic system that has created untold amounts of wealth and lifted people out of poverty, or are we going to revert to socialism, which crushes people and kills people everywhere that it's tried? That's what's on the ballot this November. Top line news from the Treasury of the United States. We have two coins. We have the America 250 coin with President Trump's face on it, and we have a new 9/11 25th anniversary commemorative coin. That's coming out next week. That's a half dollar. And both of these coins, you should be able to go to the bank and request them, and they are all legal tender. Brandon Beach, the Treasurer of the United States, thanks for your time today.
13: Well, thank you. Happy Labor Day.
12: Happy Labor Day, my friend. All right, we are going to take a break. Before we go, I will give you a quick update on the Lindsey Clancy situation. We heard from Danny Savalos earlier. He is expecting a mistrial. That's what the judge indicated earlier today. He's given the defense a last chance to appeal that decision, and CNN is reporting that a hearing is underway in this final appeal for emergency relief to try to stop the judge from declaring a mistrial. Supposedly the jury is 11-1, and there's a lot of speculation about what that looks like in the jury room. We don't exactly know, but there's a lot of speculation about it. We'll keep an eye on this for you. But Lindsey Clancy trial looks like it may be headed for a mistrial this afternoon. By the way, speaking of coins and things, I want to talk about a new partner here on the Scott Jennings Show, and that is Noble Gold Investments. 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
5: The stakes for the midterms are very high. 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
6: This is Kevin McCullough for townhall.com. September 11th is not a normal day on the calendar. Nearly 3,000 Americans were murdered by Islamist terrorists, yet 25 years later, retired Port Authority police officers are asking Governor Kathy Hochul and New York City Mayor Zoran Mamdani to stay away from the commemoration at Ground Zero. 37 Port Authority officers died that morning. Now their surviving brothers are pleading, please allow us to remember in peace. Hochul angered the 9/11 community by illuminating One World Trade Center for Muslim American Heritage Month. Mamdani faces a petition opposing his attendance, signed by more than 96,000 people, including grieving families. Both intend to attend anyway. Ground Zero, especially on the 25th anniversary of that dark day, does not belong to politicians. It belongs to the dead and their families, the cops and firefighters who walked into hell while everyone else ran away. They do not owe elected officials a backdrop or a lesson in tolerance. One day, one place, no politics. They've earned that. Let them have it. I'm Kevin McCullough.
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12: 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This Labor Day weekend, the Salem News Channel presents a special programming event, the America 250 Movie Marathon. 10 great movies back to back. 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All right, it is the peak of wildfire season in the United States, and as wildfires grow more destructive across the country, the federal government is changing how it prepares and responds. Joining us to discuss that is Brian Fennessy, the inaugural director of the U.S. Wild and Fire Service. Chief Fennessy, thanks for joining us here. What are we doing over at the Department of the Interior to better prepare and respond to these destructive wildfires?
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5: With SRN News, I'm Ron Taylor. A federal judge is extending a legal block on President Trump's plan to regulate mail ballots during the midterm elections. The order Friday from U.S. District Court Judge Indira Tuwani comes after she earlier handed down her temporary restraining order prohibiting the Postal Service from enforcing the new policy. North Carolina began sending mailed ballots out yesterday, and election officials in many states say it's too late to meet the new requirements. The Trump administration filed a notice late yesterday saying it would appeal the ruling. The Trump administration has imposed sanctions on a Turkish financial institution as part of its latest effort to sever critical financial lifelines for the Iranian government. The actions yesterday come after Treasury Secretary Scott Bessent launched Operation Economic Outcast. It's the new administration effort to isolate already heavily sanctioned Iran from retaining and remaining trading partners. This is SRN News.
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6: This is Kevin McCullough for townhall.com. September 11th is not a normal day on the calendar. Nearly 3,000 Americans were murdered by Islamist terrorists, yet 25 years later, retired Port Authority police officers are asking Governor Kathy Hochul and New York City Mayor Zoran Mamdani to stay away from the commemoration at Ground Zero. 37 Port Authority officers died that morning. Now their surviving brothers are pleading, please allow us to remember in peace. Hochul angered the 9/11 community by eliminating One World Trade Center for Muslim American Heritage Month. Mamdani faces a petition opposing his attendance signed by more than 96,000 people, including grieving families. Both intend to attend anyway. Ground Zero, especially on the 25th anniversary of that dark day, does not belong to politicians. It belongs to the dead and their families, the cops and firefighters who walked into hell while everyone else ran away. They do not owe elected officials a backdrop or a lesson in tolerance. One day, one place, no politics. They've earned that. Let them have it. I'm Calvin McCullough.
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17: 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Beat him up. 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
21: All right, welcome back to the Larry Elder Show. I'm your guest host, Carl Jackson, sitting in for the great Eldersky. 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The number to call in, 888-971-SAGE. 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But be sure to like, share, and subscribe. That would go a long ways. I'm going to go to your calls momentarily here. I want to remind you guys that this Labor Day weekend, Salem News Channel presents a special programming event, the America 250 Movie Marathon. 10 great movies back to back. You got 2 days to catch them all, beginning on Saturday and Sunday at noon Eastern, only on the Salem News Channel. 888-971-SAGE. All right, I'm going to take your calls, but also in this hour, I want to tie some things together because remind you, I don't need to remind you if you're listening to Larry Elder, but we got some midterms coming up. But just some of the tactics that the left are using. They always use scare tactics. They have to be incredibly disappointed with the job numbers that were reported earlier today. 160,000 jobs reported the month of August. So you know the left has to be depressed. That is bad news for them. When people are successful, they are unhappy with that because they're successful. When you are unsuccessful, they want you to be dependent on them, on the Democrat Party. They want you to hate your neighbor, all right? They want you to hate fellow Americans. They want to put everybody in a different class, divide us amongst skin color, money, whatever it might be, and then they want to be the champions, all right? They want to be your grievance champions. Don't let them do that. This is the United States of America, and the only way we will sink is if we allow people that are domestic, in my opinion, just like Abraham Lincoln said, basically, to take us down. So we have to be careful about that. But I'm going to tie some things together. Great immigration numbers. I spoke about this briefly yesterday on Scott Jennings' show, or actually not briefly. I think I went through it. But Trump cuts migrant population by nearly 3 million total U.S. population, likely to drop. There's even more numbers when it comes to immigration. I never spoke about, what's his name? Milo Yiannopoulos? Yiannopoulos. I think a lot of people were kind of clowning him for being deported, which is a good thing. You know, he's the guy, I don't know, more of a radical, if you will. They call him a right wing radical for the sake of argument or what have you. But what I think the bigger story is that what the Trump administration are getting to as well are people that are overstaying their visas. That is a huge problem. So as much as people were talking about Milo Yiannopoulos, I think the bigger story wasn't just that it was Milo Yiannopoulos. It's that the DHS, ICBP, whomever, are now going after visa overstays. So you have more people that are probably going to be leaving, self-deporting as a result of that. So that's very important. And don't think that the jobs numbers aren't connected to, I don't know, illegals leaving the country. More houses available. I don't know. More illegals leaving the country. Rent rates going down in some cities. Think there's a connection? I do. Anyway, all right, let's get to your calls. I want to get to AI data centers. I want to share some climate change scare tactics just so you understand what the left is going to do if they get back in power. We do not want these people in power. All right, we're not where we want to be yet. But what President Trump is doing to make America great, guys, and to make the dollar stronger honestly, we are doing some great things. Yes, I wish the spending was a little better. I'm not gonna lie about that. But if Democrats get back in, we know what they're going to do. They showed us during the COVID lockdowns. We know what they want to do, ultimately. Let's go to Nancy. Nancy is in Simi Valley, California. Nancy, welcome to the Larry Elder Show. You got the mic.
19: Thank you, Carl. It's a pleasure hearing your voice. I love you, and I love Larry Elder.
21: Thank you.
19: And I'd also like to do a shout-out to Brent, who seems to listen to all the same radio shows that I listen to.
21: All right.
19: I hear him all the time. Anyway, it was on the Lindsey Clancy thing, and, you know, I agree that, I think the defense attorney was totally wrong in calling out the one juror who
21: agreed.
19: Didn't agree with what he thought it should be. You know, that's not the way the law works. But, on top of that, the people of Massachusetts are obviously insane since they've decided that you can have abortion up to and including the time of birth.
21: Yeah.
19: So
21: yeah, I agree. I agree. I think the jury pool there is a little challenging. I won't bash them. I think they did their job. I also think the way their laws are twisted. I mean, honestly, you have to prove during a crime like that that the person is literally sane. And when I understand the cut on her, was it her wrist or her neck or both wrist and neck? Then she throws herself from the window. Even if the cuts were minor, she murders her children, allegedly.
19: Right.
21: All right. Facing them. I didn't even know that part today. I'll admit that. I did not know that part until today. And then she jumps from a window. So if you're in a trial, me personally, I'm like, okay, send her straight to hell. I mean, but when you're in a courtroom, it's a high burden of proof. And I don't think a lot of people get that. But also, you're right. The jury pool, you're in Massachusetts. So I'm like, okay, I think they did their job. I'm not going to bash them. They had information that they were privy to that we didn't. And actually vice versa, which is another reason I don't like show trials. Because, and especially since they weren't sequestered. But anyway, Nancy, listen, I appreciate Go ahead. You want to say something real quick?
19: Well, I was just saying they should have been sequestered.
21: Yeah.
19: Tongue twister.
21: Yeah.
19: Yeah. They should have had access.
21: There's no doubt about it. There's no doubt. Especially when you're in a show trial like this. It's getting all over the place. Thank you for the call, Nancy. Let's go to Rick. Rick is in Scottsdale, Arizona. Rick, welcome to the Larry Elder Show. You've got the mic.
0: Yeah. Hi, Carl. Great job. You and Larry are terrific. I want to point out a couple of things. The Democrats, with the abortion, supporting Lindsey Clancy, so willing to kill their own children, they're getting just like the Muslims that are willing to give their kids bombs to blow themselves up to go see Allah and, you know, that whole crazy group of people. It's so similar that they're willing to sacrifice children to blow up the infidels and then just to be able to kill kids that were born. And there's plenty of people out there who would have adopted those kids. Go ahead.
21: Rick, I got to tell you, I hadn't thought about that in that way. I'm going to think it through a little more, but I like it. I like it off the bat. It just makes it. We definitely have to pray for this nation. When you have women clapping like seals that you can now kill a baby up to birth in the state of Massachusetts. We've slipped a long way. So that's very interesting. Thank you, Rick. I appreciate you being out there. Did he say something else? My bad. Is he still on? All right, let's go. Are you still there, Rick? Okay. All right, let's go to Anna. Anna is in Georgia. Anna, welcome to the Larry Elder Show. You've got the mic.
20: Yes, sir. The Lindsey Clancy case is, you know, basic. It's at its core is about a mom who killed her children and admitted it. And you know, they're trying to frame it with psychiatric jargon and commentary. And that does not change what happened. It may be mental illness that helped her reach that point, but it does not erase what happened or, you know, accountability owed to those babies. I mean, she's their mother. She's their nurturer.
21: Anna, listen, let me say this. You don't have to convince me. I think you and I agree wholeheartedly. If it were up to me, I'd roll her in the pool in her wheelchair. But it's not up to me. I do believe we still have the best system in the world. And I do believe that the jurors followed the system. We don't like where it ended, but I actually do think they did their job. But I understand your feelings. We'll be back.
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1: All right, welcome back to the Larry Elder Show. I'm your guest host, Carl Jackson, sitting in. I want to go right back to the lines, and then I want to share some stories with you. I've been teasing this literally all week, this AI data center stuff. I know it's not the sexiest stuff, but I just want to give conservatives some things to think about. Also, some climate change scare tactics. This is all of the stuff that we're going to go back to if Democrats get power. It's like the Fear Factor. It's like watching the Fear Factor. Everything, they try to scare you so that you run into their arms. You believe all the junk they're selling, if you will. It's absolutely insane. That's what they do. All right, let's go to Antoinette, Sunset Beach, California. Antoinette, welcome to the Larry Elder Show. You've got the mic.
2: Thank you, Carl. You're an amazing broadcaster, even though Larry said for us to beat you up and be mean. But you're excellent. You know, and all the tricks that the Democrats are saying. Here in California, we've got Carl DeMaio, and he's got a website called reformcalifornia.org. reformcalifornia.org. So everybody from California, whatever, go on there so we can help and not let these devil of Democrats deceive you on the propositions we're dealing with here in California. But getting back Lindsey Clancy, the trial. First off, my heart, and I pray to my Lord Jesus to put, and I'm sure those babies are in the arms of God. The little babies that were killed by her. Yeah. And there was a couple of things, allegedly, that she killed them. No, she killed them, all right. But that one of the children were running away from her, and she grabbed them and choked them.
1: Yeah.
2: With the,
1: yeah.
2: She needs to go not only to hell, but she needs to die. And I am so proud of that juror that he hung in there and did not give up. And how dare that attorney, of course, that's his job, of trying to oust and get after that juror that he felt that woman did kill those children. And I'm sorry. Now with this thing of hormones and such of women, I was an airline stewardess, flight attendant for 18 years. I was in 3 plane crashes and 1 bomb.
1: Whoa.
2: And I managed to get out of it. And 2 of my crew members on 2 different incidences, they freaked out. I had to slap them. I had to push one out of the way as we're trying to evacuate people. Yes, women do different things due to our hormones. But I'm sorry, this is going to jeopardize us as women. If we want to become a police officer, an air traffic controller, a doctor. Oh, now, without this hormone thing I'm thinking of. But to me, she needs to be put to death. But I know my Lord God is going to handle her in his way. But you're right.
1: Yeah.
2: The jury and what went through that, it is our system. And yes, it did work, but I'm so proud of that juror that hung in there and did not give up his values. And thank you, Carl, so very much.
1: Good call. Thank you. Thank you. All right. You're listening to the Larry Elder Show. I'm your guest host, Carl Jackson, sitting in. I will get to more calls momentarily. I see Rain. I see, 2 Kevins, out there, and I will get to you as quickly as I can. I do want to share a couple of stories, with you real quickly here. I think it's really important. First, actually, let me do this. Let me play, if we could play cut number 7, I want to remind people, this is an oldie but goodie, but this is DSA co-chair Megan Romer appearing on Fox News Sunday with Shannon Bream a few weeks ago. I think it's important to understand what Democrats really want to do. Cut number 7, please.
3: So we're going to put up on the screen a few of the things that are part of your platform. And I want to ask you, just give me sort of a true or false on these. Abolish the Senate.
4: True.
3: Okay. Replace the presidency and Supreme Court as we now know them.
4: Yep.
3: Abolish ICE.
4: Absolutely.
3: abolish borders and give amnesty to anyone currently in the U.S. illegally.
4: As a long-term plan, yep.
3: Defund the Pentagon.
4: Absolutely.
3: Abolish prisons, at least in large part.
4: Yeah, again, that as part of a long-term program, yeah.
3: Okay, so no prisons. Government or public ownership of most large corporations.
4: Yeah, absolutely.
1: Okay. That, guys, that's what we're up to. That's what we're up against. When you hear these polls, Tallarico, I mean, assuming that these polls are correct in Texas, and I know that we hear this every single time in Texas, but guys, I just got to be straight up with you. Paxson has been a horrible campaigner thus far. If I were President Trump, I would, I know he's had a talk with him. I think I'd have another talk with the guy. I mean, for goodness sakes, you got the president endorsement. The least you could do is make sure you are straight up hustling. I don't want to hear any excuses. And quite frankly, I don't want to see pictures with you and your girlfriend when people are complaining about that or make that an issue. Make sure that Tallarico is the one that's made the issue. His policies are the issue, not pictures of you traveling somewhere with your girlfriend. Just absolutely insane. I mean, abolish the Senate. Abolish the Senate. So you don't want the Senate. They don't want somebody that's the Senate or the watchman of the state, so to speak. You want a bunch of people in the House. You don't want a president. You want to abolish the Supreme Court of the United States. You want to get rid of checks and balances as they exist, the best system that has ever existed. You want to eliminate police. You're going to eliminate police to what end? So criminals can just run rampant like they do in places like Chicago, but even worse? I mean, these people are not serious. And yet that's the Democrat Party, because they keep pushing their agenda up on the Democrat Party. Hakeem Jeffries is too weak. Chuck Schumer is too weak. And so these people keep forcing the Democrat Party to go further and further left. So as I see it, there is no difference between the DSA and the Democrat Party because they've been co-opted. Defund the Pentagon so that we can't defend ourselves even? I mean, these people are absolutely clueless. Abolish borders. Okay, so again, hat tip yesterday. Trump cuts migrant population by nearly 3 million. Total U.S. population likely to drop. President Trump reduced the illegal immigrant population by 2.3 million people. The legal immigrant population has also decreased another 600,000 since January of 2025. This marks the first sustained net decrease in migration in nearly a century. And you think it's a coincidence that rent rates are going down in some places, not all, but in some places? You think it's a coincidence that the murder rate is down, in the United States? You think it's a coincidence that job numbers soared in the month of August? Oh, wasn't that a month that they set a record deporting people? It's no coincidence.
5: 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Hugh Hewitt sees the screws tightening.
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1: All right, welcome back to the Larry Elder Show. The number to call in, 888-971-SAGE, 888-971-7243. I'm your guest host, Carl Jackson, sitting in for Larry Elder. Just want to take the time to thank Larry Elder for allowing me to sit behind his microphone again. Thank you, Sean McConnell's in my ear. Lou's got my back at AM 950. TheAnswer.com. We've got Rick, we've got Ricky, we've got Matt, we've got Chris helping to produce the program. Thank all of you for everything that you do behind the scenes. Benefits of AI data centers. I want to get to those. I want to get to some more climate change scare tactics that the left are using when it comes to that horrible flood in Nepal. Just absolutely horrible. And let me make mention of this too before we go to the calls real quick. There's another operation that the Trump administration did on the down low. The Department of Homeland Security arrested nearly 2,200 illegal aliens during an enforcement sweep in New York dubbed Operation Rotten Apple. Immigration and or ICE, basically, officers participated in an operation from July 27th to August 29th, so just over a month, arresting 2,197 illegal aliens across the state. That included murderers, rapists, pedophiles, drug traffickers, violent assailants. This according to DHS. Mark Wayne Mullen said, that's the secretary of the DHS, said, thanks to the hard work of the men and women of ICE and our federal partners, Operation Rotten Apple did what sanctuary politicians in New York City and the state of New York refused to do. Made the Empire State safer. That's what they're trying to do. Guys, this isn't about targeting people. This is about, it's about targeting illegals, not American citizens. The left wants you to believe that it's about skin color. No, American citizens are black, they're Latino, they're white, they're Asian. But this is how they divide us. It's always race, it's always class warfare. That's what sets America apart. The rest of the world doesn't like that, so they come here. And then you got Democrats trying to practice what they left here. Craziest thing. All right, let's go to, who's that? Rain? Rain is in Florida? Is it Rain, Florida? Or Rain is in Florida? All right, welcome to the Larry Elder Show. You've got the mic.
15: Hey, Carl. Thank you so much for letting me on and allowing me to speak. God bless you.
1: Thank you.
15: I just wanted to mention this Nancy Clancy, did I pronounce it right? Case is being used to forcibly infiltrate Satanism. These females do not represent true women. They are feminazis, and they are a terrorist cult. They're using reverse psychology to land the ill-informed into thinking Christian women are doing this, but it's the Satanic Temple members orchestrating this. They're using this injustice to usher in more murders of the innocent and to manipulate law and order. We cannot allow the Church of Satan or any cults or terrorist cults to rob any more innocent lives. God hates hands that shed innocent blood.
1: And now listen, I will say this. I think showing this stuff, and especially the protesters outside of the courtroom, it kind of normalizes this stuff. Obviously, one woman apparently did the same thing, essentially with her child. Let me ask you this, Rain, and I appreciate the call too. So is there, have you been following, or do you have evidence that there's this type of thing going on? Have you read about this somewhere? Where have you seen this?
15: I know that the main church is in Iowa, and they operate and they abuse children, and it needs to be stopped, or else we will not be able to succeed. We have to stomp out the devil. We cannot allow any more innocent lives to be robbed. They're using TikTok and algorithms to push more murder of babies. I don't care. No one deserves to murder an innocent child. That is a sacred gift from God. Nobody deserves to take an innocent life. We belong to God. He created us for love, not hate, not destruction, not death. This is the land of the free because of the brave. We belong to Jesus Christ. Babies belong to God, our heavenly creator. We do not need to allow this to happen. It needs to be stopped somehow, some way or another. You women who are doing this, you need to stop. You need to repent. Well, the abuses that happen to you throughout your life is not the fault of your child. That child was given to you to give you love, to heal you, to bring you back to the Father so you can be in heaven again and obtain that healing again, that he gave you that innocent baby to be healed, to know love again. Right. You have no right to murder any innocent children. And I pray you turn to Jesus. God bless you all.
1: Rain, we're out of time. Thank you for the call. I'm sure someone heard that hopefully needed to hear that. Thank you, Rain. We'll be back. Carl Jackson in for Larry Elder.
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1: 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I'd love to see you on YouTube. If you're there, find us there. Please like, share, and subscribe. We would certainly appreciate that. Let's go to Kevin. Kevin is in Upland, California. Kevin, welcome to the Larry Elder Show. You've got the mic.
2: Hey, thanks for taking my call. Carl, you know, I wanted to talk about something else, but let's talk about this Clancy nut job. If I were the prosecuting attorney, I would look at the parameters defining what happened, and I would start with the term homicide. I would narrow it down to first-degree murder, second-degree murder, justifiable homicide, accidental homicide, whatever the statutes are. I'm from California, whatever the statutes are in Massachusetts. But I would bring that down. I would start with that, and I would go to first degree murder, because I think that's what it is. I think she intentionally killed those children. From there, I would discuss state of mind. Was she crazy when she did it? She's probably crazy all the time, but that's not, that doesn't matter to me, that she, her state of mind is not an issue. She's a threat to society. I certainly wouldn't want her babysitting my grandkids. I wouldn't want her being a kindergarten teacher. She's a threat to society. This is a crime. It's not an accident. It's a crime. I would work very hard to prove intent. She killed the first one. That should have snapped her out of it. Then she went and killed the second one. That should say, whoa, what am I doing? And then she went and killed the third one. If there wasn't intent on the first one, oh, I'm crazy, I killed this kid, my child, there certainly was on number two and number three. I think that's the road, as an attorney, I would go down that path. I would get the jury to understand that's what happened. Maybe number one was crazy, but number two and number three certainly weren't.
1: I'd get
2: the chronology. Go ahead.
1: Let me ask you this, Kevin, since you're an attorney. I was talking to Sean about this, and I think the attorney, whatever his name is, the defense attorney, I think he was staging a little bit of political theater. I'm sure he was upset going after that one juror. There's no doubt about it. But I also think it was political theater. Because I mean, you want to dilute the jury pool. What do you think about that? Even a future jury, I mean, obviously you had the it didn't go his way necessarily with the one holdout. But if I'm the attorney, he's doing his job. He's going to continue to try to dilute the jury pool. You think that was political theater, or you think he was just really that upset with the one juror?
2: I don't think he. Okay, it's theater, but you got to look at it this way. The attorney did his
1: job. Not fear. Theater.
2: See, that's what I said.
1: Yeah, theater. He did his job. Fair. Okay.
2: He did his job, and he's a great attorney. He did a good job. The thing is he did a good job, and you get to select the your jurors as they come. You know, you get to interview them and select them. He did a great. The jury consultants did a great job. In turn, you know, speaking for the defense, he did a great job. He did what he was supposed to do. He didn't win, but he almost won.
1: Very true.
2: He's doing his job. That's his job. Everybody's innocent until proven guilty in our system of justice. He did his job, and he did it very well. Even the last minute appeals.
1: Yeah, I mean, that was a bombshell approach that didn't work, but you're right. I mean, even going for that. But let me ask you this. You said you would come back. So they're going to end up in another trial. There's no way they're going to let a lady that allegedly murdered her three babies walk or get away. So it's going to end up in another trial. I don't think they'll go after murder one. You're convinced they'll do that? I would think they would go after a lesser charge so they're more likely to make sure. Because I agree, she's a threat to society. I don't, honestly, I've said this for years. I don't care if people are crazy. I don't care. You kill somebody, you're a threat to society. I think you need the death penalty or to be locked away. So that is the way that I feel. But again, I respect the jury. I think everyone did their job. So I don't want to knock anybody in that case. But wouldn't it be, if you're in Massachusetts, they obviously don't have a death penalty. I think I heard Jonathan Turley say whether it's murder one or if it's, I think it's second degree homicide, it's close to the same sentence. Wouldn't you want to go for the lesser charge, so to speak, to hopefully get a jury that would be unanimous?
2: No. This is okay. What I would, I mean, okay. You go for the hard charge. You go for the murder one if you think you can prove that. But in this case, you probably can't. But you can. That gives you the ability to bargain. So I don't know the statute in Massachusetts. We just did a case here, and we got it from an attempt murder all the way down to an aggravated assault, and it was a shooting case. Guy got shot in the head. The guy didn't die, though, but it was going to go from murder to second-degree murder, and we're arguing, got it down to involuntary manslaughter, got it down to aggravated assault. Same strategy applies here. I go for the hard murder one, but you've got to let it I don't know the statute, but there are probably, if you look up homicide, there's probably 5 or 8 different ways to kill someone. Homicide is death at the hands of another. If you're driving your car and you get in an accident and you kill someone, that's a homicide. Now, you may not have intended to do it. It might totally be an accident, or maybe you were drunk and you did this. Now you're looking at a second degree murder charge. And in California, if you've got priors, yeah, it's going to go that way. But the point is you're going to bear the responsibility of the crime. What it's going to come down to is she bears the responsibility of what happened. But how much responsibility does she bear? And what was her state of mind? What was her state of mind when she did it? And that being said, was she crazy when she did it, or was she not crazy? Personally, I don't care if she's crazy. She's a threat. She needs to be locked away permanently. Permanently.
1: Fair enough. All right, we got to go. Good call.
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4: 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Contest entries must include entrant's name, address, and daytime and evening telephone numbers. When individual contests require, birth date will also have to be included. One winner per household. Listeners can only win one contest, including but not limited to phone-in, email, internet, or postal entry once every 60 days. In the event of of contest requiring telephone or fax entries, sponsors are not responsible for the inability of caller to complete the call within specified time, whether due to telephone equipment malfunctions, disconnections, busy lines, or other circumstances. Only calls to the designated telephone number will be eligible to win. In the event of contest requiring mail entries, postal, or electronic, its sponsors are not responsible for the timeliness of delivery or electronic malfunctions that may affect the delivery or content of the entry. Neither are they responsible for misdirected, illegible, postage due, or lost mail. Decision of the judges is final. All participants agree to be bound by these rules. Void where prohibited by law. All federal, state, and local laws and regulations apply. Prizes are specified within individual contest rules. Prizes are non-transferable and non-exchangeable. No substitution or cash equivalent will be made. Reserves the right to substitute a prize of equal or greater value if the awarded prize is

0: terms, I mean, you have bipartisan hatred for these AI data centers, but if you have a cell phone, you're guilty of using a data center, a laptop, you name it. You use Zoom. Guys, we're using data centers, and we have been for several decades, and I used to be one of these ones that were just against the AI data centers because I was just concerned about them. But the truth of the matter is you just have to get involved. If one is coming a town near you, you have to get involved. You want local regulation, but you also want local benefits. You want to know how these data centers are going to be able to complement your area. There's a place, Quincy, Washington, a small little town in Washington, basically potato fields, apple orchards, food processing plant. Apple orchards. I don't know what I said. Food processing plants. Basically, there's a data center there that is literally paying their property taxes. These places, these things can be put out in rural areas. And even if you're in a rural area, go to the meetings, make sure they're going to have a positive impact. A lot of the stuff that you're hearing is literally is literally just wrong information online, but you should be skeptical. That's why I say go to the meetings. The big tech, I don't trust any of the big tech guys, the people dealing with this stuff. So there needs to be some accountability. It's good to be skeptical. I also don't want to lose to China. So just anyway, I don't have time to go into detail with this. I had a gentleman on, Patrick Hedger of Net Choice. I would encourage you to go search out my podcast, The Carl Jackson Show on YouTube. This guy totally swayed me. And I mean, the guy knew his stuff forwards and backwards. A conservative, knew about data centers, breaking down everything, how long they've been around, and just stuff that I didn't know. Anyway, all right, let's go to Maria real quickly. Maria is in West Sacramento. Maria, or is it Maria or Maria?
1: Hi,
0: okay,
1: Kyle.
0: Marie.
1: Marie, say it with a smile.
0: Hey, Marie.
1: Kyle, thank you. Okay, my situation is I need an attorney to help me to recover my two stolen dogs, Comfort and Nina. Yeah, I named her before I realized, I was naming her after Larry's girlfriend, but the litter was born the day after Columbus Day, and I have to call baby animals something, so I called the boys Christopher and Columbus and the girl Nina, and we weren't going to adopt a dog because we'd already just adopted Comfort, this chocolate and
0: white. We got about 30 seconds, Marie, so we got to make it quick.
1: Okay. I need a lawyer to help me. There's a rescue group. She's scamming church people to get money. She had to steal my two dogs so she could promote her rescue group. And she's trains police dogs. She's friends with the sheriff. And she's an expert court witness. And I was face to face with her. She would say two words to me. Trespassing. I'm calling
0: somebody.
1: The sheriff.
0: Somebody reach out to Marie. Help her get her dogs back. Don't grow where you're doing good. Oh, man. That was a...
2: When it comes to managing your health, everything comes down to risks versus benefits. Take your lifestyle. You can enjoy the benefits of being active or the risks of being sedentary. Then there's nutrition. 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Medications? Because sometimes the benefits don't outweigh the risks. Tune in to Dr. Health for easy-to-swallow information so you can enjoy maximum benefits with minimum risks. That's Dr. Health this Saturday morning at 10 here on AM 660, The Answer.
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1: With SRN News, I'm Ron Taylor. A federal judge is extending a legal block on President Trump's plan to regulate mail ballots during the midterm elections. The order yesterday from U.S. District Judge Indira Tilwani comes after she earlier handed down a temporary restraining order prohibiting the Postal Service from enforcing the new policy. North Carolina began sending mail ballots out yesterday, and the election officials in many states say it's too late to meet the new requirements. The Trump administration filed a notice late last night saying it would appeal the ruling. A Massachusetts judge declared a mistrial in the murder case against Lindsay Clancy. Jurors could not reach an agreement whether she was criminally responsible when she strangled her three children 3 years ago. Yesterday's mistrial leaves the case unresolved and allows prosecutors to try again. She had faced life in prison without parole if convicted of first-degree murder. This is SRN News.
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4: This is Kevin McCullough for townhall.com. September 11th is not a normal day on the calendar. Nearly 3,000 Americans were murdered by Islamist terrorists, yet 25 years later, retired Port Authority police officers are asking Governor Kathy Hochul and New York City Mayor Zoran Mamdani to stay away from the commemoration at Ground Zero. 37 Port Authority officers died that morning. Now their surviving brothers are pleading, please allow us to remember in peace. Hochul angered the 9/11 community by illuminating One World Trade Center for Muslim American Heritage Month. Mamdani faces a petition opposing his attendance, signed by more than 96,000 people, including grieving families. Both intend to attend anyway. Ground Zero, especially on the 25th anniversary of that dark day, does not belong to politicians. It belongs to the dead and their families, the cops and firefighters who walked into hell while everyone else ran away. They do not owe elected officials a backdrop or a lesson in tolerance. 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They've earned that. Let them have it. I'm Kevin McCullough.
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15: From the wild world of DC politics to America's culture clash, brace yourself for the reality check you've been waiting for. The one and only Mike Gallagher.
16: If Lindsay Clancy gets away with murder, we're going to be treated to the latest example of the total eradication of the sanctity of life in America. We've been witnessing this downward slide for the last few years, celebrating the assassination of Charlie Kirk, a GoFundMe for Luigi Mangione, who in a cowardly act slaughtered a young father and husband. All the examples of life not mattering. Do you know what the percentage is of Democrats who think political violence is okay? You don't want to know. You don't want to know. You don't want to even begin to consider how many fellow Americans think it's okay to kill somebody who's in your way. Maybe you don't mind killing your babies if you're having a blue Monday. Maybe you're suffering from some postpartum depression or psychosis. Maybe, just maybe, just maybe, life doesn't matter anymore. After 6 days of deliberations, multiple notes to the judge, it looks like this Lindsay Clancy case is headed for a mistrial. There is one juror who's a holdout. And by the way, if it's the way I believe it is, it's a male juror. The lawyers revealed that today in court. As I have discovered, shockingly, women, many women, I'm not going to say all, I've had a lot of women callers to this show who are disgusted that Lindsay Clancy has supporters. Imagine having supporters. I want to just take 30 seconds on that. It's one thing to say, well, you know, postpartum psychosis is real. It's a terrible thing that she did this. She admitted it. She tried to kill herself, ostensibly. So we feel bad for her. But then go walk around with a sandwich board saying, we love Lindsay. We support Lindsay. I mean, wouldn't you at least have the decency to say, yeah, she murdered her children, but she was mentally ill, and leave it at that? People's minds have become warped. Maybe it was the pandemic. I got a text message today heading into the studio about the Lindsey Clancy case from Arizona. Arizona texter says the pandemic has just warped people's brains. Want you to hear Dan Bongino. I saw him yesterday over on Will Cain's show on Fox News. And to any woman or man who wants to support Lindsey Clancy, are you able to consider the scene in her home when she took an exercise band and strangled the life out of these three murdered children, all little children under the age of five? Can you picture that scene? Close your eyes and try to imagine the terror, the pain, the death that these three beautiful babies suffered at the hands of their own mother. Dan Bongino did a masterful job of laying that scenario out on yesterday's Will Cain show on Fox News Channel.
17: Gross. This is just a disgusting conversation. You know, the facts in this case are not in dispute. And I say to these people who took the time to grab a pen or a typewriter and write some kind of, you know, love note to this lady, I wish you could watch it. I really do. I wish there were video in this. You want to see what that's like? Strangling three kids to death. You want to see where they're probably begging for help, what that looked like? If you watch it, do you have to turn away? Well, why do you have to turn? If it was a fiction, an act of fiction on a Netflix show, you would look away in horror and go, I can't watch this fake mom strangle these fake actor kids. But this is the facts in this case are not in dispute. There is no right. reasonable doubt about the facts. And Will, you know, I'm glad you brought up the analogy of, you know, would a man get the same, you know, leeway from a jury that can't seem to figure this out? Do you know how many people come back from overseas, our patriots and heroes in our military, who see awful, unimaginable things that thankfully, Will, you and I don't have to deal with every day? You know, they come back and they don't strangle their kids. I mean, listen.
16: 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And they've got to go to a car accident or a murder scene, and then they got to go back to work the next day. 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You can go to gallaghersheroes.org for all the information about our foundation. Joey Hudson, our guest host, is the executive director of Gallagher's Heroes, the Fallen Officer Fund. You think police officers go home and strangle their three babies because they were feeling down about something they saw on the job the day before? You think a firefighter who has to pull bodies out of a burning building goes home and strangles three babies with an exercise band because they had a tough day at work? I'm not trying to minimize mental illness. I don't know if this woman is mentally insane or not. I know that she did what she did, and she has an army of supporters, and that, to quote the great Dan Bongino, is gross. It's gross. This entire trial is grotesque because it has resulted in a confirmation that too many people in our country don't give a rat's rear end about about somebody else's life. Hey, let's murder the CEO of a healthcare insurer so we can start a dialogue about the problems with the healthcare insurance industry. Let's slaughter Charlie Kirk on a stage at a college in Utah so we can start a dialogue about, you know, all the issues that he has raised. Let's murder my babies so we can have a dialogue about postpartum issues in America. Enough. Enough already. 800-655-MIKE. 15 past the hour. Welcome aboard. We made it to Friday. A lot of breaking news today. It's going to be a busy day. A little later this hour, we're going to talk about the governor's race in the Commonwealth of Pennsylvania. Fascinating race underway there. We'll tell you about that and a whole lot more. In the meantime, I want to put your voice front and center here on the Mike Gallagher Show. Tell me your thoughts on the Lindsey Clancy case. Again, one lone juror is apparently holding out. He is evidently a man. I think it's likely that there are 11 jurors who want to let this woman skate and get away with murder. One man is holding firm. Will he continue to hold true to his beliefs, or will he cave? Guess we're going to find out. Give me your thoughts. 800-655-MIKE, 800-655-6453. One number does it all. Call or text. 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

0: I'm Stacey Garrity, and I'm running for governor of Pennsylvania. Pennsylvania's current governor, Josh Shapiro, and his Democrat Party have made a dangerous and catastrophic turn towards the failed and dangerous policies of radical socialism. Shapiro has proven he will not stand up against this movement that threatens to undo 250 years of freedom's progress and promise in America. There is no longer anything democratic about today's Democrat Party. Pennsylvania is the birthplace of American liberty, and it remains a keystone state in this fight today. This Commonwealth is where we declared our independence and where our Constitution was formed. 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
1: 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Hello.
2: Hello. I am so frustrated as the parent of a child with mental illness and how complex that whole process is, and time again, we see people in the news who have committed violent acts with histories of mental illness, who have not gotten the proper treatment, and we never talk about what's going on with this country with mental illness. My son has been in treatment for 30 years. If I was not a medical person myself, a retired nurse case manager, my son would be in prison by now. If I had not fought for good quality care, for counseling, for medications that are appropriate, it took 5 years of trial and error to get the right medication mix for him. Until you've seen a person psychotic and how they behave and what they look like, you have no idea what that person goes through. This woman told two people, at least that we heard about, I am having thoughts of harming my children. Why was she ever around her children if she was actually telling people that? Do they not believe her? When my son told me I'm having thoughts of hurting people, I believed him. I got him help. I got him out of my house. What are we doing with these people with mental illness? We're not helping them. We throw 14 medications at her and say we've helped her.
1: Well, on the one hand, you said that there was there's been a lengthy process with your son of trying to find the proper medication to help him. That's evidently what they were trying to do with her. She went through tons of medications. No. They were throwing all kinds of medications at her. And I'll tell you, Marilyn, first of all, my heart goes out to you. I've always admired and respected parents of any child who has a debilitating situation like your son does. But you told my screener you were outraged at my comments. So I'd like to understand what it is you're outraged about, because I'll tell you what I'm outraged about. I'm outraged that she has supporters. I'm outraged that she's got people outside of a courthouse saying, we love you, Lindsay. I'm outraged that there's a GoFundMe for her. I'm outraged that nobody seems to be speaking for the three children that she murdered with her bare hands. Go ahead.
2: What about the fact, if at the time she did that, that she did not understand what she was doing because she's in the throes of a very difficult mental illness, given 11 different medications with side effects? Who knows what the woman was experiencing during that time? I agree with you that what she did was horrific.
1: Is she a victim? Is she a victim?
2: Yes, she's a victim.
1: See, there's the rub. There's the bottom line. People who are on her side somehow think that a woman who incidentally laid out with great precision, and you've heard the story, it sounds like you followed it, she sent her husband on an errand. When she didn't have enough time to do the deed, she sent him back on a second errand. She researched what she was doing. She meticulously planned it. We all know that. Now, you could say, well, that's the throes of mental illness. But to say that this monster is a victim, that's outrageous, Marilyn. That's outrageous.
2: I'm sorry, it's not.
1: It is.
2: Because our mental health system is so broken that people that need intensive help, they don't need to be in a house with three children. She needed to be in a facility where she could be kept safe. And not in a situation where she was going to act out and do something like this.
1: Right.
2: We needed to protect her.
1: Right. A broken mental health system doesn't change her monstrous evil actions. And yet well, that's the point.
2: That's
1: so she's not a victim. So she's still a monster. Even two things can be true at the same time. Luigi Mangione pumped a guy full of bullets because he didn't like the healthcare insurance system. He's now being described as a victim because he had a bad back and he had a bunch of claims. And what you're saying basically echoes the supporters of Luigi. Lindsay Clancy.
2: See, that's the whole problem. The people in this country that don't understand mental illness are quick to, you know, compare her to somebody else that's committed a horrific act with no history that we heard of mental illness on his part, other than the fact that he didn't like the medical care system that he was involved in.
1: I don't think anybody's saying that. I don't think I have a lack of understanding of mental illness. And with all due respect, you don't know my personal situation and family members that I have had to deal with for years who have had varying degrees of mental health challenges. So I know what you're saying. And again, my heart goes out to you, but it is shocking. You remember Susan Smith, the woman who drove her babies off into the lake in South Carolina. Yeah. You remember Andrea Yates, the woman who stabbed her children. Nobody sat around and said, well, they were in the throes of mental illness. Let's feel sorry for them and let's call them a victim. Marilyn, Lindsay Clancy is not a victim. I'm sorry. She's not. She's the monster. She's the perpetrator. She's the killer of her children, and she ought to be locked up forever. And it just stuns
2: me. She needs to be in a mental institution the rest of her life. On that, you and I agree.
1: Okay.
2: But she needs to be someplace where she will get help.
1: Right, right. Well, she'll get help. And then, of course, the way our system works, you want to talk about a broken system, Marilyn, she'll go into a mental hospital for a few months, maybe a year or two, and then they'll say, she's okay now. She's all better. And maybe it's time to go get, you know, some more kids. Start all over again. No, sorry. Again, my heart goes out to you, Marilyn. I appreciate the perspective. And look, how did you like the new me? I was really working hard not to interrupt her. I kind of like it. Maybe it's not too late to turn over a new leaf. 800-655-MIKE. 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
1: 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We're so proud of that it's the little engine that could. 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We're doing some really neat content. I can't wait to dive into artificial intelligence, where that leads. I want to do a special episode on that. Next week, we're going to do some special podcasts in honor of Charlie Kirk. It's going to be a kind of a rough week next week. September 10th is the one-year anniversary of Charlie's assassination. We have a special Mike Gallagher show planned for you for that day. Charlie, of course, was a colleague of ours here at Salem Media, and his loss was not only devastating for for conservatism, for free speech, for open debate. But it was certainly very impactful in our own company, and I think we have some unique insights that we'll be able to share with you on Thursday. And then Friday, a week from today, is the 25th anniversary of 9/11. All over social media, there have been all kinds of things popping up showing that day. You know, and it's awful to see, to relive what happened, the horrors of that day. It's absolutely horrifying. But you think about this, 25 years ago, there's a lot of young people who have no idea what that day was like. And so we will definitely commemorate those thousands who perished at the hands of those evildoers. I wonder if the terrorists would have supporters these days. I wonder if the loony left would be finding common ground. Maybe they were mentally ill. Maybe they were just traumatized as a youth. Lots of text messages over my exchange with Maryland. Steve in Iowa writes, Mike, you are absolutely perfect with the way you dealt with Maryland. I enjoyed that discussion, and I happen to agree with you. Text from Pennsylvania. Great job in handling Maryland without interrupting too much, Mike. I like the new you. I kind of like that, too. But did you notice, though, in fairness to Maryland, she wasn't trying to interrupt me either. I think that's what annoys me, but I just got to get better at it. And I admit it's my greatest shortcoming, as I'm pretty good at this, been doing this a long time. When you've been at it, and that doesn't mean I can't get better. I was talking to somebody this morning about the notion of telling a talk show host who's been doing a talk show since 1978 how he could be a better talk show host. Well, all of us can continue to learn and evolve and adjust and pivot and do better. And my greatest deficiency, and I'm well aware of it, is that I interrupt too much. And that exchange with Maryland, I thoroughly disagree with her. I absolutely empathize and sympathize with the mother of a mentally ill son. But to call Lindsey Clancy a victim is beyond shocking. It's reprehensible. If she's a victim, then she deserves all the supporters and the love, Lindsay, and stand in solidarity with Lindsay and all the support she's getting. Because after all, she's a victim. And as I asked Marilyn, why didn't anybody call South Carolina's Susan Smith a victim? Why wasn't Andrea Yates considered a victim? But these days, when you kill, you're going to get support. Look at Carmelo Anthony in Texas. A lot of support. Look at Luigi Mangione. A lot of support. Look at Tyler Robinson. A lot of support. killers today are getting support, and that's beyond shocking. Speaking of 9/11, we're very pleased to present these vignettes brought to you by LifeVac. We love bringing you products on this show that improve your life. This product can save a life. As we talk about the sanctity of a little baby, a little child, there are approximately 5,000 choking deaths in the United States every year. A child dies every 5 days from choking. Older adults are at increased risk of choking, too. Do you have a senior in your household? Somebody you take care of? Lodged food is the main cause. How about, you know, have you ever popped a small bite-sized food in your mouth? Maybe peanuts, grapes, popcorn? 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LifeVac is the only FDA rescue device that can save a life in a choking emergency. It's non-invasive. 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
0: 11th, 2001 changed New York and our nation forever. In the aftermath of the attacks, first responders rushed towards danger, displaying extraordinary courage, sacrifice, and commitment. Today, we hear from one of those heroes, retired NYPD Sergeant Roger O'Gara. This is Courage, Sacrifice, and Commitment, presented by Salem Media and produced by me, Annie Sadiq, a student journalist at WRHU Radio, Hofstra University. LifeVac is proud to bring courage, sacrifice, and commitment to the airwaves.
2: As I was working as a sergeant, once the first plane hit and the second plane hit, I went to the 110. I was the first supervisor there, and all the cops that were coming in, I had to sign them into vans to go down to ground zero. We were still hearing the firemen's steady alarm, so that's what everyone was running to try and find the firefighter that is down somewhere, because you're hearing it's the alarm that goes on the air tank from a firefighter. I hate to say my hair is standing up talking about it again. We were down there for 14 hours for 3 weeks. We'd had no masks on at that point because we had no idea. We were just there to help find human life. That's what we were there to try and do. Well, the community, everyone came together. All New Yorkers, a few days afterwards, everyone was coming to try and help and assist, because it was at that point you're still recovering.
0: You've been listening to Courage, Sacrifice, and Commitment, featuring retired NYPD Sergeant Roger O'Gara. LifeVac remembers the 25th anniversary of 9/11 and are proud to have saved over 6,500 lives and counting. 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
1: Thanks, LifeVac, for sponsoring these great vignettes. Hey, Pennsylvania, very important swing state. GOP House seats in swing districts hold the key for the Democrats to try to take back control of the House. I want you to meet Pennsylvania gubernatorial candidate Stacey Garrity. She joins us coming up.

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1: You know, Josh Shapiro has such an abysmal track record. If we go back to that awful era of COVID, he was the attorney general during COVID. Remember that? Pennsylvania was one of the worst states in America in terms of closings, schools, businesses being shuttered. And look, he led the charge. He was a tyrant. Pennsylvania is such a crucial swing state. And Josh Shapiro is being challenged by the treasurer of the Commonwealth of Pennsylvania, Stacey Garrity, a very impressive person, a decorated veteran. She spent roughly three decades in the Army Reserve. She retired as a colonel. She's a business leader. Let's welcome to the Mike Gallagher Show the 78th treasurer of the Commonwealth of Pennsylvania, Stacey Garrity. Stacey, it's so good to have you on the program. Thanks very much for making time to join us. Look, Shapiro made news. We talked about how he acted during COVID. He is seeking broad new powers after claiming measles deaths in the state. This has been a huge scandal. His rush to seek broad powers on this healthcare front is a reminder of what he was like during COVID. Can we dive into that a little bit and talk about your, you know, how you've been trying to put a spotlight on this for a while?
2: Absolutely. First of all, Mike, it is great to be on with you. And yes, Pennsylvania is such an important state because when he announced he was running, he said he was laser focused on the four U.S. House seats that are vulnerable, as well as getting the trifecta, which means one more state house seat and the governor's mansion. And I think that's the only way he thinks that he can get any traction for Pennsylvania Avenue instead of focusing on Pennsylvania families, as you say. And yes, he was in lockstep with former Governor Tom Wolf and Joe Biden every step of the way, prosecuted people that didn't comply with the draconian lockdowns. And his new Department of Health proposed regulations, over 500 pages, makes those COVID-19 days look like a routine checkup.
1: Well, you've done a great, one of the things that has been most effective about your messaging is that you've exposed him for being anything but the moderate that people want to try to convey him as being. The media, they're in the tank. People might think he's a moderate, but take a moment and explain to our audience what his tax and regulatory policies have done to the Commonwealth of Pennsylvania.
2: Absolutely. So right now, Pennsylvania ranks 47th out of 50, according to U.S. News and World Report, economically. Can you believe that? 47 out of 50 states. It can't get much worse than that. We have the fifth highest tax burden in the nation. And to put that in perspective, a family making $70,000 a year, if you're in Pennsylvania, you're going to pay $2,000 to $5,000 more every single year in taxes. Compared to that same family making the same amount of money in Florida. I mean, we could go on and on. We're the sixth highest state for people leaving. Our infrastructure is a C-. And then because I'm the state treasurer, this is one that really upsets me. We are spending $5 billion more every single year than what we bring in. And Pennsylvanians just can't afford it.
1: The story of Pennsylvanians fleeing is extraordinary, and we're seeing this exodus in states like Pennsylvania, New York, California. Look, I grew up in the Midwest dreaming of getting a job in broadcasting in New York City. I got there. I was able to achieve that goal, and then I basically got chased out and came to Florida, where things were more normal. No state income tax, a better quality of life, regulatory reasonableness, really. I mean, of course, you know, we got a governor here, Ron DeSantis, that is the envy, I think, of states all over the country. But it's got to, knowing your story, a business leader, a veteran, somebody who served your country, it's got to break your heart to know that fellow Pennsylvanians have been fleeing the Commonwealth because of the policies of people like Josh Shapiro.
2: It does break my heart. And that's really the only reason that I'm running, Mike, is because it doesn't have to be this way. I mean, think about Pennsylvania. We are blessed with resources that are the envy of the world. We are the Saudi Arabia of natural gas. Where we're situated geographically, we are within a few hours drive of 60% of the population We have world-class industries. And so we should be leading the nation. I mean, think about it. Pennsylvania built America, remember? And, you know, we saved the union. We built the American working class. And there is no reason that we can't lead again. But leadership matters. Accountability matters. And putting Pennsylvania families first matters.
1: 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Stacey, let's talk for a moment about the problem that Governor Shapiro has with the real loony far left DSA crowd, the socialists. Again, the perception that he's a moderate, even though the business world and normal citizens know he's not, but he does face that problem, doesn't he? Isn't there a real split among his party and whether or not to support him or not? I mean, doesn't that make him vulnerable? Give you an opening in running for governor?
2: Well, that's why he gave $5 million to a mosque that supported Hamas, even though he's Jewish. I mean, you can't make this stuff up. That's why he will not call out the far left socialists. He just won't. And that is why he supports biological males competing against girls in sports. So he is anything but a moderate, but he says all things to all people because, you know, he doesn't stand for anything. And he changes his positions with the polls. For example, these data centers did the same thing. Flip-flopped on school choice. If you recall, he ran on school choice in 22. And then what happened? He line item vetoed it out of the first budget.
1: Well, your record is incredibly impressive. Your platform is solid. I hope everybody in Pennsylvania and beyond goes to GarrettyForPA.com to read about what you stand for and what you represent. I know it's a David Goliath situation, but boy, a lot of Americans are pulling for you, and we're praying for you. We appreciate you joining us here on the Mike Gallagher Show. Stacey Garrity, keep fighting the good fight.
2: Thanks, Mike. I will.
1: You take care. Stacey Garrity joining us again, the treasurer of Pennsylvania running for governor. And look, he is vulnerable. He's got the Democrats have a world of hurt right now. They're in a mess. They know it. You've got a lot of they want to pretend that they're this big tent. That's their talking point because that's all they got. It's all they got is talking points. It's all they're left with. All they're left with now are talking points. I saw this clip. I was in Maine earlier in the week. I took a few days of a break. And, you know, Maine's a great state, but there's a lot of real Looney Tune progressives up there. And you gotta check this clip out. I came across this last night. Just, you talk about a laugh out loud moment. There was some kind of the Granite State primary debate. Check out this New Hampshire congresswoman. Her name is Paige Beauchemin. She can't name a single thing that she would bring Trump up on impeachment charges, even though she knows they want to impeach him.

0: party. We got a big choice to make in November and shouldn't be difficult. Coming up, have you followed the drama over the firing of Maria Bartiromo from Fox News? We'll give you an update on that. And does Hakeem Jeffries support any aspect of the Save America Act at all? Even maybe just the photo ID part? He makes that crystal clear. That and a whole lot more as we continue this busy Friday episode of the Mike Gallagher Show. 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
1: Pennsylvania is ground zero for the midterm elections. Four critical U.S. House races will determine who controls Congress, conservatives or the radical left. And PA's governor race is the key. Trump-hating liberal Josh Shapiro versus Stacey Garrity, a conservative tax-fighting veteran patriot who earned the Bronze Star twice.
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9: With SRN News, I'm Ron Taylor. A federal judge is extending a legal block on President Trump's plan to regulate mail ballots during the midterm elections. The order yesterday from U.S. District Judge Indira Tolwani comes after she earlier handed down a temporary restraining order prohibiting the Postal Service from enforcing the new policy. North Carolina began sending mail ballots out yesterday, and election officials in many states say it's too late to meet the new requirements. The Trump administration filed a notice late last night saying it would appeal the ruling. A Massachusetts judge declared a mistrial in the murder case against Lindsay Clancy. Jurors could not agree on whether she was criminally responsible when she strangled her three children 3 years ago. Friday's mistrial leaves the case unresolved and allows prosecutors to try the case again. She had faced life in prison without parole if convicted. This is SRN News.
7: 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Mike Gallagher sees the left leaning into the lunacy.
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1: 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The Answer.
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3: 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I'm your host, Colleen Rue. And across the country, we're getting some warmer temperatures. Things are feeling like spring. Some of the snow that we've had is melting off. And that just makes us think about spring cleaning. Have you ever thought about spring cleaning? Your health or your lifestyle? Now's a great time to do it. I'm going to introduce you to some people today with some success stories in their spring cleaning, where they took out some of the old unhealthy habits in their diet and they added some new healthier habits to help them find success. And Balance of Nature was the key. Let's hear what they have to say.
6: I'm a registered nurse and I just want to tell you that I honestly feel that your product is wonderful. And I mean that sincerely. And I've taken supplements. I'm definitely in my 60s. I'm not a kid. And this is the best product I've ever had.
7: And when I talked to them, they were talking about a difference in me. And I said, I think it's this product. And I mentioned it to them. And one of the things they said was that I act younger. I seem to have more energy. And I didn't even think about those aspects of it. But after listening to them and then thinking about it, this is the way that I ended up saying it, was that if I were to say that I felt 10 years younger, that would be a lie. Because it's more like 15. That's just the truth. I mean, I feel energy. I feel, you know, even like my memory and, you know, little things.
8: I attribute it to the Balance of Nature because that's truly, my diet hasn't changed at all. And I definitely was getting the cold. I mean, the chills and the sweat and that. And so for 2 days, it was only 2 days, I doubled my dose. And I really think that's what kicked it. And I feel 100% now.
4: I am very happy with this product. I'll be 89 in less than 2 months. I have a very healthy diet and have for many, many years. I'm very physically active. I eat mostly Mediterranean diet, and I eat most of my shopping as produce. I added this because I'm typically a very frisky, active person, and I thought, well, maybe I could be even friskier, and guess what? I am. I'm used to be, since I've been older, been taking an hour-long nap every day and then tearing it up the rest of the time. Now I set the timer for an hour, and I'm wide awake in about 25 minutes, and that's it for the day. And I'm really very pleased with what this has done with taking 3x3. Because of COVID, I haven't been going to the nursery. I'm an avid gardener, and I haven't been going. But I finally got brave enough to go to the nursery and pick up some plants for winter. And the next day, I spent 7.5 hours total digging in the garden without feeling tired. And at the end of the day, I did my typical 30-minute walk around the neighborhood feeling wonderful. So that's a testament to this product, too.
9: 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I've never had a problem. I had major surgery 3 years ago, and my doctor's like, I don't know what you're doing. He goes, but for your age, not to be on any medications. And he said, and I was not even a week out post-op, and I was already healing. 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
3: 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Welcome back to the Balance of Nature radio show. Thanks for spending your weekend with us talking health and wellness. We just got inspired by those success stories by real life customers. And now we're going to learn a little bit more. We want to introduce radio show host Laura Smith. She's a great friend of Balance of Nature, and she is with Dr. Douglas Howard, the founder and formulator of Balance of Nature today. So stay with us and listen into this interview. Dr. Douglas Howard and Susan Howard, thank you so much for joining us today. And I just want to ask you, I have so many questions about Balance of Nature. I don't even know where to start.
11: Hi, it's great to be here again.
3: Hi, Laura. Good to be back. I'm very curious as to how there can actually be a product on the market that's nothing but fruits and vegetables with absolutely nothing else in it. How in the world can this be life-changing? And where did you get the idea for it, and how did you know which fruits and vegetables to actually select for the product Balance of Nature?
11: Well, started out, I studied in Russia for several years, and while I was there, I started seeing the need for nutrition more and more. And when I returned back to my practice in the United States, then I started seeing how lousy our diets really were. When I started really realizing how important that balance of chemistry is, how much A to C to D to E. And back then I still believed that D was a vitamin. It's not, it's a hormone. Anyways, and I started seeing the necessity of balance of chemistry. And so I started searching which one was the best, which vitamin was the best in balance. And at the same time, then the notion started coming of, we were discovering more and more chemistry in fruits and vegetables, resveratrol, quercetin, zeaxanthin, all these different chemicals that we were finding had positive effects, but they were from different fruits and vegetables. And so then I was on that path, and I was looking for which of these vitamins is going to be the magical vitamin. There was a day that I was like, well, I'm searching for the perfect balance of all of this chemistry. And at the same time, there's all this chemistry we haven't even discovered yet. That's when I started learning that there's hundreds of thousands of chemicals just in an apple alone, and hundreds of thousands in an orange, and all of them. And then I went, well, wait, I may be dead when we find this magic chemical I'm looking for, because out of all of this, how am I going to find this needle in the haystack? And on top of that, I already know where the perfect balance of all of these vitamins is. It's in our fruits and vegetables. It was already made for us, for our bodies. And so that's when I went, okay, well, I've got to get back to that. I just have to get my patients to be able to consume that. And as I did that, first I started trying to have them have better diets. Well, that was like leading a horse to water and trying to get him to drink that didn't want to drink. And then And then I started having some people juice because I thought, okay, well, I can get them to juice and get a concentrated amount. Well, later I realized that's an extract because, for example, I got people to juice, but they were juicing mostly carrot and apple, let's say, maybe carrot, apple, and celery. But I had patients starting to come in with carotenemia, which means they were turning orange because they just were consuming so much, you know, and carrot juice. Well, that wasn't healthy. They were not supposed to be orange. Then I started trying to figure out how to get this in there. And I started realizing the number one component of all of these fruits and vegetables is water. If I can just remove the water without damaging all of the other chemistry, then I can pack it more dense. I never imagined I could get it as dense as we have it. I never imagined that I would be able to get it down to three fruit capsules and three vegetable capsules and have the same nutrient value as eating over 10 servings of fruits and vegetables every day.
12: You know, what I find so interesting is what you're talking about is when I try to eat healthy and get the fruits and vegetables that I need, it's really a process. I have to go to the supermarket. It's very, very expensive where I live. You have to spend a lot of time chopping. And in order to keep the nutrition in, you basically kind of have to eat it raw. It's really hard to get 10 or 11 servings a day that you're recommending, Dr. Howard. And so for me, Balance of Nature is just an easier way to do this and actually more economical.
13: Yeah, it cuts out all the shopping, cleaning, chopping, and chewing. You just swallow it. I mean, it's true. And there's a lot of chewing involved in that much fruits and vegetables.
12: Absolutely. So
11: now, I'm not going to tell you don't need to eat fruits and vegetables anymore. You do. But the beauty of this also is once you start taking Balance of Nature, it's interesting. Your appetite generally starts to increase towards fruits and vegetables, and many people report decreases towards sweets.
12: Well, that's a wonderful thing.
13: Yeah.
12: Wouldn't it be great if we could all substitute that? Dr. Howard, when somebody does take these 10 servings a day with Balance of Nature, what is it that they can expect to feel? I mean, how is it that something so small like that could actually maybe prevent some of the diseases that you were talking about in some of your literature?
11: Well, it's interesting. We'll have anywhere from somebody saying from minutes after I took my first dosage, it's like somebody flipped the light switch on and I just feel it, all the way to nothing. I mean, it doesn't necessarily mean you're going to feel something in your body. By the time you feel something, or by the time you feel a symptom, you've lost over 60% of the function of that cell, tissue, or organ. And that's important to note. So what I really developed this was not to feel anything, but was to prevent aging diseases was my original purpose, to prevent the risk of cataracts and strokes and heart attack and heart disease and cancer, macular degeneration and aging diseases is what we really, that was the focus of what I was doing. It's not to cure anything. I guess that's what I'm trying to say. My purpose wasn't to cure anything. It's to give the body the chemistry and the nutrition that it needs to do what it needs. Your body is far more intelligent and knows what it needs to do more than I can force it to do something.
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12: Welcome back. I'm Laura Smith, and we're talking with Dr. Douglas Howard, the founder and formulator of Balance of Nature, and his wife, Susan Howard. Balance of Nature is a product that has changed my life by helping me to get over 10 servings of fruits and vegetables every day in a huge variety. You get a combination of 31 fruits and vegetables that have been scientifically proven to make sure you are getting everything your body needs on a daily basis. I know that you say often on the program, we don't claim the Balance of Nature is a cure-all or a cure for cancer, but what doesn't the right proper nutrition help? And then I know that at your company, you receive literally thousands of letters from people who have been taking Balance of Nature and different issues, maladies, health problems that have been alleviated and made better because of taking it. Are you allowed to tell us some of what that is?
11: Sure. I mean, and I do want to stress that. We don't claim to be a cure for everything. Early in my career, I remember a lady calling from Texas, and she was just absolutely furious at me. And she said, "How dare you say cancer is preventable?" Cancer is preventable a great percentage of the time. But she was furious at me because she had a son who had passed away. And I said, "I'm so sorry if that's what you, if you think I'm blaming you for that cancer, I'm not. But many times, in fact, I'll say most times, even cancer is a lifestyle disease, simply meaning that the way you live your life on the physical basis, on the nutritional basis or chemical basis, and on your spiritual, emotional, mental basis, many of the lifestyle diseases, that's what they're caused by, including cancer, heart attack, and stroke."
12: Some of the testimonials I've heard on some of your programs have sounded almost miraculous, too good to be true. We're talking major diseases like hepatitis C, cancer, MS. I mean, really big, huge things. And these wonderful people are claiming that Balance of Nature has actually helped them.
13: Well, I think it's important to note, and this was something that took me a long time to get. And when people, there's lots of instances out there when someone has something horrible and they have a surgery or they, or a drug or something, or they say, "Oh, doctor, thank you. You cured me. And I just love this man because he cured me." But we need to remember that actually nothing cures anything except the body. And we can assist the body. A doctor can remove a tumor. A person can put in proper nutrition. Someone can get decent exercise. Someone can whatever. You can do all that. But at the end of the day, it is always the body that cures itself. Always. People who call into the office, all calls are recorded, and then we just ask their permission to share it. That's where the success stories come from. Nothing that we've solicited.
12: I'd love to hear from some people who have ordered it, taken it, and seen results in their lives. Phil, are you there?
15: Yes.
12: Hi there.
13: Hi, Phil.
15: Hi. Hi, how you doing? Is this the Howards?
13: Yeah, this is Susie.
11: And this is Dr. Susie. Howard. How are you?
15: Hi, Doc. How you doing?
11: Great.
12: Hi there, Phil.
15: So, hi, Laura.
12: We're so glad you called in today to tell us how Balance of Nature has changed your life.
15: Oh, yeah. It's done. It's really, I'm a firm believer. I was saying to one of the girls that I'm a firm believer that God put us on this earth with all we needed to keep us healthy and wealthy and all of that. And to me, it's in the earth. It's you know, the fruit and vegetables. And somehow we got away from that, and the pharmaceuticals took over, and now we're back to fruit and vegetables again. And I think it's the best thing in the world.
12: Phil, what are some of the good, positive side effects have you experienced from taking Balance of Nature?
15: Well, I feel good. And, you know, I put 40 years in New York City Fire Department, and I didn't expect to make it past 60, and I just turned 79 in September. So, you know, and I've been taking Balance of Nature for a while, and Before that, I used to take these smoothies. My kids had me taking these smoothies, and they were good, you know. But I said, let me try this Balance of Nature. It sounds, you know, and the people you have on that give testimonials, they're very sincere. You can tell that they're, you know, they're. It's really helped them a lot, and it's helped me. I mean, like I say, I go to the gym 3 times a week, and I stay healthy. And my dog keeps me hopping here. He's sleeping right now, and it's. I just feel relatively good, you know, for my age and 40 years in FDNY. Did take its toll. I can tell you that. Oh. But I try to go to the gym 3 times a week, and I take the Balance of Nature faithfully, and so far so good. I lived long enough to see my 2 great-grandchildren.
13: Wow, that's so great.
15: Yeah, I mean, I survived 9/11.
13: Wow.
15: And I got lung cancer from 9/11, from Ground Zero. I was down there for 7 months. I was the West Street Commander. And they took it out in 2010, and, you know, I should be out of the woods by now, so everything is good. Everything's gravy now.
12: Dr. Howard, do you think that there is any correlation between the fact that Phil is 80 years old, he's a cancer survivor, he's taking Balance of Nature?
15: I didn't make 80 yet.
12: Almost 80 years old.
13: You will, though.
11: He's in his 80th year.
12: That's right.
15: That's right. I've been my 80th year.
12: You sound like you're 30, though, so that's a good thing. Is there anything, Dr. Howard, that you think that might be a reason why he's been able to kick the cancer and also go to the gym 3 times a week and see great-grandchildren with the kind of lifestyle he had being a firefighter? Does Balance of Nature help in that way?
11: Well, sure. And I don't know if, Phil, how long have you been taking Balance of Nature? I'm not sure.
15: Oh, for, I guess, several years now, you know.
11: Okay.
15: It's been, I can really say that I've, you know, you can't put your finger on everything, but I feel good.
11: Great. And then I would say, yes, it's been several years. It's a part of your chemistry. It's been a help in you kicking those. But again, we go back to the triad. I don't know if they've talked to you about that triad of health, that triangle of the physical part of health, the mental, emotional, spiritual part of health, and the nutritional. And you have mastered some of those other areas that have helped you through this. Because, and I know this because I've talked to Phil before, and I love his books. He's written some books to be able to shed some of his stress and hardship inside of him. He's written it in a book, and those books are wonderful. I tell you what, my father was a fireman, and he actually died of effects of being a fireman, and so Phil was kind enough to send out a couple of books to my mother with a gracious note in there.
13: She loved those, Phil. She has loved them.
11: She would be in her room and all of a sudden hear, ah, ha, ha, laughing all to herself in there. And I knew she was reading your book.
13: Yeah, she loved them.
15: Well, you know, I wrote the first book because, like you said, Doc, that things were bothering me and I didn't even realize it. I was like depressed. I was division commander in Brooklyn for 12 years. And from 1991 to 2001, right before 9/11, we lost 24 guys in the line of duty in my job. Wow. And 20 of them were good friends of mine and guys that I worked with. And it was really getting to me, and I didn't even realize it. But once I started writing about it and put it on paper, they're out of my mind. I didn't have to think about them anymore. And I'll talk to people about it anytime they want, but I don't have to think about it. So that's why I started writing the books. And then a publisher told me, I think you got 2 more books in you. And he was right.
11: They're great.
13: Awesome. They really were
11: great.
13: Well,
11: and the thing is it really supports the whole aspect of that triad of health. That spiritual, mental, emotional side is so important. And that's another part of it. And put that with the chemistry. And sure, it's going to boost up Phil's physical side. Just if we boost up 2 sides of it, it's going to boost up the third. And,
15: right.
11: And that's just awesome. And these are the reasons. You're the reason, Phil, that I was inspired to do this product. I didn't set out to make a product. I love being a doctor, but when it hit me, I thought, I need to do this. About like you did, you needed to write those books.
15: Right, right. And I had to put the first book, the title of the first book is Laughter, Tears, and Muffled Drums. Mm. I had to put laughter in there because I had to put some funny stuff because there were just too many tears, you know?
11: Yes, yeah. But it's wonderful.
15: And I was having that depression, and that was before 9/11. Mm. That was the 10 years before 9/11, from 1991 to 2001. Then 9/11 hit, and that was like and I was supposed to work that day. I worked the day before, and which was my birthday, September 10th. And I was relieved by two of my best friends, Dennis Cross, who was a battalion chief in my division, battalion commander, and he was acting deputy that night. So I was relieved at 6 o'clock on Monday night by Dennis and Timmy Stackpole, who was a captain, and Timmy rode with him because there was no place for him to work. Every unit was covered. So when that happens and a captain is assigned to work, he rides with the deputy chief, and that's what happened that morning. They rode together, and I never saw them again.
12: Phil, can you just give us the name of the books really quickly in succession?
15: Sure. The first book is Laughter, Tears, and Muffled Drums. The second book is Bringing Everybody Home, which is a chief's, that's his fondest wish, is to bring everybody home. And the third book is The Last True Hero, which is like an homage to all firefighters.
12: Thank you for your service to New York City, Phil. That's just, we're beyond grateful to you. We could never pay that back. Mm-hmm. It's always such a great pleasure to speak with you, Dr. Howard and Susan Howard from Balance of Nature, and talk about the beautiful benefits of the fruits and veggies and the fiber and spice, the whole health system, and just so much about what good nutrition means and what it can mean for everyone's life, no matter what age. It's a real pleasure. Thanks for being on today.
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3: 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I'm your host, Colleen. Thanks for joining me. Have you ever gone to the store with such great intentions? You wanted to get all these fruits and veggies into your diet. You buy a whole bunch of them only to bring them home. And a few days later, you're finding that they're starting to spoil. Well, Balance of Nature got creative. Fruits and veggies in a capsule. It's an easy way to get all your fruits and vegetables in just seconds and nothing's going to spoil. We're going to listen into some real people. These are real stories with real results from using Balance of Nature and adding fruits and vegetables into their diet. Here, let's listen into these success stories.
6: I'm a registered nurse, and I just want to tell you that I honestly feel that your product is wonderful. And I mean that sincerely. And I've taken supplements. I'm definitely in my 60s. I'm not a kid. And this is the best product I've ever had.
7: And when I talked to them, they were talking about a difference in me. And I said, I think it's this product. And I mentioned it to them. And one of the things they said was that I act younger. I seem to have more energy. And I didn't even think about those aspects of it. But after listening to them and then thinking about it, this is the way that I ended up saying it, was that if I were to say that I felt 10 years younger, that would be a lie. Because it's more like 15. That's just the truth. I mean, I feel energy. I feel, even like my memory and, little things.
8: I attribute it to the Balance of Nature because that's truly, my diet hasn't changed at all. And I definitely was getting the cold. I mean, the chills and the sweat and that. And so for 2 days, it was only 2 days, I doubled my dose. And I really think that's what kicked it. And I feel 100% now.
4: I am very happy with this product. I'll be 89 in less than 2 months. I have a very healthy diet and have for many, many years. I'm very physically active. I eat mostly Mediterranean diet, and I eat most of my shopping as produce. I added this because I'm typically a very frisky, active person, and I thought, well, maybe I could be even friskier, and guess what? I am. I'm used to be, since I've been older, been taking an hour-long nap every day and then tearing it up the rest of the time. Now I set the timer for an hour, and I'm wide awake in about 25 minutes, and that's it for the day. And I'm really very pleased with what this has done with taking 3x3. Because of COVID, I haven't been going to the nursery. I'm an avid gardener, and I haven't been going. But I finally got brave enough to go to the nursery and pick up some plants for winter. And the next day, I spent 7.5 hours total digging in the garden without feeling tired. And at the end of the day, I did my typical 30-minute walk around the neighborhood feeling wonderful. So that's a testament to this product, too.
9: I'm doing wonderful. I've never had a problem. I had major surgery 3 years ago, and my doctor's like, I don't know what you're doing. He goes, but
22: for your age not to be on any medications. And he said, and I was not even a week out post-op, and I was already healing. And he's like, whatever you're doing, keep doing it.
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3: 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Thanks for spending your weekend with us talking health and wellness. We just got inspired by those success stories by real life customers. And now we're going to learn a little bit more. We want to introduce radio show host Laura Smith. She's a great friend of Balance of Nature, and she is with Dr. Douglas Howard, the founder and formulator of Balance of Nature today. So stay with us and listen into this interview.
12: Dr. Douglas Howard and Susan Howard, thank you so much for joining us today. And I just want to ask you, I have so many questions about Balance of Nature. I don't even know where to start.
11: Hi, it's great to be here again.
13: Hi, Laura. Good to be back.
12: I'm very curious as to how there can actually be a product on the market that's nothing but fruits and vegetables with absolutely nothing else in it. How in the world can this be life-changing? And where did you get the idea for it, and how did you know which fruits and vegetables to actually select for the product Balance of Nature?
11: Well, started out, I studied in Russia for several years, and while I was there, I started seeing the need for nutrition more and more. And when I returned back to my practice in the United States, then I started seeing how lousy our diets really were. When I started really realizing how important that balance of chemistry is, how much A to C to D to E. And back then I still believed that D was a vitamin. It's not, it's a hormone. Anyways, and I started seeing the necessity of balance of chemistry. And so I started searching which one was the best, which vitamin was the best in balance. And at the same time, then the notion started coming of, you know, we were discovering more and more chemistry in fruits and vegetables, resveratrol, quercetin, zeaxanthin, all these different chemicals that we were finding had positive effects, but they were from different fruits and vegetables. And so then I was on that path, and I was looking for which of these vitamins is going to be the magical vitamin. There was a day that I was like, well, I'm searching for the perfect balance of all of this chemistry. And at the same time, there's all this chemistry we haven't even discovered yet. That's when I started learning that there's hundreds of thousands of chemicals just in an apple alone, and hundreds of thousands in an orange, and all of them. And then I went, well, wait, I may be dead when we find this magic chemical I'm looking for, because out of all of this, how am I going to find this needle in the haystack? And on top of that, I already know where the perfect balance of all of these vitamins is. It's in our fruits and vegetables. It was already made for us, for our bodies. And so that's when I went, okay, well, I've got to get back to that. I just have to get my patients to be able to consume that. And as I did that, first I started trying to have them have better diets. Well, that was like leading a horse to water and trying to get him to drink that didn't want to drink. And then I started having some people juice, because I thought, okay, well, I can get them to juice and get a concentrated amount. Well, later I realized that's an extract, because, for example, I got people to juice, but they were juicing mostly carrot and apple, let's say, maybe carrot, apple, and celery. But I had patients starting to come in with carotenemia, which means they were turning orange because they just were consuming so much, you know, carrot juice. Well, that wasn't healthy. They were not supposed to be orange. Then I started trying to figure out how to get this in there. And I started realizing the number one component of all of these fruits and vegetables is water. If I can just remove the water without damaging all of the other chemistry, then I can pack it more dense. I never imagined I could get it as dense as we have it. I never imagined that I would be able to get it down to three fruit capsules and three vegetable capsules and have the same nutrient value as eating over 10 servings of fruits and vegetables every day.
12: You know, what I find so interesting is what you're talking about is when I try to eat healthy and get the fruits and vegetables that I need, it's really a process. I have to go to the supermarket. It's very, very expensive where I live. You have to spend a lot of time chopping. And in order to keep the nutrition in, you basically kind of have to eat it raw. It's really hard to get 10 or 11 servings a day that you're recommending, Dr. Howard. And so for me, Balance of Nature is just an easier way to do this, and actually more economical.
13: Yeah, it cuts out all the shopping, cleaning, chopping, and chewing. You just swallow it. I mean, it's true. And there's a lot of chewing involved in that much fruits and vegetables.
12: Absolutely. So
11: now, I'm not going to tell you don't need to eat fruits and vegetables anymore. You do. But the beauty of this also is once you start taking Balance of Nature, it's interesting. Your appetite generally starts to increase towards fruits and vegetables, and many people report decreases towards sweets.
12: Well, that's a wonderful thing.
13: Yeah.
12: Wouldn't it be great if we could all substitute that? Dr. Howard, when somebody does take these 10 servings a day with Balance of Nature, what is it that they can expect to feel? I mean, how is it that something so small like that could actually maybe prevent some of the diseases that you were talking about in some of your literature?
11: Well, it's interesting. We'll have anywhere from somebody saying from minutes after I took my first dosage, it's like somebody flipped the light switch on and I just feel it, all the way to nothing. I mean, it doesn't necessarily mean you're going to feel something in your body. By the time you feel something, or by the time you feel a symptom, you've lost over 60% of the function of that cell, tissue, or organ. And that's important to note. So what I really developed this was not to feel anything, but was to prevent aging diseases was my original purpose, to prevent the risk of cataracts and strokes and heart attack and heart disease and cancer, macular degeneration and aging diseases is what we really, that was the focus of what I was doing. It's not to cure anything. I guess that's what I'm trying to say. My purpose wasn't to cure anything. It's to give the body the chemistry and the nutrition that it needs to do what it needs. Your body is far more intelligent and knows what it needs to do more than I can force it to do something.
12: For those that are just tuning in, I'm talking with Dr. Douglas Howard, the formulator of Balance of Nature's fruits and veggies and fiber and spice. 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
12: Welcome back. I'm Laura Smith, and we're talking with Dr. Douglas Howard, the founder and formulator of Balance of Nature, and his wife, Susan Howard. Balance of Nature is a product that has changed my life by helping me to get over 10 servings of fruits and vegetables every day in a huge variety. You get a combination of 31 fruits and vegetables that have been scientifically proven to make sure you are getting everything your body needs on a daily basis. I know that you say often on the program, we don't claim the balance of nature as a cure-all or a cure for cancer. But what doesn't the right proper nutrition help? And then I know that at your company, you receive literally thousands of letters from people who have been taking balance of nature and different issues, maladies, health problems that have been alleviated and made better because of taking it. Are you allowed to tell us some of what that is?
11: Sure. I mean, and I do want to stress that. We don't claim to be a cure for everything. Early in my career, I remember a lady calling from Texas, and she was just absolutely furious at me. And she said, "How dare you say cancer is preventable?" Cancer is preventable a great percentage of the time. But she was furious at me because she had a son who had passed away. And I said, "I'm so sorry if that's what if you think I'm blaming you for that cancer, I'm not. But many times, in fact, I'll say most times, even cancer is a lifestyle disease, simply meaning that the way you live your life on the physical basis, on the nutritional basis or chemical basis, and on your spiritual, emotional, mental basis, many of the lifestyle diseases, that's what they're caused by, including cancer, heart attack, and stroke."
12: Some of the testimonials I've heard on some of your programs have sounded almost miraculous, too good to be true. We're talking major diseases like hepatitis C, cancer, MS. I mean, really big, huge things. And these wonderful people are claiming that balance of nature has actually helped them.
13: Well, I think it's important to note, and this was something that took me a long time to get. And when people, there's lots of instances out there when someone has something horrible and they have a surgery or a drug or something, or they say, "Oh, doctor, thank you. You cured me. And I just love this man because he cured me." But we need to remember that actually nothing cures anything except the body. And we can assist the body. A doctor can remove a tumor. A person can put in proper nutrition. Someone can get decent exercise. Someone can whatever. You can do all that. But at the end of the day, it is always the body that cures itself. Always. People who call into the office, all calls are recorded, and then we just ask their permission to share it. That's where the success stories come from. Nothing that we've solicited.
12: I'd love to hear from some people who have ordered it, taken it, and seen results in their lives. Phil, are you there?
2: Yes.
12: Hi there.
13: Hi, Phil.
2: Hi. Hi, how you doing? Is this the Howards?
13: Yeah, this is Susie.
11: And this Hi, is Dr. Susie. Howard. How are you?
2: Hi, Doc. How you doing?
11: Great.
12: Hi there, Phil.
2: So, hi, Laura.
12: We're so glad you called in today to tell us how Balance of Nature has changed your life.
2: Oh, yeah. It's done. It's really, I'm a firm believer. I was saying to one of the girls that I'm a firm believer that God put us on this earth with all we needed to keep us healthy and wealthy and all of that. And to me, it's in the earth. It's you know, the fruit and vegetables. And somehow we got away from that, and the pharmaceuticals took over, and now we're back to fruit and vegetables again. And I think it's the best thing in the world.
12: Phil, what are some of the good, positive side effects have you experienced from taking Balance of Nature?
2: Well, I feel good. And, you know, I put 40 years in New York City Fire Department, and I didn't expect to make it past 60, and I just turned 79 in September. So, you know, and I've been taking Balance of Nature for a while, and before that, I used to take these smoothies. My kids had me taking these smoothies, and they were good, you know, but I sort of tried this Balance of Nature. It sounds, you know, and the people you have on that give testimonials, they're very sincere. You can tell that it's really helped them a lot. And it's helped me. I mean, like I say, I go to the gym 3 times a week and I stay healthy. And my dog keeps me, hopping here. He's sleeping right now. I just feel relatively good, you know, for my age and 40 years in FDNY did take its toll. I can tell you that. Oh. But I try to go to the gym 3 times a week, and I take the Balance of Nature faithfully, and so far so good. I lived long enough to see my two great-grandchildren.
13: Wow, that's so great.
2: Yeah, I mean, I survived 9/11.
13: Wow.
2: And I got lung cancer from 9/11 from Ground Zero. I was down there for 7 months. I was the West Street Commander. And they took it out in 2010. And, you know, I should be out of the woods by now. So everything is good. Everything's gravy now.
12: Dr. Howard, do you think that there is any correlation between the fact that Phil is 80 years old, he's a cancer survivor, he's taking balance?
2: I didn't make 80 yet.
12: Almost 80 years old.
13: He will, though.
11: He's in his 80th year.
12: That's right.
2: That's right. I've been my 80th
12: year. You sound like you're 30, though, so that's a good thing. Is there anything, Dr. Howard, that you think that might be a reason why he's been able to kick the cancer and also go to the gym 3 times a week and see great-grandchildren with the kind of lifestyle he had being a firefighter? Does balance of nature help in that way?
11: Well, sure. And I don't know if, Phil, how long have you been taking balance of nature? I'm not sure.
2: Oh, for, I guess, several years now, you know.
11: Okay. Yeah.
2: Then, and it's been, I can really say that I've, you know, you can't put your finger on everything, but I feel, generally, I feel good.
11: Great. And then I would say, yes, it's been several years. It's a part of your chemistry. It's been a help in you kicking those. But again, we go back to the triad. I don't know if they've talked to you about that triad of health, that triangle of the physical part of health, the mental, emotional, spiritual part of health, and the nutritional. And you have mastered some of those other areas that have helped you through this. Because, and I know this because I've talked to Phil before, and I love his books. He's written some books to be able to shed some of his stress and hardship inside of him. He's written it in a book, and those books are wonderful. I tell you what, my father was a fireman, and he actually died of effects of being a fireman, and so Phil was kind enough to send out a couple of books to my mother with a gracious note in there.
13: She loved those, Phil. She has loved them.
11: She would be in her room and all of a sudden hear, ah, ha, ha, laughing all to herself in there. And I knew she was reading your book.
13: Yeah, she loved them.
2: Well, you know, I wrote the first book because, like you said, Doc, that things were bothering me, that, and I didn't even realize it. I was like depressed. I was division commander in Brooklyn for 12 years. And from 1991 to 2001, right before 9/11, we lost 24 guys in the line of duty in my job. Wow. And 20 of them were good friends of mine and guys that I worked with. Mm. And it was really getting to me, and I didn't even realize it. But once I started writing about it and put it on paper, they're out of my mind. I didn't have to think about them anymore. And I'll talk to people about it anytime they want, but I don't have to think about it. So that's why I started writing the books. And then a publisher told me, I think you got 2 more books in you. And he was right.
11: And they're great.
13: Awesome. They really were
11: great.
13: Well,
11: and the thing is it really supports the whole aspect of that triad of health. That spiritual, mental, emotional side is so important. And that's another part of it. And put that with the chemistry, and sure, it's going to boost up Phil's physical side. Just if we boost up 2 sides of it, it's going to boost up the third. And,
2: right.
11: And that's just awesome. And these are the reasons. You're the reason, Phil, that I was inspired to do this product. I didn't set out to make a product. I love being a doctor, but when it hit me, I thought, I need to do this. About like you did, you needed to write those books.
2: Right, right. And I had to put the first book, the title of the first book is Laughter, Tears, and Muffled Drums. Mm. I had to put laughter in there because I had to put some funny stuff because there were just too many tears, you know?
11: Yes, yeah. But it's wonderful.
2: And I was having that depression, and that was before 9/11. Mm. That was the 10 years before 9/11, from 1991 to 2001. Then 9/11 hit, and that was like a, and I was supposed to work that day. I worked the day before, and which was my birthday, September 10th. And I was relieved by two of my best friends, Dennis Cross, who was a battalion chief in my division, battalion commander, and he was acting deputy that night. So I was relieved at 6 o'clock on Monday night by Dennis and Timmy Stackpole, who was a captain. And Timmy rode with him because there was no place for him to work. Every unit was covered. So when that happens and a captain is

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5: For nearly 3,000 years, Homer's The Iliad has shaped the Western imagination. 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
7: With SRN News, I'm Ron Taylor. A federal judge is extending a legal block on President Trump's plan to regulate mail ballots during the midterm elections. The order yesterday from U.S. District Court Judge Indira Talwani comes after she earlier handed down a temporary restraining order prohibiting the Postal Service from enforcing the new policy. North Carolina began sending out ballots yesterday, and election officials in many states say it's too late to meet the new requirements. The Trump administration filed a notice late last night saying it would appeal that ruling. The job market rebounded in August as employers added a surprising 162,000 jobs. The unemployment stayed at 4.1%. Revisions added 55,000 jobs to June and July payrolls. The report issued by the Labor Department could be good news for President Trump 2 months before midterm elections, in which the health of the economy is weighing on voters' minds. This is SRN News.
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4: 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This week, free medical treatment is still available for survivors of 9/11.
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2: While Canada, Australia, and the UK all have a universal healthcare model, it's still a hotly debated topic in America. And though we operate under a mixed system of private and public programs, the proportions of that makeup can vary state to state. Massachusetts, for example, has had near universal healthcare since a 2006 law required most residents to have health insurance coverage.
6: So Massachusetts was the first state to do universal healthcare, and really proudly so. That informed a national strategy. Then we are also the first state to say, okay, we have really high healthcare costs. What do we need to be doing to reduce them? And what we realized as a state was we have to address these underlying issues that patients are facing that are contributing to higher healthcare costs, with one being that they can't consistently access and afford food.
2: That's Aaron McAleer, president and CEO of Project Bread, a food security organization in Massachusetts. She says that having access to some of the top medical centers in the country doesn't offset the effects of food insecurity.
6: You could have, and we're in Boston, you could have the best doctors in the world, you can be at the best hospital in the world, the best medicine in the world, and if you are not getting the nutrients you need into your body, it doesn't matter. Your health is not able to improve. So it's really about addressing nutrition and food as part of overall health and realizing that that has to be part of the conversation and has to be also part of the treatment. And in order to both prevent, you know, bad health outcomes, but also when people are in treatment and addressing them to improve overall health outcomes.
2: In response, Massachusetts piloted a flexible services program in 2020. It gave funding to healthcare partners to spend however they saw fit, with the ultimate goal of improving health and reducing healthcare costs.
6: And what that has allowed is for these, ACOs is what we call them in Massachusetts, accountable care organizations, who are using those healthcare dollars to give people access to food, because they're realizing if we put money towards that, that's actually improving their health and reducing the healthcare dollars. So flexible services is sort of the terminology that allows for these accountable care organizations to have flexible support and using healthcare dollars for what they think is going to be most impactful.
2: Which has allowed Project Bread to be a vital resource in the community.
6: Right now in Massachusetts, 40% of people are struggling to consistently afford food. And the reality is that we can't solve that through charity alone. This isn't a problem that can be addressed through food donations and food banks and food pantries. It needs to be addressed through large-scale solutions. So we have a history of leading on those. As an example, a few years ago, we led the campaign in Massachusetts for universal free school meals. So now across Massachusetts, every kid has free breakfast and free lunch. And this healthcare space is a new frontier. You know, in Massachusetts, I think it's 98% of people have health insurance, are going to healthcare provider. Our health insurance companies pay for medicine and doctors. And what we recognize is this new frontier is both an access point, but also a payment model that allows people's basic need of food and nutrition to be paid for with healthcare dollars to help meet the scale of this challenge.
2: Project Bread worked directly with MassHealth to establish a program called Healthcare Partnerships that supports patients with chronic health issues.
6: So the way our program works is a patient is at their doctor's office. The doctor screens them for food insecurity, learns that they're food insecure, and if they have a coexisting condition, you know, like diabetes as an example, they're able to refer that patient to Project Bread. So with a click of a button, the doctor is able to say, hey, Project Bread's going to be reaching out to you. And then we also on the back end receive that patient. So what we do at Project Bread is our goal is to match the patient with somebody on our team, a coordinator who is going to be able to work with them really successfully for the next several months.
2: McAleer says finding the right match is a big part of having a successful outcome. It's not just about finding a good coordinator, but one who speaks the same language and comes from a similar cultural background.
6: What our coordinator will do is work with that patient and talk about what's going on right now in your house. What are you eating right now? What are the challenges that you're having? And then based on that intake conversation, determine what they will need going forward. So for everyone that we work with, we refer them internally to another program of ours called the Food Source Hotline, where we check their eligibility for federal nutrition programs. So specifically SNAP, the Supplemental Nutrition Assistance Program, and WIC, which is for women who are pregnant and up until their babies turn 5. We do that because those programs provide financial resources for the patient that would extend even beyond the length of our program.
2: Ensuring that the strong foundation these patients build with Project Bread are able to be continued throughout the rest of their lives. In addition to these assistance programs, Project Bread also gives patients a gift card to their local grocery store.
6: We also talk about what's going on in your kitchen. What do you have? What do you work with? What do you, you know, what are you, if your kids like, and you like smoothies in the morning, well, do you have a blender? Have you ever explored an air fryer as like a way to maybe cook some of the meals that you really like, but in a healthier way? Some folks that we talk to don't have knives for chopping vegetables. We might buy knives. So there's all these different things. A refrigerator is a huge one. We've talked to patients who have said, well, I can't buy certain foods because I don't have a refrigerator. And so we're like, well, let's address that. Let's get you a refrigerator so that you're eating more than just shelf-stable food.
2: Project Bread recognizes that people need all the tools to truly be successful. Giving them money to purchase food isn't as helpful if they have no ability to store or prepare it. In the same way, their health isn't going to get much better if they've never learned the fundamentals of nutrition or how to read a food label. To fill this gap, Project Bread also has nutritionists on staff.
6: And they'll work one-on-one with those patients and talk through different recipes and what do you like to eat and what do you don't like to eat? Here's how you could prepare something. What kind of time do you have on your hands? You have to do quick dinners. Here's some options for what we could do for that. We provide cooking classes. So some of those cooking classes might be like cooking with diabetes or cooking for kids, which we know are picky eaters.
2: McAleer says this range of services helps to address the various aspects of food insecurity so the patients feel fully prepared to take control once their 6 months with Project Bread comes to an end.
6: In the food as medicine space, a lot of people associate it with medically tailored meals or with fruit and vegetable prescriptions, which are super important. But the reality is most people don't need a medically tailored meal, right? Certain patients do, and they might need it for short term or longer term, but most patients don't need that, right? Most patients want to be able to purchase and prepare food at home. We also find with most patients need more than fruits and vegetables, right? They certainly need to buy those, but they also need to be able to purchase proteins and other food items as well. So our goal is less about prescribing what they should buy and more about giving them the tools and the knowledge to help them, which anyone who's ever been on a diet knows that like what sticks is not being too restrictive, but really around making sure people have the tools and the supports that they need to purchase and prepare food going forward.
2: A big part of why Project Bread has been so impactful is because they've partnered with people experiencing food insecurity to inform their strategy. McAleer says when their original plan wasn't meeting the real needs of this demographic, they pivoted from what they thought would help to what would actually make a meaningful impact.
6: In the earliest days of this program, we did not provide kitchen equipment, right? So we launched this program in 2020. We had put so much thought into program design and like what we think these patients were going to need. And within like a week or two, patients were saying to us, well, I don't have a refrigerator, so please don't, like, that's not going to work for me. And it was a real aha moment because even if you think about the anti-hunger space and food pantries and how they're built, there's just a lot of assumptions made, right, about what folks want and don't want, but what capabilities. If they don't have a refrigerator at home, there's a lot of food they can't take. I think the cultural piece is really important.
2: It may seem like an obvious approach, but there are times when food drives become more about what donors want than the actual needs of these people.
6: In the anti-hunger space, Thanksgiving, everyone loves to give out turkeys, right? We know from our patients, most of them don't want that. They might be living alone. They don't want a 25-pound turkey. Their kids just might not like it, right? It might not be part of their culture, right? So I think what we quickly learned is that in the anti-hunger space, it's often focused on the giver or the person donating food and what they want out of that and not on what the person on the receiving end actually needs.
2: The success of the Health Partnerships Program can be clearly seen in Project Bread's recent impact report. The data collected from 2020 through 2024 reveals how this initiative helped to lower healthcare costs while improving chronic disease outcomes and food security.
6: Just naming that, giving people access to food is beneficial to them, which is, again, it's not rocket science, but I think it was important to demonstrate just the outcomes of doing this and what it means for the patient around, you know, they're eating more fruits and vegetables, their A1C1 levels are going down, they're actually more compliant with their doctor's orders, their healthcare plan, because they feel like this need is being met. So, you know, a lot of times doctors at the end of appointment will tell people, oh, you got to do all of these things, but it has more weight when they also are getting support, right? And hey, you have to do all of these things and Project Bread's going to help you.
2: Over the 5 years, the MassHealth Flexible Services Program aided more than 44,000 members. Project Bread's approach supported 36% of those people. In addition to higher numbers of patients complying with their healthcare plan, the rate of food insecurity dropped by 15%, and members were better at managing their type 2 diabetes.
6: I think what's most, you know, on a simplistic metric that demonstrates all of this is that we saw that we've saved money in the healthcare system, which for one partner, it was over $6,000 a year per patient, right? So, and the way that shows up is, you know, A1C1 levels are going down, less likely to go to the emergency room, again, more compliant with their doctor's plan. So they might be exercising more and eating healthier and losing weight. So all of these different things. So the research just demonstrates that this works and it's a good investment to provide, you know, financial support and wraparound support that allows patients to purchase and prepare food at home, that's going to improve their overall health because we've now shown it does improve their health and it saves money for the healthcare setting as well.
2: The Centers for Medicare and Medicaid Services approved a 5-year extension of this initiative in 2022. Now, with all of this positive health data and more than $10 million in total annual cost of care savings, McAleer is hopeful another extension will be granted in 2027. You can find more information about Aaron McAleer and all of our guests on our website, radiohealthjournal.org. Our writer-producer is Kristen Farah. Our executive producer is Amira Zaveri. I'm Elizabeth Westfield.
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4: Years ago, nearly 3,000 people lost their lives during the deadliest terrorist attacks in American history. On September 11th, 2001, four planes were hijacked. Two crashed into the World Trade Center towers, one flew into the Pentagon, and the last was diverted to an empty field in Pennsylvania. The ramifications from that day have rippled throughout the last two decades. But where we can see their clear marks in airport security, a more invisible, but much deadlier, legacy has been carried by thousands of people, from the asthma in their lungs to the cancer under their skin. The World Trade Center Health Program was established as a safety net for those suffering from 9/11-related conditions, which Dr. Lee Wilson estimates includes hundreds of thousands of survivors.
5: So the estimates that I've seen are an estimated 100,000 rescue recovery workers who are potentially eligible for the World Trade Center Health Program, and approximately 400,000 people that would qualify as survivors. So those are the people that lived in the area, worked in the area, but not on the rescue recovery effort, went to daycare, adult daycare, and so on.
4: Wilson is the medical director of NYC Health and Hospitals World Trade Center Health Program Clinical Center of Excellence. Congress created the program in 2011 under the James Zadroga 9/11 Health and Compensation Act of 2010. While there had been more localized healthcare efforts for first responders before then, this law brought everyone together under one federal plan for monitoring and treatment.
5: Most of the things that were recognized, obviously mental health conditions, but in the early days were what we were calling the aerodigestive, like your sinus disease, your asthma, exacerbations of pre-existing lung disease such as COPD. Some people were having acid reflux, that's your heartburn indigestion reflux, also commonly called GERD. Those were the conditions that we're seeing in the early days following 9/11. Once the Zadroga bill went through Congress and was signed into law January of 2011, the program was recognizing that everybody down there was exposed to known and probable human carcinogens, at which time there was a list of cancer conditions added to the program.
4: There are many hazardous conditions survivors could have been exposed to in the aftermath of the attack. In New York, a large, dense cloud of toxic dust, smoke, and gas covered southern parts of Manhattan and Brooklyn. People continued to be exposed in the months after the attack during cleanup and recovery efforts. Similar toxic hazards were found at the Pentagon, though in much lower levels, and though no building debris was involved with the plane that was diverted to an empty field, the response and cleanup crew was exposed to jet fuel and hydraulic fluids.
5: So as we mentioned before, when the Zadroga bill went through Congress and was signed into law, there was funding put in place for surveillance and treatment of folks that were exposed at the time of 9/11. So I think it's easier for people to understand how maybe the first responders were exposed, people that worked on the rescue recovery effort out there, exposed to the dust and the fumes on an ongoing basis. And those people, the first responders, are entitled to ongoing surveillance, like with an annual, what they call monitoring exam.
4: And if they have one or more conditions that are listed in the World Trade Center Health Program, they receive ongoing care at no out-of-pocket cost for those issues.
5: For the survivors, it's a little bit trickier. In order to stay in the surveillance program, you have to have a certified either mental or physical health condition. This program is exposure-based and what we call latency-based, so meaning your symptoms have to have started in a particular time frame post 9/11, and you have to meet a certain amount of exposure. For mental health, it's not a dust exposure, it's an exposure to the disaster area, the mental health hazards. But for physical health, you have to meet a particular amount of exposure.
4: The first step to finding out if you qualify is checking the list of covered conditions on their website, cdc.gov/WTC. And as Wilson mentioned, candidates will also have to have been within the designated disaster areas during or after the attack.
5: So in the early days, shortly after 9/11, when folks in the area were being taken care of by like the Red Cross grants and so on, the boundaries were different. So in the early days, it was like 14th Street and South and River to River. But currently under the World Trade Center Health Program, as it exists today, the upper boundary is Houston Street, River to River, and then a 1.5 mile radius from the disaster site into Brooklyn. So those are the covered areas. So it's a little bit different than it used to be.
4: Currently, there are nearly 140,000 people enrolled in the World Trade Center Health Program, receiving care for all types of conditions.
5: Many, many, many patients have found it valuable either to have the mental health support, to have the care management support. We have care managers that will assist people with complex medical needs. For some example, somebody who has a very significant cancer and needs the support from the team, they're assigned either a nurse case manager or a social worker case manager who helps them through the process from our program and for their medical process. You know, many people have reaped the benefits of having this program, the physicians, the nurse practitioners, the nurses, the social workers. I'm sure I'm forgetting somebody, but we have an extensive team that does support our patients.
4: Wilson says the biggest challenge the program's facing is awareness. Not enough impacted people know that this service exists.
5: What's challenging is there are a lot of folks that either don't know they're eligible for the program or are hesitant to come in for various reasons. Some people don't want to come in to access care because they're concerned that they might be taking care away from somebody else. That is not the case. We're here for everybody who meets the criteria on the cdc.gov website. You know, I think there's folks that are concerned about coming in. I just would like everybody to know that if you do meet the criteria, we are here for you.
4: It's important to note that this program is constantly evaluating new conditions to possibly add to their list. So if you're someone whose condition wasn't covered a few years ago, there's a chance it has since been added. If not, there's also a petition process where anyone can request for a particular illness to be evaluated.
5: Every petition gets evaluated at a government level, but there is a well-defined lengthy process. So some of them do not make it beyond the first step, depending on the level of evidence behind it. Currently, there's certain cardiovascular conditions and certain autoimmune conditions that are being looked at by the government as potentially being added to the program. Other examples of petitions that have been put forth are Parkinson's disease, ALS, and some others. Those have not met the bar for including in the program, though.
4: If you have any questions about your eligibility, the program has a helpline that can be found on their website, cdc.gov/WTC. And though the World Trade Center Health Program will be around for decades to come, Wilson urges anyone who may qualify to start their journey sooner rather than later.
5: We are mandatory spending for the government, so we are here till 2090. But I would suggest that given it's been 25 years, it's becoming more challenging for people to get their documentation together. So I would say if you think you're eligible, I would start gathering the records that show presence at the site. Hopefully you won't need us, but should you need us, we are here.
4: You can find more information about Dr. Lee Wilson and all of our guests on our website, radiohealthjournal.org. Our writer-producer is Kristen Farah. I'm Greg Johnson.
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0: Wavy edges that tear better than the leading one-ply brand. 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
1: Medical notes this week. Can a virus cause Parkinson's disease? A mouse study has shown that an everyday infection induces the exact cell destruction and motor disabilities seen in human patients with Parkinson's. Just 1 month post-infection, the virus completely wiped out crucial dopamine neurons, causing long-term physical weakness and severe coordination loss. This information helps reveal how early life illnesses interact with genetics to ignite motor disorders decades down the road. The research is published in Brain Behavior and Immunity Health. How likely are your kidneys to recover after they're damaged? When severe illness damages the kidneys, the organ is forced to rebuild its defenses from scratch. A study published in the journal Cells has revealed that protective cells actively direct this recovery to restore a balanced immune environment. Researchers hope this discovery leads to novel therapies that promote natural healing and reduce the risk of long-term chronic kidney disease after injury. A new device that can tell if your fat loss program is actually working. A study in the journal Device reveals a portable, handheld product that measures a metabolic byproduct of fat breakdown in exhaled breath. The device pairs with a smartphone app to capture deep lung air samples during light physical activity, exercise, or ketogenic dieting. This technology could soon help customize treatments for metabolic disorders, optimize weight loss therapies, and manage ketogenic diets for clinical conditions like epilepsy. And finally, American sunscreens are becoming more effective. The FDA has approved a chemical ingredient that blocks both UVA and UVB rays, which are responsible for wrinkles and burns. The addition of this ingredient gives American manufacturers the flexibility to formulate more broad-spectrum sunscreens that better guard against skin cancer and photoaging. And that's Medical Notes this week. I'm Mayon Vosta-Betancourt.
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10: Well, here we are with the kids getting back in school. Summer is winding down, and it's time to start thinking about yourself. That's right, you can do that. I'm going to ask you a couple of questions, and I want you to think about the current quality of your life, okay? Is your weight or your joints preventing you from doing some of the activities that you really enjoy? And would your life improve if you lost a few pounds, had less pain, and had better energy, better natural energy, as a matter of fact? Well, take a listen to this.
11: The inches. First it was the inches, and then I begin to notice the weight. I've been on the product. I've lost 20 pounds. My skin feels very firm, and I just completely embrace the whole product.
12: I've noticed my joints don't hurt as bad or hardly at all anymore. Mm-hmm. Used to have the arthritis. I don't feel it anymore.
13: That's wonderful.
12: My hands or my knees.
14: That's great. Just 1 month, too.
12: Really impressed with the product.
15: Lost about 5 to 6 pounds or probably more. I lost 2 sizes. My sister kind of noticed it, and she was asking me, what were you doing? I said, I was just taking this thing that I ordered from the radio.
10: this thing that I ordered from the radio. Mm-hmm. And this thing is called collagenate. We are going to welcome back our good friend and special guest, Carla Jarrett. And Carla is on the line with us, joining us for the show. Carla is the owner and founder of Vim and Vigor Nutritional Company, located out in sunny California. She has been a fitness and nutrition professional for some 28 years, and her main focus is to help people lose weight safely so they can keep the weight off. What a great concept, to keep the weight off after you've done all that hard work, right? And to help aging people also to improve their health internally so they can have better energy naturally, can move around better with less pain, can feel and look better. Now, as you've heard from that little snippet of testimonials, their most popular product, Collagenate, has helped thousands of people, including myself, to lose weight safely and simply feel better. Collagenate is also great for the joints, muscles, skin, and hair, and has many anti-aging benefits. So, Carla, welcome back to the show. How are you doing?
13: Great. How are you?
10: Well, doing well. And you know, Carla, we're going to hear from a few of your customers today. Some who just wanted to lose a little belly fat, to others that were suffering with diabetes, high cholesterol, high blood pressure, joint pain, arthritis, and or bursitis, and the things that go along with that. And they found, like thousands of others, that Collagenate really does work. Now, you're offering a few specials today. I'm going to mention those in a bit. But for those who are able to write this number down now while you can, it's 1-800-622-THIN, 1-800-622-8446. Again, that translates to 1-800-622-THIN. Now, Carla, you know, the thing that's really amazing about Collagenate is that it's good for both weight loss and the joints. And it's also good for the skin, hair, and nails, as we mentioned. It's just one product, one tablespoon a day, and it's good for all those things. Many of our listeners, you know, have been experiencing the benefits of Collagenate for many years, while others may be listening now for the very first time. So, Carla, why don't you explain, first of all, what is Collagenate?
13: Sure, yes. Collagen is a specially formulated liquid collagen supplement. And collagen is that main protein that makes up our hair, skin, ligaments, and joints. And you just take a tablespoon of collagenate once a day. And what it does is it assists our bodies in repairing. So we put on better muscle tone, which helps us to naturally burn more fat and calories all the time. And, of course, then because it's collagen, it helps get that collagen protein back into our system for repairing.
10: Why do we need collagen, Carla?
13: Well, we actually start losing collagen in our mid-20s. When we're young, of course, we're youthful and our
10: sure.
13: body feels good and looks good, and we have lots of collagen in our skin and our hair.
10: Yeah.
13: But as we get older, just from about the age of mid-20s on, we start losing the ability to produce collagen. Mm-hmm. And, of course, as we get up in years, we really notice the loss of collagen in that our skin starts to wrinkle, our joints start to hurt, and we tend to become more fat and less muscle.
10: It's interesting. We always kind of knew internally that we're missing kind of a key ingredient. What makes collagenate such a great source of collagen, Carla?
13: Yes, well, we work with one of the top collagen experts in the country at helping collagen to be very absorbable so that the body can absorb and utilize the collagen. The collagen's gone through a special enzymatic process and combined with an organic aloe vera juice, which really helps with the absorption.
10: Mm. Well, you know, we can see that something like collagenate being a good absorbable source of collagen would be good for the joints, the hair, and the skin, but how in the world does collagenate help people lose weight?
13: Yes, well, it's a very absorbable protein, and that's what proteins do, is they help the body to repair. As your body repairs, it gets healthier, you get better muscle tone. That helps naturally for your metabolism to be better, and that's what we want, is a better metabolism, because that means that our body can naturally burn more fat and calories all the time.
10: You know, we've always known that collagenate is very, very unique and very, very special, as a matter of fact. What makes collagenate stand hands above the other weight loss products out there, Carla?
13: Well, there's no stimulants in collagenate, no diuretics, no laxatives, no gimmicks, really. It's basically helping your body to naturally be healthier, which kind of works on a different mechanism than other products out there. It's not forcing your body to do something unnatural. It's naturally working with your body to help your body to naturally have a better metabolism, which there again means you can burn more fat and calories.
10: Certainly, and this is something you've said many times on this show, that you and your great team there have invested many years in sort of perfecting the formula, if you will, and really bringing this to what it is today. And so it's an incredible product that we've been talking about for a long time here. If you're new to this information, stay where you are, because you're just on the beginning of learning some great things. We're talking with Carla, the Vim of Vim and Vigor's Collagenate. Of course, Vigor would be Rick. 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There's no obligation. 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Want to listen to a conversation, Carl, that you had with a newer customer of yours. His name is John, and John suffered with diabetes and desperately needed to lose weight. After hearing about Collagenate for many years, he finally picked up the phone and made the order. And as you will hear, he is so glad that he did.
13: We've got John on the line. I understand, John, you're a diabetic and that you lost 50 pounds on collagenate and 6 inches in your waist.
16: That is correct.
13: So you're looking pretty slim.
16: I am. I have been gaining weight and it wouldn't stop. I mean, the heaviest I've ever been in my life.
13: I heard you had been hearing us for a few years on the radio and your wife finally slapped you and told you to go ahead and order it.
16: Yeah, you know, it's like a commercial said, you know, I could have had this drink, and they slapped you on the back of the head. Well, I said, you know, I've been listening to that program for a couple of years now, and I've been meaning to do that, and it was just like this aha moment. She says, yeah, okay, fine. So when are you going to do it? And I said, today.
13: And how long did it take for you to start losing weight, John?
16: Losing weight, maybe 30, 45 days. But when I recognized my belt, I started moving back holes in my belt.
13: Good.
16: This is really neat. So I'm going to treat myself to some new pants because none of my pants will fit me.
13: Oh, good. So, John, you started losing inches in your waist first. Now, you've lost 6 inches in your waist total now. And
16: yes,
13: you've lost 50 pounds. You lost 50 pounds on the scale. So you started noticing the inch loss in your waist first, but you did lose the weight on the scale, too.
16: Oh, yes, absolutely. It was inches first, and then... And I assumed I was losing weight, but I just wasn't jumping on the scale every day. Mm-hmm. But I noticed I was feeling better. And I didn't get it for the energy level, but I noticed my energy levels are really, really up.
13: Good, yes. A lot of people find that. There's no stimulants in collagenate, but people find that their energy is naturally better.
16: I can't say enough about your product. You know, when you hear things on the radio and say, okay, right, and people tend to procrastinate because... Is that too good to be true, and I don't have to exercise? And I really haven't done any hard exercise or anything like that. The weight loss is not because of exercise. The weight loss is because of the collagenate product.
13: Mm-hmm. Well, we still encourage you to walk and get a little bit of movement, too.
16: Well, I do. I mean, you know, I'm out all the time. I'm walking.
13: Collagenate's pretty easy. You're just taking the tablespoon with the glass of water for just first thing in the morning, right?
16: That's it.
13: And John, how's your diabetes doing? Have you had your blood sugar tested?
16: Oh, yeah, I test that every day.
13: Has it improved since you've lost the 50 pounds with collagenate?
16: Oh, dramatically. Dramatically, mm-hmm. Yes. I was able to switch off of an insulin product to another product, which is a non-insulin-based product.
13: Oh, good. So you actually switched from insulin to a non-insulin-based product since you've been on collagenate?
16: Yes, absolutely.
13: Well, that's wonderful.
16: I was pleased with it. I was chatting with someone, and they have a pill or a potion or something that they sell. And they said, well, why didn't you call me and talk to me? And I said, you got a diet plan. That's not what I'm looking for. And I said, this was straightforward. It was simple. It was easy to do. And I said, it did the job.
13: Yes. That's what people like about collagenate. It's simple, and you can do it. It's easy.
16: And I don't have time to remember, oh, I got to do this. I've got to take this now, this hour. And that's just a complication and regimentation that I don't want to have to put into my life. And I'm extremely pleased with the product.
13: Great, John. We thank you so much for your time.
16: You have a wonderful, blessed day.
13: Thanks. You too.
10: You know, I want to mention, Carla, you know, for those who have heard us talking about collagenate for many, many years, year after year, don't sit around like John did and wait for someone to walk up and hit you on the back of the head. Do something about it. Don't wait on that epiphany or that special moment, a serendipitous moment. Pick up the phone and call. 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You know, these are real, actual people whose lives have improved dramatically once they've tried collagenate. Make sure you get the right product. Collagenate, it's in the shapely blue bottle with a bit of a waist to it. 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Carla, you know I'm going to ask you many questions about John. I'm going to break it down here because it's just incredible. Lost 50 pounds on collagenate. Got great improvements with his diabetes. Is collagenate generally safe for diabetics?
13: Yes, it is. There's no sugars or carbohydrates in collagenate. It's a protein supplement, which is nice because it tends to level out the blood sugar levels.
10: Hmm.
13: And then, of course, because it's helping with the weight loss, most diabetics do very well because as they're losing weight, then their blood sugar levels, of course, improve like John's did. And he was actually able to get off of an insulin-based medication to a non-insulin-based one. So he's doing much better now.
10: That is just incredible. And to that effect, as he mentioned a moment ago, what about for people with high blood pressure or even high cholesterol?
13: Same thing, there's no stimulants in collagenate, so it's not going to adversely affect the blood pressure. Most of our customers with high blood pressure and high cholesterol find that as they get on collagenate, their numbers tend to improve. We've worked with collagenate for over 13 years, and up to now there's been no contraindications with any medications or diseases or any other supplements. If people have a concern, by all means, they can, you know, ask their doctor, or they can even have their doctor call us if the doctor's not familiar with the product. But up to now, there's been no contraindications, and then usually, of course, as people get healthy, their numbers tend to improve.
10: You know, back to something that falls into that unique category again with collagenate. You know, many have found that with collagenate, they're able to lose weight in those hard-to-lose areas, and you all know where those areas are on your body there, and it's in the waist or the belly area in general. Why is that, Carla?
13: Well, collagenate is really promoting a true, safe fat loss, which is what we want. You know, so many unhealthy programs kind of cause your body to lose muscle and water weight and other things. Collagenate is really focusing on promoting the true fat loss, so you lose just the fat, which means that it's going to be in those areas that really have accumulated the fat. Of course, as we get older, that tends to be in the waist and the midriff area.
10: Sure.
13: And most people find that they really start losing in those areas with the collagenate.
10: And that is welcome news, I'm sure, for most everyone. And that brings up an interesting point in terms of monitoring our success with collagenate, Carla. Is it good for people to measure their waist instead of, say, getting on the scale like in typical fashion?
13: Yes, because a lot of times with collagenate, people are reproportioning. And the waist is a good indication of a true fat loss. I mean, of course, you can do body fat testing and things that are much more elaborate. But as a simple measurement, just the measurement of the waist is a good indication of a true fat loss. And, of course, as John noticed, his belt just started getting smaller, you know, started to tighten up his belt. Of course, if people have weight to lose on the scale, they lose that, too.
10: Yeah. You know, and, too, John liked collagenate because it was easy to take and he didn't have to go on a diet. And those are very appealing. So what do you tell people with regards to dieting when they get on collagenate?
13: We tell them to not go on a restrictive diet because that backfires, of course.
10: Right.
13: We usually just tell people to take the tablespoon of collagenate once a day, preferably either right at bedtime or first thing in the morning on the empty stomach, and to let collagenate do its thing. Of course, people want to be reasonable, but they don't want to purposely overeat, but just to keep their portion sizes reasonable, take the collagenate, and just let collagenate do its thing. Of course, people's bodies are being stubborn for one reason or another, and they're not losing towards the end of that first bottle, like in the first 3 to 4 weeks. Then we urge them to call us so we can walk through things, see what they're doing, and see if we can give them any tips along the way.
10: Certainly, and that's a wonderful blessing to be able to call the number, and just if you have a question or concern, they're there for you. If you're just joining our conversation today, we're talking about the many benefits of Vim & Vigor's collagenate. Pick up the phone and make that call. As you pick up the phone and make the call, call your friends and have them do the same thing, those that you know this will be a blessing to. 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All right, let's listen to a conversation, Carla, that you had with a customer of yours. Her name is Jill, and Jill and her husband both lost weight with collagenate, and they got some great surprises and a decrease in their health insurance.
17: Hi, Hi, my name is Jill, and I have been taking the Collagen 8 product, and I'm so happy with it. I've lost 25 pounds, plus my husband, he's lost 20 pounds. His cholesterol and his blood pressure is back to a normal level where he's no longer rated on his insurance, and so we're both very pleased. People have noticed at my church and everywhere I go that I've lost a lot of weight, so I'm really happy. Anyone that would love to take this should, because it works.
13: Great. And then, Jill, is it your daughter that's getting married?
17: Yeah, my youngest daughter. She's getting married in 5 weeks.
13: Oh, great.
17: Can't believe it.
13: You're at your goal weight, and your husband's also at his goal weight.
17: Yeah, he's back to the weight he was when we got married, and I'm back to what I was just before I got married. So I'm very happy about that.
13: And, Jill, how old are you?
17: I'm 52, almost 53, and that's another thing. Normally at this age, you gain weight, and I'm definitely menopausal, and I'm not gaining, I'm losing.
13: So you've lost 25 pounds in your 50s. That's great.
17: Mm-hmm. That doesn't happen very often. People think I'm still in my late 30s because of my shape. A lot of people think I'm a lot younger than I am.
13: Oh, good. And you're going to be looking great for your daughter's wedding.
17: I sure am.
13: Good for you. And now your skin, you said that your skin is not as dry.
17: Yes, definitely. I was a sufferer of psoriasis, and I don't have that anymore. Just find my skin isn't nearly as flaky. Normally, every winter it is.
13: Well, both the collagen in Collagen 8 plus the aloe vera is very good for the skin, too. And you said your fingernails are better?
17: Yeah, I'm growing my nails for the wedding because I need nails, and they're not breaking like they used to. I'm going to have nice nails for the wedding, too.
13: Oh,
17: I'm
13: going
17: to be one hot mama at that wedding.
13: Oh, good. Well, thank you so much for your time, Jill.
17: Oh, you're welcome.
13: You have a great rest of your day.
10: Jill's husband, let's kind of dissect this conversation, got improvements in his blood pressure and cholesterol to the point of saving them on their health insurance. Carla, what an incredible blessing that happened with Jill and her husband.
13: Yes, and collagen is just a safe nutritional supplement. That's what's neat. It's not a drug. It's just a safe nutritional supplement. But it's amazing what the body will do if you give it the right tools.
10: Certainly, yeah. You know, and Jill mentioned that she's in her 50s, still has great weight loss with collagenate. Even at that phase of life, at her age, is that usual for that to happen?
13: Yes. Yes, we kind of specialize in it with women getting older and hormones changing. Of course, it's a tough time of life, especially for women as they get a little bit older and the hormones change. But the nice thing is because collagenate's healthy and it's promoting that, say, fat loss, it really works well, especially with the weight loss and the waist. And just in that tough time of life for a lot of women.
10: Sure. You know, and all this happening sort of simultaneously with all the weight loss, everything, the great things happening, Jill also got improvements in her skin and nails. I mean, she started seeing improvements across the board.
13: Mm-hmm. Yes, that's very common because it's there again. Collagen is that main structural protein makes up our hair, skin, nails, ligaments, joints.
10: Yeah.
13: It's the protein that keeps our bodies youthful, keeps our skin young looking and healthy looking. So, of course, as people get collagenate into their system, then the body can repair and can be healthier. You know, I kind of joke, it's not going to make us all 20 again, but it definitely can help.
10: It will certainly try to catch up, and it's wonderful. 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There's no obligation, and it's certainly a great time to call. Wonderful specials happening right now. Jot the number down while you can. 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Spelling that out again, that's V as in Victor, I-M as in Mary, A-N-D-V-I-G-O-R. com. And there they're going to see a picture of you and your husband, Rick, to the top left-hand corner. You're the Vim. Rick is the Vigor. Let's listen to a conversation while we still have time that you and Rick had with a customer of yours. Her name is Marcia. Now, Marcia did not lose weight right away on collagenate, but got great improvements in her bursitis that she'd been suffering with, and then got a great surprise when she lost 35 pounds.
18: Hello, Marcia. How are you?
19: Good.
20: Hi, Marcia. You've been taking collagenate from Vim and Vigor?
19: Yes.
20: So how are you doing so far?
19: Real good. I took it for several months before I noticed any weight loss in particular, but what I noticed at first was that I had a quite painful bursitis in my right thumb joint where it connects to my wrist,
20: mm-hmm.
19: to where I couldn't even hold a bottle or open anything or do much.
20: Mm-hmm.
19: And when I was at the point where I thought I might want to give up on the collagenate, I was noticing that the pain in that joint was getting better. And I kind of connected the two and decided to just keep taking the collagenate. And I kept taking it and kept taking it. My thumb kept getting better and better and better. And then it was probably about the maybe fourth or fifth month, just kind kind of started losing weight and lost 35 pounds.
20: 35 pounds. So what's interesting is when you got started on collagenate, you didn't notice the weight loss right away, but you did notice that your thumb was feeling better.
19: Right. And then I noticed I probably started to lose inches in my legs before actual weight, and now lost the weight and just keep losing it. And I really haven't exercised much, if at all. So I know that if I could get doing that again, it would probably even be better.
20: Mm-hmm. But still, to lose 35 pounds without exercising, mm-hmm. that's right. good. I mean, obviously, we would like to get your whole body healthy and get you a little bit of exercise in there, too, for your
18: that
20: heart,
18: cardio.
20: Your
18: yeah.
20: heart and your body.
18: Mm-hmm.
20: But,
18: right.
20: but to lose 35 pounds, that's also taking a lot of weight off your body. So if you start exercise or even start a walking program now, your body will hold up better and your joints will hold up better because you have less weight to carry around.
19: Oh, definitely.
20: Mm-hmm. Right. 35 pounds, that's a big chunk to take off.
19: Oh, yeah. I feel better and clothes fit better and all kinds of things are better.
20: Mm-hmm. Great.
19: I don't know. It must have just been the Lord or something that I just didn't give up.
20: Mm-hmm.
19: Just kept taking it anyway.
20: Well, and, good. I'm glad.
18: And just to have the use of your hand, mm-hmm. a full use of your hand is really great.
19: Oh, that's
18: just
19: really
18: even
19: good.
18: More important.
19: In my job, I use both hands, mm-hmm. and I was real concerned with how that was going to play out because it was very painful.
10: You know, it's interesting, Carla, as Marcia kind of explains her story, the very first thing she noticed was improvement in her joints, and it went from there. Is that a common thing that you see with a lot of your customers?
13: Yes. I think the body considers the joints more important than weight loss in the sense when people first start taking in collagenate, the body needs that collagen, especially if there's joint issues or injuries. In her case, she had bursitis. We have lots of other customers with arthritis, especially fibromyalgia. We've heard from lots of our customers in the past with fibromyalgia, which is kind of an arthritis of the muscle.
10: Right.
13: But we find with those types of people in particular, the collagenate tends to help in those areas. So they get good pain relief first. And then the weight loss tends to kick in a little bit later. Like now in Marcia's case, she didn't lose any weight the first 3 months, but because her bursitis was feeling so much better, she went ahead and reordered collagenate and then lost 35 pounds in the fourth and fifth months.
10: Incredible. Great things come to those who wait, I've always heard, and sometimes it's losing the weight. So, Carla, this is incredible. Our time always flies by. So we thank you so much for all that you're doing for our listeners, for all of the thousands of customers that have seen such great success with collagenate over the years and continue to, and we certainly thank you for your time and your dear friendship. Thank you, Carla.
13: Well, thank you. You have a great rest of your day.
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21: 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Belly fat, muffin top, spare tire. Are these terms familiar to you? Then listen to this.
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5: With SRN News, I'm Bob Agnew. In Washington, America's job market showed renewed strength last month as employers added 162,000 jobs, beating the sluggish hiring pace seen in recent months and underscoring resilience in the U.S. economy. The unemployment rate remained at a low 4.1%, a sign that businesses continue to hire and invest despite some economic headwinds. Missouri is asking the U.S. Supreme Court to clear the way for new congressional districts, an effort Republicans hope will help preserve their House majority in the midterm elections. Diesel prices have hit record highs in the U.S., soaring to an average of $5.85 a gallon for the first time ever. The record comes as the six-month war with Iran disrupts the world's flow of fuel. And because of diesel being used for many freight and delivery networks, higher diesel prices also translate into higher transportation costs for businesses and their products. This is SRN News.
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6: Welcome to This Week on Capitol Hill, where we go beyond the headlines to bring you the stories shaping Washington and the world. I'm Tony Perkins. Direct military conflict between the United States and Iran is once again underway. American forces are striking targets inside Iran, while Tehran is firing missiles and drones at U.S. military positions across the region. President Trump says Iran is running out of time.
7: Their economy is totally shot. Their economy is the worst anywhere in the world, they said this morning. They have close to 300% inflation. Their money is valueless. And the Times used to say they're doing quite well. No, they're not doing well at all. And so it's just a question of time.
6: What is the objective of the renewed U.S. military campaign, and what would constitute success? White House reporter Christian Datok joins us with the latest. Also, new findings from the House Judiciary Committee reveal how the FBI targeted members of the Catholic Church and relied on material from outside political advocacy organizations, including the Southern Poverty Law Center. How far did the operation reach, and more importantly, how can it be prevented from happening again? House Judiciary Committee Chairman Jim Jordan joins us.
8: The 14th Amendment was never meant to turn American soil into a factory for manufacturing United States citizenship. But the Supreme Court has effectively done just that. The court has opened the floodgates to the abomination that is birth tourism.
6: That was Texas Congressman Chip Roy earlier this week. Chairman Jordan will also address a congressional investigation into this topic of birth tourism and why lawmakers say it has become a national security concern. Then a Senate investigation finds abortion drug manufacturers failed to meet federal requirements designed to protect women. What did they know? Where did they fail? And will the Justice Department act? Senate Help Committee Chairman Senator Bill Cassidy joins us.
9: House Republicans are in charge here, and we're continuing to do the grown-up thing and make sure we get the job done, and we're happy that we just passed that continuing resolution to fund the government through early December. But there will be no government shutdown. You can thank Republicans for our leadership in getting that done.
6: Congress adverts a government shutdown, but in other House action, only 8 Democrats join Republicans in condemning socialism, while House Democrats blocked a constitutional amendment preventing expansion of the U.S. Supreme Court. House Speaker Mike Johnson joins us. And later, my thoughts on why a generation of Americans that never experienced socialism is increasingly willing to embrace it. That and more right now on This Week on Capitol Hill.
10: Today's edition of This Week on Capitol Hill is being presented by AARP.
6: Well, the United States and Iran traded intense military strikes this week, including Iranian targets on American military bases throughout the region. With direct military conflict between the United States and Iran once again underway, is there still a diplomatic off-ramp? Or are the two countries headed toward a wider and more sustained war? Joining me now to discuss this and more is Christian Daytok, White House reporter for the Washington Examiner. Christian, welcome back to This Week on Capitol Hill. Thanks for joining us.
11: Anytime, Tony. It's always a pleasure.
6: So, Christian, let me jump right into this. How does the White House define the objective of this renewed military campaign? In their discussion, in their mindset, what would constitute success?
11: Well, right now, the overriding goal, the strategic goal, is still preventing Iran from obtaining a nuclear weapon. We do know the tactics themselves have changed as the months have progressed. Last week, the president opened up this new economic D-Day, an economic front seeking to further strangle Tehran's ability to prop itself up in the face of not only American control of the Strait of Hormuz, but a quickly shrinking circle of global allies as they are looking, again, to weather the brunt of the military side of this campaign. Now, the strikes that you referenced, both on the Larak Island over the weekend, where Iran was trying to re-mine the Strait of Hormuz, and against IRGC targets within Iran itself, I don't think necessarily equate to a widening of the war. This is the president using two sticks at once, both the American military and trying to leverage the full weight of the entire Western economic system to put a stranglehold on Tehran and bring them back to the negotiating table.
6: Now, Christian, something else that President Trump has said this week, he has openly raised the prospect of the Iranian people rising up against the regime. So is regime change now part of the administration's thinking? And as the White House indicated, what support it might provide to such a movement?
11: Well, if you ask me, regime change was always part of the administration's thinking here, despite President Trump's comments during the early days of the war back in late February and early March. I mean, it's become obvious, as the president has talked about, the United States taking out not only the first, but the second layer of Iranian leadership, that regime change was going to be necessary in order to get to a place where the president could negotiate Tehran into a stalemate, if not a complete diplomatic surrender. His comments this week, though, on Iranian protesters are relatively new. He, of course, talked in early January about the prospect of the Iranian people rising up and overthrowing the government, but he has sort of abandoned that line once the hot fighting actually broke out in the spring. Now, what will the president be willing to do to ensure a popular uprising in Tehran? He was asked point blank whether or not he would mobilize CIA assets. He didn't answer the question directly, which makes me think this is certainly something he's been discussing with his close advisors. But I will note the president has been incredibly hesitant to put American boots on the ground. He and Secretary Hegseth, Chairman of the Joint Chiefs Dan Kane, they believe that this pressure campaign propped up not only by these economic levers, but of course the full weight of the American Air Force and naval aviators will be sufficient to potentially put Tehran in a place to where the people could retake control of their country.
6: Have we moved past a place of diplomatic resolution? I mean, given the fact that we've been on again, off again, the president said they want a deal. There was no deal. We have a renewed exchange of kinetic activity. Is a diplomatic solution now in the rearview mirror?
11: If you ask national security experts, they would say yes. But I do think that President Trump, more so than any president in modern history, has been able to bring together this deal-making process, pulling rabbits out of the hat the way no other president has in the past, the way they've been able to in the past. So I don't think a diplomatic end to this conflict is totally off the table. But as it stands right now, I do think ultimately, based on what we're seeing coming out of Khamenei and his advisors at the moment, the longer this military campaign drags on, the less likely they'll be able to, or be willing to negotiate a deal that's favorable to the United States. But again, I do think it's important to talk about the economic war front that's been opened. Inflation in Tehran has been absolutely brutal. It's encroaching on 90% at this point in time. And still the big fish that are enabling Tehran to withstand U.S. aggression, specifically banks in China, they have not ended their business relationships. President Xi, we do know, is coming to visit President Trump at the White House in just a few weeks. And Marco Rubio, the Secretary of State, is urging not only U.S. diplomats in China, but in every posting around the world to make sure that their host countries are fully aware of the priority that this administration is placing on the economic front to the war. That alone might be enough to move Tehran off of their current intransigent position. So I'm not going to say that a diplomatic end to the war is totally impossible to reach at this point.
6: Christian, speaking of the economic focus, there is a economic element of this, not to the measure that we see in Iran, but inflation up here at home as oil prices continue to rise. The president, it was very interesting for you, the president, normally guided very heavily by polls, has rejected the polls on this issue, saying, you know, he's not on the ballot. He is going to stay focused. What do you make of that?
11: I think two things stand out really from the president's comments. One, this isn't new. He said it before in a much worse way, I would actually estimate, earlier this summer when he said, I'm not thinking about Americans' economic stations at all as I'm trying to carry out this campaign. His comments this past week were a little bit more tactful because he is correct. Even though, you know, he is the top Republican surrogate, he is not on the ballot. He cannot run for office in 2028. So ultimately, I do believe if he is going to find success, he needs to put domestic pressures aside and dedicate himself fully to this campaign. Now, I will say oil, once the U.S. and Iran resumed those mutually shared airstrikes, it did peak again around $95 per barrel. But I think the more concerning price that Americans need to be paying attention to, or excuse me, the Trump administration, isn't necessarily the price of gas at the pump, but it's the price of diesel gas, which remains more elevated compared to the pre-war levels than just regular unleaded.
6: Because that carries products all across the country. Christian, thanks so much for joining us. Always appreciate your insights from the White House.
11: Anytime, Tony.
6: All right, Christian Datok with the Washington Examiner. All right, after the break, Chairman of the House Judiciary Committee, Jim Jordan, joins us. So stay tuned. Don't go anywhere. We'll be right back.
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6: Welcome back to This Week on Capitol Hill. I'm your host, Tony Perkins. This week, the House Judiciary Committee released new findings on how the FBI under the Biden administration targeted members of the Catholic Church, including its reliance on biased and unverified materials from outside advocacy groups like the Southern Poverty Law Center. Revelations raise broader questions about the political weaponization of federal law enforcement. Joining us now is Congressman Jim Jordan, chairman of the House Judiciary Committee. He represents Ohio's 4th Congressional District. Chairman Jordan, welcome to this week on Capitol Hill. Thanks for joining us. Your committee examined how the FBI, under the Biden administration, targeted members of the Catholic Church. May I ask you, what are the most significant findings from the Richmond memo investigation?
0: Well, they were actually trying to get inside the parish, get inside the church itself. They were trying to interfere with the priest, parishioner, confessional. I mean, it was ridiculous. And of course, they did. They didn't just try to do all that. They actually drafted a memorandum, which basically said, if you're a pro-life Catholic, you're an extremist. I mean, it was that crazy. And then what we've now gotten from the Trump Justice Department, the Trump FBI, is the documents that support what they were putting together back in the Biden administration. And they tell us just how extreme, how ridiculous this really was, and the things they were trying to do, and how they just sort of lumped, if you're again, pro-life Christian, pro-life Catholic, they just viewed you as an extremist, which is just frightening, particularly in a country where we have a First Amendment, and the first right in that First Amendment is your ability to practice your faith the way you think the good Lord wants you to.
6: Now, Chairman, initially they said this was isolated, it was a one-off, it came from the Richmond field office. What does the evidence show in terms of involvement or approval elsewhere in the FBI?
0: Yeah, there were other field offices that were involved. That's that, you know, they initially, Chris Ray said, oh, we were outraged when we saw this. We nipped it in the bud. It was an isolated thing. Well, that wasn't actually the case. It was happening in other field offices as well. And then we find out what they were trying to do, where they were actually trying to go in and talk to the priest there, that ran this Catholic church in the Richmond area. So much more activity than they let on, and that they were willing to give us. And that's one of the problems, too. You know, we have a constitutional duty in the legislative branch to do oversight. Well, in order to do oversight, you got to have the federal agencies actually give you the information, the documents that you request. So it's, you know, God bless the American people when they elected President Trump, because then we got an FBI director in Kash Patel who's actually given us the material that Chris Wray should have given us in the last administration.
6: What about the connection to the Southern Poverty Law Center?
0: Well, yeah, that was their source. I mean, remember, and you know this better than anyone, the Southern Poverty Law Center has put themselves out there, and the left has embraced this, that they're the end-all, be-all on evaluating who's a hate group. And, of course, now we found out that they were involved in actually fomenting and promoting the hate that they said they were trying to fight, in fact, paying people to create this hate out there, and then going to tell their donors, oh, send us money so we can fight the very hate that we're creating. But the worst was they became the standard. And in the Garland Justice Department, in the Biden administration, they actually brought the Southern Poverty Law Center in to do seminars and meet with U.S. attorneys, meet with people in their Justice Department, and talk to them about all this issue. And of course, in that Richmond now famous memorandum where they said pro-life Catholics are extremists, who do they cite? Southern Poverty Law Center.
6: Interesting. You mentioned FBI Director Kash Patel. On Wednesday, you sent a letter requesting documents related to another scandal, the Biden-Harris administration's Round River operation, which targeted former Trump officials and conservatives. What do you hope to learn from those documents?
0: Well, first thing I would say is you used the right word, Tony. It wasn't an investigation. It was an operation. An operation they were running on, I think, the American people, and frankly, running on members of Congress. Because remember what they said in there is they had 33 confidential human sources who were giving them information. 14 of those confidential, so almost half of them, said, hey, what the Bidens are engaged in, particularly Hunter Biden, the business dealings with Burisma, this Ukrainian energy company, there's problems there. They ignore all that because we were looking into that. They ignore all that, and they said, no, what's really happening is it's a Russian information operation, and guess what? Members of Congress, they labeled us as conduits of Russian misinformation, that we were committing, when in fact we were getting at the truth, and we all know this now after the fact, frankly, we knew it at the time, that there was problems with the Hunter Biden business relationship. So this is how bad it was. And they went to the extreme of actually bringing in Senator Johnson, Senator Grassley for defensive briefings. They've talked about that. They brought me in for a briefing. They labeled me as a conduit of Russian misinformation, which was just ridiculous. And I think what it really underscores is, remember how this all operated. Every single time President Trump ran for president, there was an effort to help his opponent and undermine his campaign. In 2016, it was the whole Russian collusion and Hillary Clinton leaking or getting hiring the law firm, who then hired Fusion GPS, who then hired the foreigner Christopher Steele, who wrote the bogus document, the dossier, that then Comey took to the secret court, the FISA court, to get a warrant to go spy on President Trump's campaign. That was in 16. In 20, it was this effort. And then, of course, in 2024, it was Jack Smith.
6: Right.
0: Jack Smith was the guy who was going to stop him. So they went after President Trump every time. Thank goodness the American people saw through it.
6: So, Mr. Chairman, the big question is, how do we keep this from happening in the future?
0: Like Republicans. I mean, it's like, well, this is why, God bless the founders, in their wisdom, the three separate and equal branches of government, checks and balances. One of the checks is the legislative branch is to do oversight of the executive branch. And, you know, I've probably been involved in more of these investigations than any member of Congress over the last 10 years. We have to do that vigorously. It's part of our duties as a member of Congress. And we just have to focus in on that. And then the American people, and frankly, I think the other thing is, people need to be held accountable. We did a criminal referral for Jack Smith because Jack Smith told us under oath he did not get the contents of members of Congress's communications. That was not true because he went to the National Archives, got all kinds of emails from people in the administration, and guess what? Text messages and email, they were communicating with members of Congress. That happens all the time. So he did have contents of members of Congress, and he told us under oath that he didn't. So we referred him. We referred one of his deputies, Thomas Windham, for obstructing our investigation. We've referred John Brennan because he lied to us under oath about this whole Russia collusion stuff, that's baloney that they were going after President Trump on. So that's another way you help hold people accountable.
6: Mr. Chairman, just about a minute left. You're also a member of the Oversight Committee. This week, a task force examined birth tourism schemes in the United States. Give us the top line findings and why this is a national security concern.
0: Well, there was a guy running. It was a business he's running. And the website, he talks about, come to America. We will help facilitate your trip here. Have your child here. They're going to be a citizen. The Supreme Court has said that. 14th Amendment. They've said that that's how that works. Come to America. And when Brandon Gill, God bless the work he's doing, brought him in for a hearing, the guy who ran that business took the fifth. So this is a business operation that's going on. And it just is ridiculous. And we had in the court decision, recent court decision on birthright citizenship, you had Alito and Thomas express real reservations. They had written strong dissents to what the majority decided, that the 14th Amendment applies to anyone born here. Right. So there's some common sense things I think we can do in the legislative branch, and we're looking at those potential remedies.
6: Mr. Chairman, thanks for shining a light on it, and thanks for joining us today. Folks, stick with us. We're back with more after this.
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6: As chemical abortions killing babies in the United States continue to increase annually, a new report from the Senate Health, Education, Labor, and Pensions, or HELP Committee, highlights disturbing practices by abortion drug companies that put mothers' lives at risk. According to the report, these companies routinely ignore federal regulations designed to protect women from serious complications from these dangerous drugs. Joining us now to discuss this is Senator Bill Cassidy from Louisiana. He's the chairman of the Senate Help Committee. Senator Cassidy, welcome back to This Week on Capitol Hill. Thanks for joining us.
23: Hey, Tony. Thank you for having me. And an important topic. Thank you for highlighting.
6: Well, it is. It's one that doesn't go away because the problem continues to grow. Now, this report confirms what many in the pro-life community have warned. Abortion drug manufacturers routinely fail to meet their obligations under FDA regulations. What did the committee find in particular?
23: Let's step back just a second, Tony, and humanize the topic. Because it's easy to say, oh, my gosh, we've got something out there for an abortion pill. Think about a patient, a woman, 16 years old, who's pregnant. Her mother doesn't want her to be. She plans to go to a kind of gender reveal study, a ceremony, but her mother forces her to take a pill to make her have an abortion. And then she takes the pill after 11 weeks, drugs only approved up to 11 weeks. She ends up in an emergency room with retained fetus within her womb. Now, okay, let's unpack that. How did she get the pill? It wasn't that she called up. No, she wanted to have a gender reveal. She loved that baby. It's her mother that got the pill for her through a mail order shop. Her mother ordered it and forced her to take it. Now, okay, let's unpack that. Wait, if you're going to take an abortion pill, doesn't it seem like there should be an in-person visit required where the doctor could confirm that the baby's not too far along for the mother's health? We know the pill is going to kill the child, but we don't want the mom's health affected too. And don't we want to make sure she's not being coerced? Under the way this is currently being monitored, mail order, no doctor's appointment, no ultrasound to confirm the gestational age of the baby. It can be forcibly given to somebody who can then have a complication. And by the way, there's really no obligation that the company is doing to find out that complication from the mother going to the emergency room with the partial abortion.
6: Senator, what you just laid out there, what you laid out there is not theoretical. That's reality. That's actually happening. It's not just mothers. It's boyfriends. It's husbands that have impregnated these women that are forcing these drugs upon them. So this is reality. So how is the manufacturer and the distributor of these drugs getting around this by not asking those questions?
23: They say all their responsibility is to monitor the supply chain and to monitor the doctor. But, you know, there's never been a single physician who has been kicked off their ability to prescribe the drug for example, not confirming that the mother is not beyond 11 weeks pregnant. There's never been a single one. So they are not actually monitoring the complications of the mother. They're only kind of looking at supply chain and the physician. By the way, they also helped draft some of these regulations. One of the companies tried to get rid of any restrictions whatsoever, any requirement to report damaging effects. So it's like they want to evade responsibility, even though there's evidence, as we just said, of women being coerced and of women taking the abortion pill after it is approved to be taken and suffering complications.
6: Shouldn't this be a concern for the FDA?
23: It absolutely should be a concern, because isn't a 16-year-old being coerced to take a pill, coerced, didn't want to take it, and ending up in the emergency room, shouldn't that be a concern for the FDA? Of course it should be. It should be a concern for us all. And for the person, for the entity, the company that's making the pill, it should be a real concern. And they should be monitoring the complications that result from taking the pill.
6: Just a little less than a minute left, Senator Cassidy. Will anyone be held accountable? Will the manufacturers be held accountable?
23: We have pushed to make the FDA lean into this issue, because ultimately it's going to take a regulatory agency like that. So far, this administration's just not been into it. A lot of talk about it, but there's nothing happened. Period. There's more talk, but it's going to start somewhere down the line. You need an FDA that leans into it and an administration behind them pushing them into it.
6: Right. And in the meantime, the numbers of abortions in this country continue to go up.
23: Yes.
6: And the negative health complications, not only for the babies, obviously, but for the mothers, increase as well.
23: And the tragedy for the mom is something that should unite us all.
6: Yeah.
23: You made a good choice. But you don't want someone being coerced into taking a pill and her ending up in the emergency room, because when she took the pill was long after it was clinically indicated for her to safely take the medicine. And that might us all.
6: Senator, we got to leave it there. Thanks so much for joining us. Folks, House Speaker Mike Johnson joins us next. Don't go away.
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6: Welcome back to This Week on Capitol Hill. I'm Tony Perkins. This week, House Democrats blocked a constitutional amendment preventing expansion of the Supreme Court. And only 8 Democrats joined Republicans in condemning socialism. You see, court packing is also a major priority of the Democratic Socialists of America. So are these isolated votes, or do they tell a voters something larger about the ideological direction of the Democratic Party? Joining us now for our weekly conversation to discuss this and more is House Speaker Mike Johnson, who represents the 4th Congressional District of Louisiana. Mr. Speaker, welcome back to This Week on Capitol Hill.
25: Hey, Tony, great to be with you. It's been a very busy and eye-opening week here on Capitol Hill. I do think these are issues everyone needs to be paying attention to.
6: All right. So before we get into the government funding bill, which Republicans passed this week, so no government shutdown, let me ask this question. Is the march of socialism continuing with what happened this week on Capitol Hill?
25: Yeah, it's very real. And we have put that on display for the whole country. As you noted, we had a number of key votes this week, but one of them was to disavow socialism, Marxism, communism. And as noted, we had most of the Democrats, all but 8 Democrats, voted against the resolution decrying the evils of that whole ideology. It's a really alarming development. Now, we've known that this has been creeping along now, and you and I have talked about it many times on the air and privately, publicly. We talk about this everywhere. We've seen this trend developing over months. And a lot of the candidates around the country have popped up, and they've made this their actual platform for their races. And as we've discussed, it's alarming that the radical far fringe left is winning the Democrat primaries increasingly around the country on this crazy platform. And we put it on the floor here to just test and see how many Democrats in the House would disavow that and stand for just what used to be kind of the old values of the establishment Democrat Party. And I'm sad to tell you, Tony, there's only 8 of those people left. So they are taking a hard turn to the left. It's a dangerous harbinger of things to come for the country. And I think it is a bellwether moment for the future of America as the constitutional republic that we've known it.
6: Well, putting a finer point on that argument, there was the other measure dealing with the Supreme Court. I have a clip of Congressman Andy Biggs on the House floor. Play that clip.
0: There's a world of difference between changing the law and changing the rules of the game because you don't like the last call. Packing the court is not simply a policy disagreement. It is an attempt to change the structure of one of the three branches of government in order to guarantee the outcome you want. That's not reform. That's revolution.
6: And Mr. Speaker, you gave Democrats an opportunity to disavow this and distance themselves from that.
25: Yes. And so we put the bill on regarding the Supreme Court, composition of the court, on a suspension vote. And people say, why did you do that? Why not just pass it by a bare majority? Because, as you and I know, to amend the Constitution, which is what this would be, it would be to amend the Constitution to make sure that we put in the document itself that only nine justices shall sit on the Supreme Court. Now, that's we've had for after the first 100 years of the country, we moved to nine, and it's worked very, very well. And it's a good balance, and it doesn't always, as you and I both know, not every case goes in our favor, but this is our system. The Democrats, the Democrat Socialists of America, the same people that voted not to disavow socialism, also voted the wrong way on this. And almost all of them voted apparently for the other alternative to pack the court. That would be a disaster because then you would have wild swings every 4 years between presidential elections, and you would have an infinite number of justices eventually, because each group would then pack the court with more and more justices to try to get their side with a heavier counterbalance, and it would be a disastrous road to go down. So look, we put it on the floor. We needed a two-thirds vote because you have to have that in the Senate and the House, and then three-fourths of the states ratify to actually amend the Constitution. And, of course, the Democrats failed in that vote, and almost every single one of them voted against it. So it shows you again what they're about. The DSA, the Democrat Socialists of America, published their platform. We repeat it all the time because repetition is important to make sure people understand the stakes. They want to abolish the borders. They want to abolish prisons, defund the police. They want to defund the Department of War. They want to remove the president, pack the Supreme Court, all these crazy notions. Now we're testing the votes on the floor to see how many current Democrats in Congress agree with that. And apparently, Tony, most all of them do. It's shocking. Everybody needs to pay attention to what's happening.
6: Mr. Speaker, it's been, I think, roughly 37 years since the Berlin Wall fell. Have Americans forgot where socialism leads?
25: They have. I mean, that's the problem. We have an education component to what we're doing now. And as you noted, we talked about last week, the week before, we just published about 3 weeks ago now, launched a new website, contrastforamerica.com. Encourage people to look there because we do a short summary of the history of socialism and communism. See, Marxist philosophy, Karl Marx is the one that set all this in motion, and he thought that socialism was a step to get to communism, which they thought would be the utopia, the perfect society. The problem is, as you and I know, it's based on the wrong premise, the faulty premise. It begins with the notion that there is no God, and so it doesn't recognize the fallen nature of man and sin and all the rest. Their designs can never be achieved and never have been. In fact, the opposite. It always leads to suffering, famine, human misery, and death. And we chronicle how more than 100 million innocent people have been murdered at the hands of communist socialist regimes just in the 20th century alone. It's a dangerous fool's errand. It's a deadly road. It's the opposite of America's founding principles, and we have to fight it with every ounce of energy that we have.
6: Could the rise of interest in socialism be a reflection of a spiritual vacuum in our country today?
25: Sure. I think that's right. I mean, of course, for a couple of generations now, we've been telling American school children, indoctrinating instead of educating them, that there is no moral absolute, that they're these things are relative. And when you erode the foundations and the basis of truth, as Psalm 11:3 says, if the foundations be destroyed, what would the righteous do? You know, an entire nation becomes imperiled. And this group, the Democrat Socialists of America, the radical left, they're working every day to chip away at the foundations of America. Our job is to stand faithfully and to hold the line and defend those foundations, because that's what keeps us on track to remain our status as the greatest nation on the planet.
6: 30 seconds left, Mr. Speaker. With the shutdown fight off the table, now that government's funded, what's the focus going into the midterms?
25: Well, we've got a lot more left to do. We need the Senate to act. We've had one of the most productive Congresses, the most productive Congress since 1949 on the House side. We need our partners in the other chamber to move some of that legislation. Almost 600 pieces of legislation sitting in the hopper over there. Many priorities, a lot left to do. We'll keep working all the way through the end.
6: Well, we'll be praying that the Senate will get moving. Mr. Right. Speaker, thanks so much for joining us. Have a great weekend.
25: Thanks, Tony. You too.
6: All right, after the break, a few final thoughts on the news of this week when we consider socialism and the future of America. So don't go away. We'll be right back.
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6: Welcome back to This Week on Capitol Hill. Earlier this week, the House of Representatives voted 220 to 192 to approve a resolution condemning socialism. But only 8 Democrats joined the Republicans in voting for the measure. The resolution read in part, quote, "Whereas socialist ideology necessitates a concentration of power that has, time and time again, collapsed into communist regimes, totalitarian rule, and repressive dictatorships. It has repeatedly led to famine and mass murders and the killing of over 1 million people worldwide," end quote. The resolution then turns to the rise of Democratic Socialists of America and the DSA policy position, such as voting by non-citizens and incarcerated criminals, abolishing the U.S. Senate, and replacing the two-party system. It then denounces socialism in all of its forms, declaring it, quote, "incompatible with American values and the Constitution." So is this a solution in search of a problem? Hardly. According to the Brookings Institution, 282 candidates ran with some level of DSA endorsement in this election cycle. So far, 123 have won their primaries. The rise in socialist candidates comes as a generation that never saw the Iron Curtain increasingly sees socialism as nothing more than a government-provided safety net. But history warns that when government becomes powerful enough to guarantee equality, the safety net can become a net from which there is no escape. I remember when Americans didn't have to debate whether socialism worked, we watched people escape from it. In 1989, when the Berlin Wall fell, I was working with U.S. Department of State managing one of its anti-terrorism assistance programs. Within months of the fall of the wall, we began training police officers and other security officials in the United States from these former Eastern Bloc countries. I vividly recall greeting one of the groups and taking them to the grocery store on the way to the dormitories where they would be staying. When they entered the Albertsons, they froze. Some of them began to cry

0: Britain increasingly votes for candidates promising socialism. The problem isn't that socialism has changed. The problem is we have forgotten what socialism is and where it leads. And that has been this week on Capitol Hill.
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3: With SRN News, I'm Bob Agnew in Washington. New midterm polling is delivering a surprise for Democrats.
4: Republicans now lead Democrats 51-49% on the generic congressional ballot in a new Harvard-Harris poll of likely voters. This is a shift from a 4-point Democratic advantage in March. The survey also finds Republican voters more motivated to turn out. Nearly 8 in 10 respondents said they reject political extremists like Hassan Piker. Democrats have been counting on a midterm rebound that has not shown up in this poll. Willie Nelson, Washington.
3: The New York City Police Department is going to be adding extra security around synagogues starting on Friday, 9/11, as the start of Rosh Hashanah, the Jewish New Year, begins at sundown that day. America's job market showed renewed strength last month. Employers added a surprisingly high 162,000 jobs that beat out most analysts' expectations. Meanwhile, the unemployment rate held steady at a fairly low 4.1%. This is SRN News.
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1: Hello and welcome everybody to this edition of Docs in a Pod presented by WellMed. I'm Carmen Miles alongside our co-host and guest today, Dr. Tamika Perry. 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So hey, there's really no excuse. You can find us just about anywhere, including on the radio in several Texas markets. Each week, we discuss health and wellness topics, especially those that impact the senior community. Our goal really is to share practical information on how we can all live healthier, happier lives, and to help us better manage some of those chronic conditions that so many of us deal with. So we're super excited to have you listening in today. Thank you again for joining us. As I mentioned, our co-host and guest today is the Dr. Perry.
2: Hi, how are you this morning?
1: I'm doing well. Let me tell the folks a little bit about you. You can find Dr. Perry at WellMed at Redbird Square in Dallas, Texas, where she cares for her patients. She's an associate medical director at WellMed in the DFW area, as I mentioned. She oversees several large clinics in the Optum Care North Texas region. She's board certified in both family medicine and osteopathic treatment. Additionally, she earned a Master of Public Health from the University at North Texas Health Science Center. She says she was inspired to enter a career in medicine to help provide quality health care to the disenfranchised, and boy, is she fulfilling what she set out to do at WellMed at Redbird Square. She enjoys working with families and communities as a whole and building relationships with her patients and outside of medicine. She's a proud mother, a card-carrying member of Beyonce's Beehive, and she absolutely loves to travel the world. Hello again, Dr. Perry. I'm glad that we could nail you down today for this great episode that we have ahead. How the heck are you?
2: Good. How are you, Carmen? I'm super excited about today's topic because as a little girl, I heard the term the gout all the time. And so today we're going to kind of dive into it.
1: I love it. Yeah, absolutely. I want to start, Dr. Perry, by first, before we get into the meat of what gout is, because it is a bit of a mystery for a lot of people. But let's start by first debunking some of the myths out there surrounding gout before we get into the meat and potatoes of this thing. So first myth that I understand is out there is that only wealthy people get gout. True or false?
2: False. So gout is associated with a high consumption of meats and alcohol. And at one point, that's what the wealthy could afford, right? And then the wealthy could afford to go to the doctor to be diagnosed. But false. Anybody can get gout.
1: Ah, very good. Okay. The second myth is gout only affects the big toe.
2: Not true. That is stereotypical. That is one of the most characteristic joints of gout. That may even be a medical school test. However, it is not the only joint that gout affects.
1: Ah, okay. Very good. What about diet? A lot of people believe that your diet alone is what causes gout. True or false?
2: False. Diet alone is not the cause. It could be other medications, your health status, genetics, kidney function, et cetera, et cetera.
1: Okay. Last myth. If the pain goes away, the disease is gone.
2: Not true, because if you still have underlying kidney disease or you're taking certain medications or you're eating that same old food, they could flare up again. The disease state is still there, and we're going to get into all of this.
1: Very good. So thanks for debunking those myths. But, you know, let's circle back a little bit and talk about what is gout. It's a little bit of a mystery to a lot of people. Tell us a little bit about gout.
2: Yeah, you know, like in my family, they call it the gout. You know, she got the gout. It's not a death sentence, that's for sure. But let's talk about exactly what it is. So gout is a common, painful type of inflammatory arthritis. So this inflammation happens in the joint space. And you're like, well, isn't that what arthritis is? It's exactly what arthritis is. And why does it happen? It happens because uric acid builds up and forms these little needle-like structures. If we look under a microscope, we're going to see these little needle-like structures called uric acid or urate crystals in and around the joint. It usually happens suddenly, can happen overnight. The big toe is classic. However, it can affect ankles, knees, foot, wrist, or elbows, right? And high uric acid levels alone does not always mean a person has gout. So we look at the totality of what's going on. So gout, again, is an inflammatory arthritis from uric acid buildup causing these urate crystals.
1: Absolutely. Dr. Perry, let's take a moment to welcome those who may have just joined us. 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So again, no excuse. You can find us just about anywhere, including on the radio in several Texas markets. Again, I'm Carmen Miles alongside co-host and our special guest, Dr. Tamika Perry at WellMed at Redbird Square in Dallas, Texas. And we're chatting about gout, what it is. We've debunked some of the myths and why it happens and some lifestyle and treatment strategies. Dr. Perry, who's at risk when it comes to gout? Is it a genetic thing? Is it in the food that we eat? You've already kind of debunked that myth. And are there certain factors that increase risk?
2: Absolutely. So genetics may play, most certainly may play a part in it, but men are a little bit higher risk than women, just a little bit. Women most certainly get it also. People with kidney disease, like chronic kidney disease, or any type of kidney disease for that matter, may be at risk for gout because what happens is that they can't properly break down the proteins that your body would normally break down, and the byproducts of those proteins get caught up in the joints, and that's where we get that uric acid buildup, and that's where we get that, you know, those urate crystals that we talked about earlier. So genetics, male, most certainly kidney disease. And yes, diet does play a large part in it. So a high consumer of red meats, cheeses, wines, alcohols put you at increased risk of gout. Most certainly anybody with a joint is susceptible to getting gout.
1: So when we talk about uric acid, just to clarify that, what causes the body, and you may have touched on it and I missed it, I was listening intently, though. What causes the body to produce too much uric acid?
2: Well, it's not that it could be medications could trigger that, do it, like certain diuretics can do that. But it is the inability to break down the proteins that triggers that increase of uric acid. So you have to say, what is causing that inability of that to break down? And most often, besides genetics, it is, are my kidneys not functioning properly? Or am I taking a medicine that is prohibiting that process from happening? And if that process is going on, what do I need to do to prevent it? Most common is, what can I change in my lifestyle? So you would speak with your doctor, most certainly, right? Because, you know, I'm always harping on that good relationship with the PCP. And the PCP should go over your entire medication list. And if you have a gouty flare, let me take you off of your hydrochlorothiazide. In addition to that, I'm going to recommend that, you know, steak is not necessarily your friend. Please, y'all, don't fire me and put me in the corner because I love a good steak.
1: Okay,
2: but I love a good New York strip. Yeah, I know. So, you know, you might not want to consume as much alcohol. You might want to cut down on your cheeses. So there's a whole list of foods that we want to either decrease in consumption or eliminate from our diet.
1: I have a cousin who seems to believe that pork causes flare-ups for her gout situation. Is that one of the meats?
2: So red meats can, but red meats can, but more.
1: Okay, it's considered a red meat. Okay, gotcha. Okay.
2: Yeah. Most certainly it can. Okay. Now, that's unfortunate because bacon is really good.
1: I know. Listen, everything in moderation, right?
2: Everything in moderation. You know, getting back to gout, you know, you're talking about like it's an arthritis. So how is that arthritis supposed to feel, right? So you're going to have, it's a severe pain. In my practice, there are a few things that make the strongest, biggest, baddest men and women cry. Toothaches is one of them. Gout is the other one. Bring you to your knees type pain.
1: And it seems to come on suddenly in most cases that I've, you know, been close to and frequently at night. Is that accurate? Do you see that a lot in your patients?
2: No, absolutely. Because you got to think that if you had at dinner, if you had that big juicy steak and a glass of red wine, that process is going to be working overnight. Do you know what I mean? Typically, we don't have that for breakfast. Sometimes we may have it for lunch. And then you wake up and like, what's wrong with my foot? You know, why is that big toe? And it's so bad that sometimes even the weight of the bed sheet on the foot can send you like, you know, screaming because it's extremely, extremely painful. Untreated gout can lead to more frequent attacks, joint damage, and lumps around the joint space called tophi. So if you've ever seen someone and their hands have these little nodules around the joint space or their wrist or their elbows is notorious for it also. Those are called tophi. That's a person who has really, really bad gout. Really bad gout. Now,
1: there's some of the other common symptoms. You mentioned the intense pain and then just the swelling, nodules, like swelling.
2: Redness,
1: okay.
2: Warmth of the joint space. Now, it's also important for us to just digress for a little bit. Gout is not the only type of arthritis, right? So there's osteoarthritis, which is wear and tear arthritis. And you may get some of the same symptoms. Gout is just above and beyond the call of duty. The osteoarthritis isn't going to cause the tophi. The osteoarthritis wouldn't be isolated to just the big toe, right? So osteoarthritis is like wear and tear arthritis, like your knees, your hips. There's lupus arthritis, where that's a autoimmune disorder. There's infectious arthritis. So you can get arthritis like what's called a monoarticular in one joint, like chlamydia or gonorrhea can cause an infectious arthritis. So they all may present the same. And that goes back to if something is wrong, go see your doctor so we know in which direction to point the treatment.
1: Absolutely. Let's take just a quick break, if you will, Dr. Perry, but please, everyone, stay with us as we continue this great healthcare discussion on gout. You're listening to Docs in a Pod, presented by WellMed. We'll be right back.
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1: Back on Docs in a Pod. I'm your host, Carmen Miles, along with our resident co-host and guest today, Dr. Tamika Perry, and we're chatting about gout, an inflammatory and painful form of arthritis. So we've gotten into the meat of things. We know what gout is now, but let's talk about, are there, Dr. Perry, some good medications or certain medications that you typically lean on when you have a patient with gout and that's struggling with the pain associated with the disease?
2: Oh, absolutely. So one of the first medicines was a medicine called allopurinol. And what allopurinol does is that it helps to reduce your uric acid levels, right? Because remember, this is the trigger for the pain. So some patients are on, you know, allopurinol as a part of their regular medication regimen to help prevent the flares. In more recent history, I'd say the last 10 or 15 years, there's been newer medicines like Uloric is one of them. And it helps, once again, to prevent those uric acid flares and the release of the uric acid from building up inside of the joint space. Now, what happens is that when you first start to take these medications, you have to watch out for flares because particularly Uloric will push all the uric acid out of the joint space and you're like, whoo, what's happening? So in the meantime, you may have to take a medicine that acutely stops the inflammation. And those medicines are like colchicine, NSAIDs, like ibuprofen, indomethacin, naproxen. And if your body can't handle those NSAIDs, and just as a reminder, NSAIDs stands for non-steroidal anti-inflammatory drugs. Now, those aren't necessarily indicated for every person. If you're a person with acid reflux, you might not want to take NSAIDs because they can evoke acid reflux, can potentially cause an ulcer with repeated use. So once again, that's why you're going to consult your physician and say, for breakthrough gout pain while I'm on the allopurinol, is indomethacin right for me? If you have chronic kidney disease, NSAIDs are not necessarily for you because NSAIDs, even though they do a great job of lowering inflammation in your body, they also drag down kidney function. And we need those. They are very important. in our body, right? So we do not want to do anything to harbor the function, to, you know, and hinder the function of the kidneys. So your option then may be a low-dose steroid, because remember, steroids are the ultimate anti-inflammatory drugs. They're not bad for your kidneys. We're not advocating you take the ones like bodybuilders would take, just low-dose steroids to calm down that gouty flare. Okay, now allopurinol and Uloric are not without side effects, right? And neither are the other drugs we mentioned. Colchicine can cause diarrhea in some individuals. Allopurinol, you want to make sure that a severe allergic reaction called Stevens-Johnson reaction doesn't happen. It's rare, but if you get a rash afterwards, you definitely want to, you know, let your provider know. Like we alluded to earlier with Uloric, within that first month to 6 weeks, you know, you could have gouty flares. Not that the medicine is making it worse, it's pushing out all that uric acid from your body. So during that time, you may have to be on an NSAID or a low-dose steroid, but these are very, very good options. Our best options are prevention. And prevention is, once again, looking at your family history, which you really can't change your family history, but you're aware of it, right?
1: Right.
2: But look at your medication list. Is one of these medicines on my list causing my gouty flare? Am I on a diuretic? You know, you want to look at diet. Right. Mm-hmm. So if we talk about like diet and what is more likely to cause a gouty flare, organ meats like liver,
1: sure.
2: Meats, you know, if you're into organ meats, I was never like, did your mom ever make liver and onions at home? Like it smelled so good cooking, but I just could not. I was like, I'm good, Mom. I'm good. I'm going to drink water tonight. So, but if you like it.
1: Just this week, my mother went to Luby's to get liver and onions, and she was so upset that they were out. And I don't understand it. I can't with the organ meats.
2: Yeah, I'm not an organ meat girl, but if you're an organ meat girl or girl or guy, you know, hey. But in moderation, like you said, or limit. Beer and liquor, limit overall alcohol. Please no one fire me or stop listening, but, you know, limit beer or liquor, large portions of red meat. So once again, we talked about steak and other red meats earlier. You know, we really want to try to cut down those high purine, which is an amino acid, seafoods like anchovies, mussels, scallops, sardines. You know, people say, well, I'm going to stop eating my steak, but I'm going to, you know, have a bunch of scallops and anchovies. Not necessarily. You might want to, you know, have some light fish instead of salmon. Sugar sweetened drinks and high fructose corn syrup. I know it gets blamed for everything, but it's true. So we want to definitely limit these. And crash diets and, hey, y'all, dehydration can lead to gouty flares, right?
1: Uh-oh. Okay.
2: So want a balanced DASH or Mediterranean style sub diet. DASH diet stands for dietary approaches to stop hypertension. And we could do another show on those, but basically it's a low sodium, lean meat, fresh fruits and vegetables type diet, or a Mediterranean style diet where really meats are kind of a garnish. We're talking about good oils like olive oils, leafy green vegetables like spinach, garlic, that type of diet. 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And once again, no one counsel me. I'm just a messenger. 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Not water that's flavored like margarita, like mine often is. But your body loves water.
1: I'm just thinking about my dinner at Papado's last night.
2: Oh, my God. I went to Papado's last night, too. And I did not have a gout-friendly meal. It was not gout-friendly.
1: I did not. Well, the meal, not so much. But the cocktails, yeah. Well. Anyway, yeah, I drank my water though alongside.
2: Yes, well congratulations. So if you're really looking at your plate, because I always like to give patients tidbits of what can we do without putting another pill in your body or less of a pill in your body, like a lower dose or just maybe subtract one. So what can we do from a simple perspective, like when we're choosing foods, right? So you want half of your plate to be like those non-starchy vegetables, leafy greens, right? Mm-hmm. You want a fourth of your plate to be whole grain, high fiber starches. You want, and then keep red meats portions modest. And I would even say, not only do we keep the portions modest, limit how often we're having those portions. And most often, choose water to drink. So tell the waiter, yes, all I want is water. I'm good with that. Do you know what I mean?
1: Sure.
2: You're still going to get your tip, but I would just like water, you know? And then you want to stay hydrated unless we have put, as your clinician, fluid restrictions on you because of renal disease or cardiac disease. So for the most part, you know, a good gauge of how hydrated should we be. Your urine really should be clear, faint yellow, basically almost looks like water with virtually no smell. Once your urine looks like that, you're on your game. You are drinking enough water for your body. People always want a fancy equation, and there are fancy equations out there. But listen to your body, and that's what your body's telling you. So unless you have water restrictions, always drink enough water until that your urine starts to look like that on a daily basis. In the morning, it's going to be darker because it's concentrated from overnight. But sometime throughout that day, you should achieve that goal, and that should be your goal every day. And if weight loss is appropriate, aim for gradual, not rapid weight loss. Okay.
1: Okay.
2: So those lifestyle changes, that's a simple, friendly way to say, how can I prevent these gouty flares from going up? Maybe I can go from dose A on my allopurinol to dose B, which is lower, with these simple changes. Or maybe we can even eliminate it and just treat with colchicine or a little indomethacin when it flares up, when we've made these changes.
1: Very good. I'm curious if, you know, we have listeners today who are, you know, sitting there thinking, gosh, maybe I do have a gout flare up, and and they're nervous about seeing their doctor. I'm imagining, okay, so blood test, you know, obviously mm-hmm. measure your uric acid levels, but you could also, I would think, even if you, just because you have an elevated level of uric acid, does that,
2: that doesn't necessarily mean you have gout.
1: Okay.
2: Gout is Yeah, I do. And the best way is to really take fluid from that joint space and look for the uric acid crystals. That's going to give you, that's like 100% sensitivity and specificity. Meaning if I see those crystals, it is what it is. But that process isn't the most comfortable. And I'm not in the business to have patients to kick me while I'm trying to take crystals out of their big toe that's really hurting them. You know what I mean?
1: Yeah. So those listeners who are afraid of needles, are there other options?
2: Well, it's really a clinical diagnosis. It's kind of like, if you see a person and they're a female in their childbearing years and they have a belly that's hard and, you know, they have been having sexual relations, you don't need a fancy degree to say you're pregnant, right?
1: Sure.
2: you can almost kind of do gout the same way. So, you know, if you're a gentleman who's 50 plus, and most certainly it can happen to anyone, this is just a clinical scenario. You know, you enjoy a cocktail and or beer in the evenings. You like steak. Your big toe is warm, hot, and swollen, and your dad had gout. Guess what? It's the gout. I don't need to stick a needle inside of that joint space. And I know that because once I start you on allopurinol, you'll be like, oh, that only happens now once a year. It used to happen once a month. So if it wasn't, you know, gout, that wouldn't be that, you know, that mechanism wouldn't necessarily work. So you don't need to necessarily go through that torture of that needle. It is a clinical diagnosis. Now, I do want people to realize, like we talked about earlier, that genes, kidney functions, medications, body weight, and other health conditions all influence uric acid. So even if you think you have gout, and you've treated at home with over-the-counter ibuprofen, I don't want you to necessarily think, well, I stop eating steak, why is it flaring up again? One, you may have missed the diagnosis. Two, I need you to go see your doctor so we can tease out any other causes of your gout so we know exactly how to guide you so you don't have these flares that really can be debilitating.
1: Absolutely. Go see your doctor.
2: Yes.
1: Dr. Tamika Perry, it's been a great conversation with you. Again, you can find Dr. Tamika Perry at WellMed at Redbird Square in the great city of Dallas, Texas. Thank you for your time, Dr. Perry, and for so willingly sharing your expertise. And thank you to those who are listening. Listen, gout is more than an occasional joint pain. It's painful, common, and often misunderstood. It requires both symptom control and long-term prevention. So if you believe you or a family member or a friend may have gout, go see your doctor. It's treatable. Get the care you need to alleviate some of that pain and start thriving again. Listeners, don't be a stranger. 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
17: We are here till 2090, but I would suggest that given it's been 25 years, it's becoming more challenging for people to get their documentation together. 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
14: While Canada, Australia, and the UK all have a universal healthcare model, it's still a hotly debated topic in America. And though we operate under a mixed system of private and public programs, the proportions of that makeup can vary state to state. Massachusetts, for example, has had near universal healthcare since a 2006 law required most residents to have health insurance coverage.
18: So Massachusetts was the first state to do universal healthcare, and really proudly so. That informed a national strategy Then we are also the first state to say, okay, we have really high healthcare costs. What do we need to be doing to reduce them? And what we realized as a state was we have to address these underlying issues that patients are facing that are contributing to higher healthcare costs, with one being that they can't consistently access and afford food.
14: That's Aaron McAleer, president and CEO of Project Bread, a food security organization in Massachusetts. She says that having access to some of the top medical centers in the country doesn't offset the effects of food insecurity.
18: You could have, and we're in Boston, you could have the best doctors in the world, you can be at the best hospital in the world, the best medicine in the world, and if you are not getting the nutrients you need into your body, it doesn't matter. Your health is not able to improve. So it's really about addressing nutrition and food as part of overall health and realizing that that has to be part of the conversation and has to be also part of the treatment. And in order to both prevent, you know, bad health outcomes, but also when people are in treatment and addressing them to improve overall health outcomes.
14: In response, Massachusetts piloted a flexible services program in 2020. It gave funding to healthcare partners to spend however they saw fit, with the ultimate goal of improving health and reducing healthcare costs.
18: And what that has allowed is for these, ACOs is what we call them in Massachusetts, accountable care organizations, who are using those healthcare dollars to give people access to food, because they're realizing if we put money towards that, that's actually improving their health and reducing the healthcare dollars. So flexible services is sort of the terminology that allows for these accountable care organizations to have flexible support and using healthcare dollars for what they think is going to be most impactful.
14: Which has allowed Project Bread to be a vital resource in the community.
18: Right now in Massachusetts, 40% of people are struggling to consistently afford food. And the reality is that we can't solve that through charity alone. This isn't a problem that can be addressed through food donations and food banks and food pantries. It needs to be addressed through large-scale solutions. So we have a history of leading on those. As an example, a few years ago, we led the campaign in Massachusetts for universal free school meals. So now across Massachusetts, every kid has free breakfast and free lunch. And this healthcare space is a new frontier. You know, in Massachusetts, I think it's 98% of people have health insurance, are going to healthcare provider. Our health insurance companies pay for medicine and doctors. And what we recognize is this new frontier is both an access point, but also a payment model that allows people's basic need of food and nutrition to be paid for with healthcare dollars to help meet the scale of this challenge.
14: Project Bread worked directly with MassHealth to establish a program called Healthcare Partnerships that supports patients with chronic health issues.
18: So the way our program works is a patient is at their doctor's office. The doctor screens them for food insecurity, learns that they're food insecure. And if they have a coexisting condition, you know, like diabetes as an example, they're able to refer that patient to Project Bread. So with a click of a button, the doctor is able to say, hey, Project Bread's going to be reaching out to you. And then we also on the back end receive that patient. So what we do at Project Bread is our goal is to match the patient with somebody on our team, a coordinator who is going to be able to work with them really successfully for the next several months.
14: McAleer says finding the right match is a big part of having a successful outcome. It's not just about finding a good coordinator, but one who speaks the same language and comes from a similar cultural background.
18: What our coordinator will do is work with that patient and talk about what's going on right now in your house. What are you eating right now? What are the challenges that you're having? And then based on that intake conversation, determine what they will need going forward. So for everyone that we work with, we refer them internally to another program of ours called the Food Source Hotline, where we check their eligibility for federal nutrition programs. So specifically SNAP, the Supplemental Nutrition Assistance Program, and WIC, which is for women who are pregnant and up until their babies turn 5. We do that because those programs provide financial resources for the patient that would extend even beyond the length of our program.
14: Ensuring that the strong foundation these patients build with Project Bread are able to be continued throughout the rest of their lives. In addition to these assistance programs, Project Bread also gives patients a gift card to their local grocery store.
18: We also talk about what's going on in your kitchen. What do you have? What do you work with? What do you, you know, what are you, if your kids like, and you like smoothies in the morning, well, do you have a blender? Have you ever explored an air fryer as like a way to maybe cook some of the meals that you really like, but in a healthier way? Some folks that we talk to don't have knives for chopping vegetables. We might buy knives. So there's all these different things. A refrigerator is a huge one. We've talked to patients who have said, well, I can't buy certain foods because I don't have a refrigerator. And so we're like, well, let's address that. Let's get you a refrigerator so that you're eating more than just shelf-stable food.
14: Project Bread recognizes that people need all the tools to truly be successful. Giving them money to purchase food isn't as helpful if they have no ability to store or prepare it. In the same way, their health isn't going to get much better if they've never learned the fundamentals of nutrition or how to read a food label. To fill this gap, Project Bread also has nutritionists on staff.
18: And they'll work one-on-one with those patients and talk through different recipes and what do you like to eat and what do you don't like to eat? Here's how you could prepare something. What kind of time do you have on your hands? You have to do quick dinners. Here's some options for what we could do for that. We provide cooking classes. So some of those cooking classes might be like cooking with diabetes or cooking for kids, which we know are picky eaters.
14: McAleer says this range of services helps to address the various aspects of food insecurity so the patients feel fully prepared to take control once their 6 months with Project Bread comes to an end.
18: In the food as medicine space, a lot of people associate it with medically tailored meals or with fruit and vegetable prescriptions, which are super important. But the reality is most people don't need a medically tailored meal, right? Certain patients do, and they might need it for short term or longer term, but most patients don't need that, right? Most patients want to be able to purchase and prepare food at home. We also find with most patients need more than fruits and vegetables, right? They certainly need to buy those, but they also need to be able to purchase proteins and other food items as well. So our goal is less about prescribing what they should buy and more about giving them the tools and the knowledge to help them, which anyone who's ever been on a diet knows that's like what sticks is not being too restrictive, but really around making sure people have the tools and the supports that they need to purchase and prepare food going forward.
14: A big part of why Project Bread has been so impactful is because they've partnered with people experiencing food insecurity to inform their strategy. McAleer says when their original plan wasn't meeting the real needs of this demographic, they pivoted from what they thought would help to what would actually make a meaningful impact.
18: In the earliest days of this program, we did not provide kitchen equipment, right? So we launched this program in 2020. We had put so much thought into program design and like what we think these patients were going to need. And within like a week or two, patients were saying to us, well, I don't have a refrigerator, so please don't, like, that's not going to work for me. And it was a real aha moment because even if you think about the anti-hunger space and food pantries and how they're built, there's just a lot of assumptions made, right, about what folks want and don't want. But what capabilities? If they don't have a refrigerator at home, there's a lot of food they can't take. I think the cultural piece is really important.
14: It may seem like an obvious approach, but there are times when food drives become more about what donors want than the actual needs of these people.
18: In the anti-hunger space, Thanksgiving, everyone loves to give out turkeys, right? We know from our patients, most of them don't want that. They might be living alone. They don't want a 25-pound turkey. Their kids just might not like it, right? It might not be part of their culture. Right. So I think what we quickly learned is that in the anti-hunger space, it's often focused on the giver or the person donating food and what they want out of that and not on what the person on the receiving end actually needs.
14: The success of the Health Partnerships Program can be clearly seen in Project Bread's recent impact report. The data collected from 2020 through 2024 reveals how this initiative helped to lower healthcare costs while improving chronic disease outcomes and food security.
18: Just naming that giving people access to food is beneficial to them, which is, again, it's not rocket science, but I think it was important to demonstrate just the outcomes of doing this and what it means for the patient around, you know, they're eating more fruits and vegetables, their A1C1 levels are going down, they're actually more compliant with their doctor's orders, their healthcare plan, because they feel like this need is being met. So, you know, a lot of times doctors at the end of an appointment will tell people, oh, you got to do all of these things, but it has more weight when they also are getting support, right? And hey, you have to do all of these things and Project Bread's going to help you.
14: Over the 5 years, the MassHealth Flexible Services Program aided more than 44,000 members. Project Bread's approach supported 36% of those people. In addition to higher numbers of patients complying with their healthcare plan, the rate of food insecurity dropped by 15%, and members were better at managing their type 2 diabetes.
18: I think what's most, you know, on a simplistic metric that demonstrates all of this is that we saw that we've saved money in the healthcare system, which for one partner, it was over $6,000 a year per patient, right? So, and the way that shows up is, you know, A1C1 levels are going down, less likely to go to the emergency room, again, more compliant with their doctor's plan. So they might be exercising more and eating healthier and losing weight. So all of these different things. So the research just demonstrates that this works. And it's a good investment to provide, you know, financial support and wraparound support that allows patients to purchase and prepare food at home. That's going to improve their overall health, because we've now shown it does improve their health and it saves money for the healthcare setting as well.
14: The Centers for Medicare and Medicaid Services approved a 5-year extension of this initiative in 2022. Now, with all of this positive health data and more than $10 million in total annual cost of care savings, McAleer is hopeful another extension will be granted in 2027. You can find more information about Aaron McAleer and all of our guests on our website, radiohealthjournal.org. Our writer-producer is Kristen Farah. Our executive producer is Amira Zaveri. I'm Elizabeth Westfield.
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16: Twenty-five years ago, nearly 3,000 people lost their lives during the deadliest terrorist attacks in American history. On September 11th, 2001, four planes were hijacked. Two crashed into the World Trade Center towers, one flew into the Pentagon, and the last was diverted to an empty field in Pennsylvania. The ramifications from that day have rippled throughout the last two decades. But where we can see their clear marks in airport security, a more invisible but much deadlier legacy has been carried by thousands of people, from the asthma in their lungs to the cancer under their skin. The World Trade Center Health Program was established as a safety net for those suffering from 9/11-related conditions, which Dr. Lee Wilson estimates includes hundreds of thousands of survivors.
18: So the estimates that I've seen are an estimated 100,000 rescue recovery workers who are potentially eligible for the World Trade Center Health Program, and approximately 400,000 people that would qualify as survivors. So those are the people that lived in the area, worked in the area, but not on the rescue recovery effort, went to daycare, adult daycare, and so on.
16: Wilson is the medical director of NYC Health and Hospitals World Trade Center Health Program Clinical Center of Excellence. Congress created the program in 2011 under the James Zadroga 9/11 Health and Compensation Act of 2010. While there had been more localized healthcare efforts for first responders before then, this law brought everyone together under one federal plan for monitoring and treatment.
18: Most of the things that were recognized, obviously mental health conditions, but in the early days were what we were calling the aerodigestive, like your sinus disease, your asthma, exacerbations of pre-existing lung disease such as COPD. Some people were having acid reflux, that's your heartburn and indigestion reflux, also commonly called GERD. Those were the conditions that we're seeing in the early days following 9/11. Once the Zadroga bill went through Congress and was signed into law January of 2011, the program was recognizing that everybody down there was exposed to known and probable human carcinogens, at which time there was a list of cancer conditions added to the program.
16: There are many hazardous conditions survivors could have been exposed to in the aftermath of the attack. In New York, a large, dense cloud of toxic dust, smoke, and gas covered southern parts of Manhattan and Brooklyn. People continued to be exposed in the months after the attack during cleanup and recovery efforts.
5: Similar toxic hazards were found at the Pentagon, though in much lower levels, and though no building debris was involved with the plane that was diverted to an empty field, the response and cleanup crew was exposed to jet fuel and hydraulic fluids.
17: So as we mentioned before, when this Adroga bill went through Congress and was signed into law, there was funding put in place for surveillance and treatment of folks that were exposed at the time of 9/11. So I think it's easier for people to understand how maybe the first responders were exposed, people that worked on the rescue recovery effort out there, exposed to the dust and the fumes on an ongoing basis. And those people, the first responders, are entitled to ongoing surveillance, like with an annual, what they call monitoring exam.
5: And if they have one or more conditions that are listed in the World Trade Center Health Program, they receive ongoing care at no out-of-pocket cost for those issues.
17: For the survivors, it's a little bit trickier. In order to stay in the surveillance program, you have to have a certified either mental or physical health condition. This program is exposure-based and what we call latency-based, so meaning your symptoms have to have started in a particular time frame post 9/11, and you have to meet a certain amount of exposure. For mental health, it's not a dust exposure, it's an exposure to the disaster area, the mental health hazards. But for physical health, you have to meet a particular amount of exposure.
5: The first step to finding out if you qualify is checking the list of covered conditions on their website, cdc.gov/WTC. And as Wilson mentioned, candidates will also have to have been within the designated disaster areas during or after the attack.
17: So in the early days, shortly after 9/11, when folks in the area were being taken care of by like the Red Cross grants and so on, the boundaries were different. So in the early days, it was like 14th Street and South and river to river. But currently under the World Trade Center Health Program, as it exists today, the upper boundary is Houston Street, river to river, and then a 1.5 mile radius from the disaster site into Brooklyn. So those are the covered areas. So it's a little bit different than it used to be.
5: Currently, there are nearly 140,000 people enrolled in the World Trade Center Health Program, receiving care for all types of conditions.
17: Many, many, many patients have found it valuable either to have the mental health support, to have the care management support. We have care managers that will assist people with complex medical needs. For some example, somebody who has a very significant cancer and needs the support from the team, they're assigned to either a nurse case manager or a social worker case manager who helps them through the process. From our program and for their medical process, you know, many people have reaped the benefits of having this program, the physicians, the nurse practitioners, the nurses, the social workers. I'm sure I'm forgetting somebody, but we have an extensive team that does support our patients.
5: Wilson says the biggest challenge the program's facing is awareness. Not enough impacted people know that this service exists.
17: What's challenging is there are a lot of folks that either don't know they're eligible for the program, or are hesitant to come in for various reasons. Some people don't want to come in to access care because they're concerned that they might be taking care away from somebody else. That is not the case. We're here for everybody who meets the criteria on the cdc.gov website. You know, I think there's folks that are concerned about coming in. I just would like everybody to know that if you do meet the criteria, we are here for you.
5: It's important to note that this program is constantly evaluating new conditions to possibly add to their list. So if you're someone whose condition wasn't covered a few years ago, there's a chance it has since been added. If not, there's also a petition process where anyone can request for a particular illness to be evaluated.
17: Every petition gets evaluated at a government level, but there is a well-defined lengthy process. So some of them do not make it beyond the first step, depending on the level of evidence behind it. Currently, there's certain cardiovascular conditions and certain autoimmune conditions that are being looked at by the government as potentially being added to the program. Other examples of petitions that have been put forth are Parkinson's disease, ALS, and some others. Those have not met the bar for including in the program, though.
5: If you have any questions about your eligibility, the program has a helpline that can be found on their website, cdc.gov/WTC. And though the World Trade Center Health Program will be around for decades to come, Wilson urges anyone who may qualify to start their journey sooner rather than later.
17: We are mandatory spending for the government, so we are here till 2090. But I would suggest that given it's been 25 years, it's becoming more challenging for people to get their documentation together. So I would say if you think you're eligible, I would start gathering the records that show presence at the site. Hopefully you won't need us, but should you need us, we are here.
5: You can find more information about Dr. Lee Wilson and all of our guests on our website, radiohealthjournal.org. Our writer-producer is Kristen Farah. I'm Greg Johnson.
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3: With SRN News, I'm Bob Agnew in Washington. A new midterm poll offering a surprise for Democrats. Some good news for Republicans, at least in this survey. 51-49% on the generic congressional ballot in a new Harvard-Harris poll of likely voters. And that is a shift from a 4-point Democrat advantage that was seen back in March. It also shows nearly 8 in 10 respondents say they reject political extremists like Hassan Piker, who's causing problems for Democrats in the state of Michigan. It also indicates that Republicans are more eager to turn out and vote. Republicans, meanwhile, say a recent House vote on Israel and college funding highlights big differences.
4: The House passed a bill barring federal funding for colleges that join certain commercial boycotts of Israel. Republicans say it protects Jewish students and preserves study opportunities in Israel. Most Democrats opposed the measure.
3: That's Richard Boyd reporting. This is SRN News.
2: 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The Answer.
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3: 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Material on this program is intended for general information only and should not be taken as specific investment, tax, or legal advice. We are here to talk about your finances, investments, and the economy, and we're aiming to change the way America thinks about investing. Jerry, recently we've been talking about what could possibly happen in the 2030s, because one of our favorite researchers, ITR Economics, the Bolio Brothers, definitely have an outlook that it could be some challenging times, which fits in with some other research we've been looking at. And we're also looking at, there's a lot of talk now about our sovereign wealth fund and how that can impact our national debt or not impact it, depending on how you want to look at it. So just kind of want to see where you want to take that this time.
4: Well, I think, Michael, first of all, we have to present this, and we've done a few shows on this, but we wanted to do kind of a whole comprehensive show on this because there's so much disinformation out there. You know, you hear something from people in the Trump administration about a sovereign wealth fund and all the national debt's no problem. You have the other end of the spectrum. You have the doom and glooms or the people that are hyper gold salesmen or whatever. So we think it's, I just think it's very important. There's a scripture I like on this, Proverbs. It says, Proverbs, that the first to present his case seems right until another comes forward to examine him. Now, our whole jurisprudence system in America is set up on that. You don't go, okay, well, here's like a banana republic, so you're guilty and we're not going to even let the defense talk. No, it's both sides. You have to present both sides of the argument, and then you figure out where the truth is. That's what we're going to do today on today's show. We're going to present both sides of the argument. Is it possible, and I'm going to ask this of the audience because I want you to process this way, and I want you to listen on it. Is it possible to create a sovereign wealth fund or America's wealth or whatever and offset all the national debt? Is it possible to prevent what the Bolios and ITR are saying will be, in their opinion, and they're not hedging on this, and
3: no,
4: they're not selling gold. And we use gold for portfolios, too. I'm not knocking just gold. I'm talking about the extreme radical people in that department. They're not hedging at all. They're saying this will be another depression, and it will be another Great Depression, but it'll be very different than the previous one because of the way things are set up, and we're going to talk about that today. Now, this may be a turnoff to some of you people. I don't want to hear this. Okay, fine. Go stick your head in the sand and just wait and see what happens in 5 years or 10, however long. I think it's got about a 10-year lifespan on it between now and about 2035. That's my best guess. This is coming from multiple sources. You and I went to a group called Kingdom Advisors that we go to every year.
3: Right.
4: Group of faith-based guys, 3,000 of us now. I was one of the 7 original founders by God's grace, along with Larry Burkett. And all 3 of the guys they talked to that were stock portfolio managers, their jobs, their careers, their companies are managing stock portfolios for people. One of them is real heavy. They primarily focus on healthcare type stuff, and they're expanding. The other two are various different ones, a growth manager, etc. They don't have any interest in trying to scare people. They don't have any interest in trying to scare the audience. But one of the audience participants, one of the 3,000 participants, raised his hand, said, what do you think about the long-term trajectory of the government and the government's debt? All three of them, very astute guys, mm-hmm. who have no dog in the fight. This is not going to help them.
5: Right.
4: If anything, this will be more difficult, more challenging for them. All three of them universally said, we're headed to a massive crisis. There's no doubt that we're headed toward a massive crisis. Why? Because the numbers are irrefutable and the trends are unstoppable. So I don't want to get too deep into the negative side of it, because what we have to remember, and you and I talked about this before the show, you need to remember, folks, a little bit of a student of history here, there were more millionaires, this is a historical fact, you can look up in any economic textbook, you can look up online, there were more millionaires, and of course, right nowadays, a millionaire is not that big a deal. Back in the 30s, it was
5: huge deal.
4: Basically billionaires, right. You know. There were more, think of it this way, there were more billionaires, in that case it was more millionaires in the 30s, more millionaires created on a percentage per capita basis than any other time in U.S. history.
5: During the Great Depression.
4: Yeah. Why? Because wealth is not destroyed, it changes owners. It goes from the hands of the unprepared, gullible, whatever, to the hands of the prepared. How many people have won lotteries and end up a few years later with zero?
5: Or turned professional athlete and don't have any money anymore.
4: A whole lot of them have, too. I think Tony Dorsett was one example. Loved the guy. He was a great runner. One of my favorites of all times, but he got into a bunch of bad stuff. So the issue is, if you're not trained on how to handle it, that's why the vast majority of the wealth is in the hands of the 60-plus-year-old people. And most of them, if they're like the classic book that we love called A Millionaire Next Door, they have accumulated, as it says in Proverbs, wealth hastily gotten will dwindle. He who gathers it little by little will increase it.
5: Mm-hmm.
4: So this is all not about doom and gloom. This is not about scaring people to get them to come to our company or anything like that. This is about presenting both sides of the argument, both the side that believes that we're headed toward a Great Depression and its intractable forces that cannot be stopped. Now, that doesn't mean they can't be mitigated. So they're not saying it's the end of the world and therefore there's nothing you can do about it. No, they're saying look at it as an opportunity. I still remember I used to do a lot of teaching for a guy named Warren Hogan. He worked with business owners, 100%. He had multiple award winners of what we call the Deming Award and the Baldrige Award. The Deming Award was named after Edward Deming. Deming was a guy who was an expert in industrialization and how to create better systems so that you created more profits and you had better running systems, like in a factory or whatever. And he had his material and he was correct about all of it. And U.S. industry rejected him. So what did he do? He went to the Japanese, who are rebuilding after World War II. And they're like, well, we don't know what we're doing. So we like you. Come on and help us. So he helped the Japanese. And guess what? By the 1970s, the Japanese cars were better than our cars. I still remember my father, who was chief of fire investigation for the Dallas Fire Department, driving an old Chrysler. That thing was a piece of junk, a brand new one. The transmission was loose. There was just driving it. Things went wrong constantly on a brand new car. Well, unfortunately, that's Detroit got fat and happy and prideful. You know, that mm-hmm. pride goeth before a fall kind of thing. And so the issue really here is, this is not about dooming and glooming. When I spoke to Warren Hogan's groups, one of them, this is right after 2008, he came into my office. He said, the company I work for, he was like a partner in it. He said, we build roads. We build highways. That's what we do. He said, we're walking over the dead bodies of our competition. They had set up their business in such a way where they were prepared to prosper through the bad time, and their competition wasn't ready for it. And so he said, we're having the best years we've ever had in the history of our company right now, 2009. How many people could really say that? Not very many. So with all that said, this is a long preface to the show we're going to do today. But we want to talk about what are these intractable forces? How long have they been building? How easy are they to resolve? How much sacrifice is going to be in that? Versus the argument that, hey, we'll just set up a sovereign wealth fund and the debt's no big deal and we have all these assets for the federal government. Is that a good deal?
5: So
4: let's get started.
5: Let's get informed.
4: let me talk about the five factors first, then we'll come back and talk about the argument that a sovereign wealth fund or all of our natural resources will solve this. Here are the five factors. Now, keep in mind that all five of these factors are rising exponentially. And if you're not familiar with math and or engineering, exponential curves, they curve straight up until they finally explode. I mean, so it's an increasing rate of growth on a continuous basis, exponentially rising. Number one, aging of America. How easy is that to solve? Does anybody remember, and again, I wrote a book on this subject, and I've taught on it for two decades, aging of America, the demographics. We talked about it back when the baby boomers were driving the economic boom, when they were in their mid-40s. That's when we started teaching on this topic. Our book, From Boom to Bust and Beyond, was written in 2009. The boomers were at a different phase of life. Mm-hmm. Has anyone ever heard of the rule called supply and demand? If you have way more demand than you have supply, the price goes up. If you have more supply than demand, the price goes down. It's real simple. The aging demographics is that we have 78 million or how many ever, 76 million, how many of us are still alive? Because I know a few have died that are of the baby boom generation that used to be called the pig and the python because the baby boomers were so big because we had World War II. We had the Great Depression first. Then we had World War II. Then GIs came home from winning the war and had a celebration, and we had gazillions of babies all at one time, a giant bulge of them. Now, interestingly enough, did you go to Germany? Did Germany have a baby boom? Absolutely not. They were defeated. They were depressed. They were Japan, same story. They didn't have a baby boom. United States and UK had baby booms. Now, I remember I still got a call from a guy. This is circa 2009 or 10. And I'd done a presentation on this topic and our book, and it went live via satellite all around the world. This guy calls me from Great Britain. He said, I want to set up a conference with Jerry Tuma. Of course, the time difference, we had to work that factor in. He goes, yeah, I'm a member of Parliament in Great Britain. He said, I want you to know. So we talked about what all this meant for a while. He said, I want you to know that if you took the slides that you presented in this worldwide seminar you did and just changed the labels, 100% of them fit Great Britain, 100%. They came home, they weren't that far from home like we were, but we won the war. They had a baby boom. The same thing happened to them mm-hmm. that happened to us. So this is not universal. This is dependent heavily on what country it was involving in. But the problem is, again, if you look at Germany and Japan right now, they're getting very old. They didn't have a boom. We had a boom. Japan, they're right now, last time I checked, more people are dying in Japan than being born every year. How sustainable is that as a society? It's not. And Germany is not a whole lot better either.
5: All you have to do is be below, two kids on average, right?
4: On average, and they're like one. Last time I checked, Japan was like 1.15 or something. Right. And now they're saying they're not even getting married in Japan. That's the latest we hear from their demographic stuff. Anyway, and Germany's probably 1.2. Russia had, a decade ago, Russia had the lowest birth rate per woman. So again, it's a birth rate per woman. That's how they evaluate it. Now, that could be unmarried or married, but it's just flat out per woman. Okay, so back then, Russia was 1.15. To break even, you need 2.1 births per woman. That means your society, not counting immigration, will stay flat. The Bible says, blessed is the man that has many children. And, it's like the arrows in the quiver of a warrior. So the Bible encourages us. God said in Genesis 1, be fruitful and multiply. He never took that back anywhere. He never said the world's overpopulated. He never said there's not enough resources to take care of our planet. He never said, we have an emergency meeting in heaven because we don't know how to solve this problem. It's unsolvable. Well, of course not. That's idiotic. But that's how human minds think, and mostly on the far left. So the problem is, these are not intractable issues. But in our current political society, the way it is, you're not going to ever get the Democrats to vote for anything that would fix this. Ever. They will use it as ammunition, just like World War II gunners, that are up there with the machine gun. That's what they're going to do. We know, because they're ardent in their beliefs, and they're, in my view, wrong on most of them. Economically, they're far, far wrong. But the bottom line is, politically, are you optimistic? This is all... Click your heels, Dorothy. Go back to Kansas. Magically. Ding, ding. Here comes Tinkerbell with her magic wand. Ding, we're going to just solve these problems overnight. They're just, ding, they're magically going to go away, right? And the Sovereign Wealth Fund is not going to fix it by itself. The Sovereign Wealth Fund can help, but the problem is we're too far behind the curve. Now, I'm not talking about in the 2040s. I'm talking about in the next decade. That's all. I'm not going past the next decade. We don't know what's going to happen after the next decade. But let's deal with what we need to know now, because the vast majority of our listeners are going to, the next decade is going to make or break them. Most of our listeners are. So again, let's talk about the five factors. All of these five factors are rising exponentially. Number one, aging. I have a solution for that. I do. A real solution for that.
5: Oh, yeah?
4: Yeah. Put all the baby boomers in buses, take them to some remote location in Nevada, move all 78 million of us out there, and drop an atom bomb on us. Kill all the baby boomers, and this problem is solved. All these problems are solved.
5: It's not very nice, though.
4: If that doesn't happen, then these intractable factors are going to play out in the next 10 years. And again, I'm not talking 20, I'm not talking 5, I'm talking 10. But the early 2030s look like the target dates. Between 2030 and 2035 is almost certainly when this stuff's going to hit the wall. All right, so first of all, the aging of the demographics. Now, here's a question. When people retire, do they pay more taxes or less taxes? How hard is that answer? They pay less taxes. Why? Because they're retired, and they are in lower tax brackets, typically. And they make less money. Because they stop working. If they stop working, they're making less money and they're paying less taxes. Okay, so how does that affect the budget deficit of the U.S. government? Less tax revenues coming in. The younger kids, the baby boomer kids and so forth, the next bulge in the python, so to speak, which is really, again, like kind of like the society population curve used to be like, I don't know what the different types of camels are, but I just watched a great movie last night with my kids and grandkids, Atari, a John Wayne classic. It's like, okay, so I'm thinking animals here. But anyway, the dromedary, whatever, I don't remember. But there's one hump camels and there's two hump camels. The baby boomers, as a society, as a percentage of our number of people, were a one hump camel until they all had kids. And the baby boomers' kids, the echo boomer, if you will, now it's like a two hump camel. The problem is the second hump is not big enough to overcome these issues. So we'll get back to that later. But the bottom line is you're not going to stop the aging of the baby boomers. It's the largest generation until their kids to ever populate American country that will produce less tax revenue. Mm-hmm. The government needs tax revenue to pay for all the benefits. All right, so I'm belaboring all this. Let me run through these quicker. What about rising health care costs? As the baby boomers, 76, 78 million of us, move further and further into Medicare, get older and older, is health care costs going to go up or is it going to go down? I'm talking about for the government, because I'm on Medicare now. My wife's on Medicare. She's had four strokes basically since March. The last 6 months is almost, there was 1 month when she wasn't in a hospital or rehab center. 1 month out of the last six. She's in one right now. We're trying to figure out, I guess we're probably going to move into senior living at some point, active senior living. So we got to get her up, physically, but that's the game plan. That's what's getting ready to happen. So, but is healthcare costs with 78 million people going up or down in the next decade? It's going to rise, and it's going to rise exponentially, because as we know, it's been documented. David McCord looked this up for us the other day. 2/3 of Medicare costs occur in the last 9 months of a fatal illness. That tail risk, if you will, is going to be a gigantic payment coming due, most of it between now and 2035, or at least a lot of it. Some of it may be longer out than that. What about the entitlements themselves? What about U.S. government obligations for Medicare, Social Security? The ITR brothers and Bolio brothers, again, this company's been around since 1939, one of the most, the longest running consulting company that I've ever heard of from 1939 until now, and they document all this in great detail. And I would recommend, again, you go to their website, ITR Economics, and just Google the 2030s depression. And it says preparation is paramount. Again, it's not doom and gloom. It's prepare, because you can prosper. It is possible to prosper even in your maybe the best prosperity you've ever had. But the people that aren't prepared or don't have anything, you know, unfortunately, the people that don't have any wealth are not going to get a whole lot wealthier unless they take over a business, and that's still possible. But anyway, so U.S. government obligations, entitlement spending is going through the roof. Now, we know that the national debt is up to $40 trillion now. It'll be at least 50 by the end of the decade, assuming no major wars worse than what we're doing now and no recessions. So what we're going to do right now is take a quick break and come back and cover parts 4 and 5. And then we're going to talk about a sovereign wealth fund. Can this be solved with the sovereign wealth fund, and how? Because the issue is, as we, you and I have talked about, this is not a balance sheet crisis, meaning, okay, the government does have assets on the books. The problem is they're not liquid. Here's most of Wyoming is owned by the federal government.
5: That's probably a good thing, or else our
4: Congress
5: people would spend it.
4: They would figure out how to spend it all, right. Most of Wyoming is federal land. Is that an asset? Yes. Is that an asset should be on the balance sheet? Yes, it is. What are you going to do if you're in a liquidity crisis to get your liquidity out of Wyoming? Let's sell it to Bill Gates so he can create artificial food and feed the planet with his artificial food, which I don't believe in, and I think will be toxic to people. We can sell it to China. You want to sell it, Wyoming, to China? Okay, come on, people. We got to look at the realistically, how realistic is it to fix this? We'll come back and talk more about that when we come back.
5: 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All right, so before we continue, let me ask you a question. Are you listening today and wondering how the markets, the economy, the investment ideas we discuss apply to your own financial situation? 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So if the market were to drop 20% tomorrow, now, we always know the market goes up in the long run. 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We'd be happy to help you explore your options and determine what strategies may be appropriate for your goals. All right, Jerry, so before we took a little break there, we were going through the five factors that ITR listed as
3: why we might be heading towards a economic downturn in the 2030s, and we're nearing the end of that list.
4: And they think it will be another Great Depression, but different than the previous one, which makes sense, and we'll cover why in a moment. Let's talk about entitlements. We were talking about entitlements, the U.S. government obligations. Now, I'm taking this direct from the ITR website, 1930s Depression. Preparation is paramount. They've got some great charts in here. They said entitlement spending are expanding as Americans, more and more Americans qualify for Social Security and Medicare. These commitments represent a growing share and comprise currently, Social Security and Medicare comprise one-third of federal spending. Now, that's pretty tough to take right there, one-third. So let's say, okay, well, I've got a grown adult living in my basement who doesn't work. He plays video games all day. And so are you spending one-third of your spending on that guy? Or girl, mostly guys. Okay, but wait a minute. There's more. If you add Medicare and Medicaid, again, Medicaid is for people that don't make much money, indigent and or very low incomes. If you add Medicaid to Social Security and Medicare, the equation pushes the entitlement spending to about half of all federal spending. Half. Half of federal spending is based on Social Security, Medicare, and Medicaid, which are going to get worse in the next 10 years. There's no question because Americans are going to, the baby boomers are going to continue to age. That means they'll be spending more on Social Security. Not all baby boomers are even on Social Security yet.
5: Right.
4: So there's a lot of them that haven't turned on the spigot, so to speak. But the biggest gorilla, and all the demographic experts that have studied this, is the 800-pound gorilla is Medicare. It's not Social Security. Social Security is a big issue, but it's not the big issue. All right, so that's point number three, persistent inflation. I'm not going to read you all this, but they talk about structural drivers point to higher cost environments over the long run. We started this from COVID, and in the early 2020s, it said it's important to know that by the decade of the 2030s, this is going to have more than two, you know, it's going to have a significant amount of time behind it. And, of course, they compare it to what happened in the 1970s, and that's a little bit beyond where I want to go on today's show. But just the bottom line is they believe it will have persistent inflation. I think that it's not all – I don't think we're going to be at 2%. I think that's – I don't want to call them a fool. I'm not talking about Warsh and company being a fool, but I think that's a fool's errand in terms of I don't see them getting it back down. The Social Security, the Medicare, the compounding debt, all these factors build into the deficit, which in the long run, somebody has to finance. If China stops buying our treasury bonds, there's a disaster of some sort. The Federal Reserve has to come in and buy those with money they printed out of thin air, which is what causes inflation in the first place. So anyway, that's another topic for another day. But inflation, persistent inflation forces are almost certain to be with us between now and 2030 or 2035. And then, of course, the mounting national debt that we've already talked about. Again, reading from their brochure, their material, mounting national debt is reducing the country's fiscal flexibility. High debt levels do not automatically cause economic contractions, but they limit the policymaker's ability to respond effectively. So I would just, without belaboring any more of this, I would recommend you go to ITR Economics. They've recently changed. Apparently, they've been acquired. The company has, but the company's still operating just like it was beforehand. And it's been around since 1939. We've interviewed both Bolio brothers on our show before. It looks like they're retiring would be my guess. I don't know. But the bottom line is all of the material, all of the procedural things, all the things, the principles they put into place that prior to this acquisition, they had the number one economic forecasting track record in the previous 15 years. Year over year consecutively, every single year for 15 consecutive years. That is virtually unheard of. That is totally unheard of. So anyway, so those five factors I do not believe will be overcome without a lot of pain. The question is what type of pain? Now, as I'll throw in Druckenmiller's quote right here. If you're not familiar with Stan Druckenmiller, I think he used to work for Soros, but he's a legendary figure. I don't know that he's retired per se, but he's, you know, got to be in his 80s or maybe even his 90s now. He's been around forever on Wall Street, so he's a legendary type name. And they said in this quote, which was from the Duquesne Capital Founders Group. He's talking about interest rates. He's talking about the interest rate on the Treasury bond. He said if the 30-year Treasury bond must trade at 5.5% to clear, meaning you're going to have buyers come in and buy them at 5.5 so it doesn't crash the market in the bond market. In other words, you're not creating a crisis. He said that isn't a crisis. If you trade, it's supply and demand. For every buyer, there has to be a seller kind of thing, and the federal government is issuing debt like we've never done before. The printing press on national debt is going crazy. He said it's not a crisis necessarily. He said it's an invoice. Then do the only thing that durably lowers long-term yields. All right, so he's coming up. Here's a potential solution for all these problems we just talked about, right? He said, first thing you have to do, you want to durably lower long-term interest rate. Why is that important? Because we're paying interest on this almost $40 trillion in debt. We're paying interest on that. If you're paying interest on that at 5%, that's one bill. If you're paying interest on it at 10%, that's another bill. And what happens with the bond market, and this is heavily documented in a book we quote from regularly called This Time is Different, which is not different. That's a joke in our industry. It goes back and documents 800 years of financial folly. Here's what the crises have turned into. And it documents things that happen similar in other countries throughout history, very similar to what we've been through since 2008. And right now we're exactly on plan. We're following the same thing. Why? How does history repeat itself? Because human nature never changes. So we get more educated, we get more tools, more technology. Human progress is it's in an exponential rise right now. And it's going to continue that way as far as we can see because of AI. No doubt about that. But these are intractable issues that AI cannot solve. Now, they could mitigate some of them, like a labor shortage, for example, but they're not going to fix the national debt, for example. All right, so he said, the only thing that will durably lower long-term interest rates on the government bonds, because if you got $40 trillion of debt, which is small compared to where it's going to be in 5 years, then the interest rate, you'd rather be paying 5% than 10, right? So he said, the first thing you got to do is address the primary deficit, the primary budget deficit by the government. He said, reform the entitlements like Medicare, Social Security, and so forth. Do it gradually and honestly through things like means testing. Okay, if you make too much money, don't get paid Social Security, or get paid less. Indexing changes, eligibility adjustments phased in over decades. Decades? How short-sighted is Congress?
5: Very.
4: Yes. No, very. We're going to deal with what's going on in the next micro minute. So
5: they just care about getting voted back in.
4: I know. That's all they care about. I mean, that's not all they care about, but that's what the driving motivation is. Like I've told the story many times with my wife going to Kay Bailey Hutchison, no offense to Kay, to try to talk about how to reduce the cost of the health care cost for the National Institutes of Health, basically, and the guy, her chief of staff, nearly fell over backward in his chair when she figured out she was pointing out all the fraud and abuse. And he denied it at first. Said that can't be the National Institutes of Health, and she said it's off your website. And he was stunned. He sat there for a minute. He said, "Ma'am, all I can do is tell you, for every person who says cut the spending, we get 1,000 calls. Do not cut my benefits." How easy is that going to be to fix? You look at our book, From Boom to Bust and Beyond, we talk about the cycles of history. And the old deal is when a democracy, and see, we're really not a democracy. We're a constitutional republic, and that's a whole other show some other time. Maybe we get David Barton on here to do that. But the bottom line is when more people find out they can vote themselves benefits out of the Treasury, a democracy will collapse over loose fiscal policy. That's history of how everything works in history. Does anybody like the Democrats know that? Do the people that want a one-world government system know that? Well, maybe they do. I don't know. Maybe they don't, but I think they probably do. All right, so he said means testing and so forth so that the burden of all these cuts and all these changes in Social Security, Medicare, and Medicaid, the burden is shared across generations instead of dumped on the youngest, which is what's getting ready to happen. He said, government's defending prices. He's talking about this. How do we defend the price? We're artificially going to push the price of the Treasury bond down, right? We're going to, Bessent is buying, not in large quantity yet. He's buying Treasuries on purpose to try to pull interest rates down. Now, that might be temporary before the election, or it might be a long-term strategy. Nobody knows yet. But he said that governments who tried to defend prices, in this case, he's talking about the price of money, he's talking about the interest rate on the government debt, governments defending prices against fundamentals always lose. They always lose. You cannot defeat the market. You cannot defeat the law of gravity. If you're trying to defeat these fundamentals, you're going to lose because you're trying short-term fixes that don't work, or they work temporarily and then they blow up. He said the only variable is how much they spend before they concede. Okay, how long are we going to try to keep this up before we realize we're losing this war? He said, one thing Washington needs to hear the most, let the bond market speak. In other words, let the people in the bond market, that's who's determining how this stuff works. So the bottom line is, these are intractable issues that I do not believe will be resolved without a crisis. Now, let's go back and say, what about the arguments about a sovereign wealth fund? What about the arguments about, oh, well, we have assets? Again, so if I were an accountant, which I'm not, but I've had accounting, but it's most of it's been 50 years ago, if I remember correctly, and if there's an accountant in the audience wants to correct me on this, be my guest. Send me an email.
5: Holler at him, Judy.
4: That's right, Judy. This is not what I would call a balance sheet crisis. What do I mean by that? If you look at all the assets the government owns, there's a lot of money in those assets. It's a liquidity, or I would say it's an income statement crisis. Let me explain what I mean by that. Okay, so let's go through David McCord, our market analyst and president of the company, said, I said, go back and find out what's the value of our gold, our land, all of our natural resources, our federal buildings, you name it. Any asset that the federal government owns, because they own nearly half of everything west of Texas, all those mountainous states. Okay, gold. Question number one, is gold liquid? Well, absolutely. Do China and India have some reason to keep accumulating gold and selling treasuries? I'll let you be the judge of that, but that's what they're doing. The trend is they're buying less and less treasuries. They're gradually withdrawing their support or withdrawing their investments of their investment money into treasuries and putting more of it into gold and other tangible assets, especially the Chinese as they build ports and do the Belt and Road Initiative, etc. Okay, but gold is liquid. According to the latest statistics we have, and this is right off the internet from the World Gold Council.
5: And I think it's worth remembering here, our debt's $40 trillion, or near $40 trillion.
4: Right. Current debt.
5: Current debt.
4: Current, yeah. And growing exponentially right now.
5: So we can compare these assets.
4: Exactly. Right? And gold currently, now this is when gold was at $5,500 an ounce earlier in the year. So let's use the higher number here. The gold the United States hold is worth $1.4
5: trillion. So that's 1 year's deficit.
4: Right. Not even 1 year. We're going to run $2 trillion deficit this year.
5: Right.
4: So it's not even a whole year. And we have the largest gold holdings of anybody. Germany's less than half as much as we are. Russia is about a fourth of what we have. China is about a fourth of what we have. And so we have by far the biggest gold holding in the United States. You can see the chart there, Michael, and our audience can't see it, but we're more than double the number two holder, which is Germany. So the amount of gold we've got is worth $1.4 trillion, which again is less than 1 year of overspending. Not 1 year of our budget, 1 year of our overspending.
5: Right.
4: The overspending is over $2 trillion this year. That's less than 1 year. We bought 9 months of time there. And where's it going? Down the trash chute. Mm-hmm. They're spending money for people to get benefits, but over half of it, again, half of the federal budget is Medicare, Medicaid, and Social Security. All right. What about the land? Now, there's an old saying in real estate, what's the value of something in real estate? Whatever a willing buyer and a willing seller will agree on, right? Okay, so and we've got handouts on this. I'll be doing a speaking engagement in 2 weeks, and then I'm going to hand this to all the people that are attendees. Again, if you look at the amount of land that the federal government owns, it's a lot. There's a lot of land. Again, I'm going to flip back to the presentation that I have in front of me. So, and it shows, let's see, yeah, federal land value. How do you value this? Again, it's probably close to half of Alaska. It is almost all of Utah, almost all of Wyoming. large portions of Idaho, etc. Federal land holdings, not very much at all east of Texas, a little bit around the Appalachians. So what's the value of all that? Well, does it have value? Well, of course it does. But what are a willing buyer and a willing seller going to pay for it? So again, like I said in the first half of the show, let's sell the state of Wyoming to Bill Gates. Does he have enough money? I don't know, because this is not liquid stuff. What happens if you have an illiquid asset and your debts are compounding at an astronomical rate? You're going to have a crisis unless you can figure out how to get liquid. How do you get liquid with federal land? I don't see a way. If you sold it little by little, okay, we have the Oklahoma land rush like they had in the 1800s. Okay, one, fine. They were practically paying people to move to Texas and Oklahoma back in the day so that they could have somebody take over the land so the land's not unoccupied. Okay, so the issue is there's enormous hordes of land. Sorry, those of you that think the world's overpopulated, but there are enormous hordes of land out there that are not populated with people. Or they have small one. Okay, so Cheyenne, Wyoming, or, you know, wherever you go. But this federal land is an asset, but it's not liquid. So what are you going to do with that? I don't know any way to value that.
5: The only thing I think of is where you're headed next with it is what's under the land.
4: What's under the land is a whole lot of stuff. There's a whole lot of natural resources.
5: You could actually go out and let somebody take the expense of getting it out, and they pay the U.S. royalties.
4: Yeah.
5: But, you know, what's all that worth?
4: That's a good question. Let me get to that. Because, again, what we're seeing here is that the natural resources, now this is the best estimate we could come up with, and we're not trying to lowball this on purpose, basically. But if you take the United States, and by the way, Russia has the number one most, Russia has more in terms of the national value of all the resources than the United States does. Hold on a minute.
5: Yeah, I think their Siberia area has got tons of it.
4: I know. Let me
5: but
4: see.
5: But there's nobody out there.
4: So this is an estimate by Statista of the value of the natural resources of every country. Russia has the highest value. They believe, I mean, this unbiased third-party opinion from people that are pretty good at this kind of stuff. They said coal, natural gas, oil, gold, timber, and rare earth minerals they think is worth $75 trillion in Russia. That's a lot. Mm-hmm. That would more than pay for our whole debt. The question is, how liquid is any of that? Not much. What about the United States, including the gold we just talked about, which was $1.4 trillion, plus copper, plus natural gas, plus timber, plus coal? They're estimating U.S. is at $45 trillion. So that's about one. In other words, if we could convert all that to cash, we could pay the national debt off and there would be no crisis.
5: And we'd have no more resources to sell, though.
4: Yeah, the resources would be gone, but at least we're out of the Great Depression that we think is coming.
5: Right.
4: So the issue here is that the assets of natural resources we're guesstimating, or they're the best guesstimate from the best source we could find, was $45 trillion. So if we could stop the clock today, and all federal buildings, what about the real estate the government owns, the federal buildings? Well, in corporate finance, there's something called a sale leaseback. What is a sale leaseback? Walgreens does this, Home Depot does this, all the big companies that are franchise companies tend to do this. What do? They go out and find the site that they want, the Home Depot or Walgreens or CVS. They say, okay, here's what we want demographically for our location. We know what makes our location sell. We know who we need to be around. We know what kind of neighborhoods we need to be around. We know how to put all this together. Do we get on a highway or do we get in a corner in the neighborhood? So the drugstores are in a corner in the neighborhood. Home Depots are on the highway. They know this. They got it down to a science. They go out and build the building to their specifications, so a Home Depot in Dallas and a Home Depot in Fort Worth are the same with the location they want. Then they go out and sell the building. Why would you want to sell your own building? Because they can leverage their balance sheets and make more money. So if let's say the building's appreciating at 5% a year, but they can make 15% profit margin, it's to their advantage. So they will turn around to private investors, and we've invested in this kind of stuff before. We've owned these assets before with our portfolios, with our clients. So they go out and they sell the asset. It's called a sale leaseback. They go out and say, okay, we've got a Walgreens here. You know what the percentages are going to be. You know how much money they're going to make because here's a track record, blah, blah, blah, blah. And the investors will come in and they will buy the Walgreens location. Walgreens will then become the tenant. And so they make the rent back in the...
5: For a long number of years.
4: Yeah. Many, many years. Back in the day in 2008, you know, you could go out there and Home Depot bonds are yielding 5 or 6%. Home Depot real estate, if you were a sale leaseback, was closer to 8. How hard is that? And it's more secure than the bonds because they have to have the physical location or they can't stay in business. Anyway, that's a whole nother topic. So this is something the federal government could do.
5: They do it. I have family members who have built Social Security buildings throughout Texas.
4: Okay.
5: With the same principle. Yeah.
4: And so here, let's say the ones that have not been done, that have not had a sale lease back, we're valuing, the best estimate we can find is about $1.5 trillion. And that's on the high side. So if you add natural resources, the federal building, and the gold, and I'm actually double counting the gold because it's in two equations, and we don't know what the land's going to be worth, and there is no willing buyer or willing seller for the state of Wyoming, does this mean it's not theoretically possible? No, it doesn't mean it's not theoretically possible. It would be theoretically possible if you had a dictator and he ordered all this stuff to happen right now. Now, it would not stop the whole process. It wouldn't stop it, but it would mitigate it.
5: It'd basically catch it up.
4: Yeah.
5: We'd cancel it out, but then next year we just start going up again.
4: Exactly. And here's another $2 trillion. And what's been happening, and unless you have this statistic in mind, unless you've seen these charts, you wouldn't recognize this. But every time we have a recession, the deficits get bigger. I don't mean numerically bigger. I mean percentage of the economy bigger, because that's more important than the raw number. Okay, so it was a $1 trillion deficit or national debt under Reagan. When we had a recession in 1981 and 82, the budget deficit went from $45 billion in Carter's last year before the recession that we had to start Reagan's reign, and it jumped up to $212 billion. That's what, a factor of three times?
5: It's big.
4: So it tripled. Why? Because you have more outgo for Social Security, Medicare, you have more welfare, food stamps, you have lower profits to pay taxes on, and you have more outgo. So in a recession, a normal recession, forget all the national debt stuff for a second, in a classic textbook recession, the budget deficit is going to double or triple. It normally at least triples. All right, so what happened in 2008? The budget deficit just blew up. I don't have the numbers off the top of my head. But the bottom line is every time we go through one of these cycles, the numbers just get increasingly worse. And again, I'm not talking about just the number. I'm talking about the percentage of the economy. So now what's happening is we're having one of the best years in terms of profits on Wall Street in Wall Street's history right now. The percentage of profits right now with AI and everything else going on is we're having some of the best profit years for all of corporate history in America's entire history. Better than it was 5 years ago, better double or triple the profit levels of 15 or 20 years ago, percentage-wise. Okay, and yet, the percentage of the federal debt is now where it used to be under recessions. So in a boom year, which means you should be generating more corporate income tax, more personal income tax because people are making profits. Do you think Elon Musk's people are going to be paying any profit tax this year on their stock holdings that they're now multi-millionaires on? So the bottom line is we're creating more wealth than we've ever created in the private sector, but the government's numbers are getting increasingly worse every cycle. And now we're running deficits as a percentage of the economy that are, you know, they're... The deficits in a boom year with the market are worse percentage-wise than they were in a recession under Reagan or Bush number one or any of them. So what's happening is it's ramping up. Every time we have an event, a recession, then the deficits just multiply. Okay, COVID was the worst. Well, that makes sense because nobody was working. I think COVID, the budget deficit was around, if I remember right, looking at the chart, 15% of GDP. Now, that's off the charts, but that was a worldwide pandemic. That was pretty unusual, which, by the way, the fourth attorney predicted, which is one reason we recommend you read that book. But the bottom line is real simple. Now that we're in relatively healthy, good times, boom times for Wall Street, We're running deficits as a percentage of the economy that are higher than they were in the bad times in previous sessions. So we're not facing record unemployment right now. Unemployment's 4.1. We're not facing massive outgoes for food stamps, unemployment, everything else because of a recession. We're facing that because of the aging of America. And tell me, if you would, please, Mr. Listener, Mrs. Listener, how are you going to stop that? Barring the nuclear outcome that I discussed in the first half of the show, gather all of us seniors and put us in one state and blow us up with a bomb, there is no, it is an, these are intractable forces, five of them that are intractable. We'll be doing some of this stuff on the radio as well as probably in the seminars in the coming months. If you want any information about our upcoming seminar schedule, call us at 800-327-4285, 1-800-327-4285. 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

0: what is at stake on the ballot in November.
1: Zach Kraft is a spokesman for the RNC Dallas GOP 2026 midterm convention. He told the Salem Radio Network this week that the convention will showcase the president's accomplishment and his priorities.
0: So President Trump, since 2016, has fought for hardworking Americans, and that is the intended audience of this midterm convention.
1: The event will be held September 9th and 10th at the American Airlines Center in Dallas. Also at SRNNews.com, new midterm polling is delivering a surprise for Democrats. Republicans now lead 51-49% on the generic congressional ballot in a new Harvard-Harris poll of likely voters. That's a big shift from a 4% Democrat advantage back in March. 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
3: For nearly 3,000 years, Homer's The Iliad has shaped the Western imagination. 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
8: 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You can also ask questions, find other resources, articles, blog posts, etc., as well as this show ultimately recorded if you want to go back and listen to something you heard today. So, Matt, how are you doing today?
9: Doing all right, Tyler, doing all right. Hope everyone else is doing all right as well as we are in September and rolling through this

0: the month, and I guess we're officially like meteorological fall now. But as we blazed our way through August, the heat. We appreciate you tuning in wherever you're tuning in from. Hope you're having a great day, a great weekend. Hope you were able to enjoy it, doing whatever it is that you like to do and enjoy, spending time with family, friends, volunteering, serving, whatever it is. We appreciate you tuning in. We are Guardian Financial Management. As Tyler mentioned, we have an office in Flower Mound right on the north side of the Metroplex. We have clients all over the Metroplex, North Texas, Southern Oklahoma, and beyond. So if you're tuning in and have a question about today's show or something that we're discussing, or your retirement, or how you're going to access your accounts, and you don't know which account do I draw from first, or you just need some advice, or you have a general question about finance or retirement, or you just need some advice, we'd love to hear from you. We'll sit down with you, no obligation. We'll answer your questions. Tyler, myself, are the ones you'll meet with, the ones you'll talk to, and we can guide you through whatever it is that that you knew and need, and that's on our dime. We have no obligation when you come and sit down with us here at Guardian Financial Management. We specialize in building written retirement income plans that will show you how much spendable income you can have in retirement. We believe you have a paycheck while you're working, and you can have a paycheck while you're retired. There's some guarantees that can be built in to give you that sleep easy, peace of mind retirement that that so many desire. And the number one fear of retirees and near retirees is running out of money before you run out of breath. And there is a way, there's a different way than what the Wall Street firms, the big banks, the big insurance companies will project for you. There's a different way to do it. And it's why we stress finding an independent advisor, someone that's not beholden to one of those big banks or that Wall Street firm or that sole insurance company. There are ways to do things that can customize a plan for you with the best products out there all combined, showing you that and how to give you that sleep easy retirement, not running out of money before you run out of breath. As I mentioned, that's the number one fear of near retirees and retirees. And there is a way to put together a plan that doesn't say you'll probably not run out of money. There's a way to do it. We don't like that word probably. So we specialize in building those customized written retirement income plans, but we do many other things. We do small business succession planning, small business, key man insurance. So if you're a business owner, and you have an employee that you want to retain, we'd be happy to help and show you how to make that possible, how to add a succession plan to your business as well. We'd love to help you with that. We do general wealth management. We love the stock market, but we do it in a different way. We believe in growing your money, but with guardrails. And we'd love to show you some products that follow the market, but have some downside protection. We use a lot of different outside the box tools, buffered ETFs, dual directional funds, structured notes. We could go on and on and on. We could show you how those work, show you how you can incorporate those into a retirement plan, or just in a general wealth management strategy. Life insurance, we do that as well. If you need life insurance, I'll take this back. You do need life insurance at certain stages of your life. For you, maybe it's your adult children or your grandkids. You want to have that conversation. We do that. Term life. There's also strategies that involve tax planning through life insurance. We can create a tax-free bucket that you can tap. That will come out completely tax-free. It's like a Roth on steroids, and we've talked about that before too. So if you have any questions about that, Social Security, or anything in between in the financial world, have a concern about how you're going to draw down your retirement, you're ready to retire or near ready to retire, and you've got your 401k, but you don't know how to access it. How am I going to draw from that? What's the best way to do it so I don't run out of money? How can I manage this for the rest of my life? Or how can I manage this and protect my spouse? What if you are guys out there, if we're the ones that take care of it and your wife doesn't really get involved in that, or vice versa? Usually it's one person in the household. What happens if something that happens to the person that manages all the finance? Is your spouse going to be taken care of? Guys, are your wife going to be taken care of? We're typically the ones that are going to go first. Statistics say men will die first and pass on first. And so why don't you take the steps necessary and set up a plan and have a plan in place to protect your spouse. So if you have questions again on any of those topics or anything in between, we'd love to hear from you. Again, we're Guardian Financial Management. 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You can also look us up at retirewithmatt.com or retirewithtyler.com. Either of those will take you to our website where you can reach out to us, catch this show, reach out, ask questions of us. If you have a topic that you'd like to discuss on the show, we can do that as well. So again, if you have questions, just remember 1-800-25-RETIRE. We'd love to hear from you. Again, you'll sit down with Tyler, myself, no obligation to do that, to show you what we can do for you, to put you in a plan that we believe is different and will grow your money, but give you that peace of mind as well. And that's why we say that, grow your money, but with guardrails. So Tyler, as we kind of switch gears here from the intro, I saw a couple of interesting on casino and cruise stocks, you know, that they're kind of in a bear market, and that can be an indicator. And then just in general, historically, September is not a great month for the market.
1: Yeah, Matt. So the looking at some of the cruise stocks that are out there, Royal Caribbean is one of the ones that I usually think of when you talk about the cruise industry, and especially in the stock market. It's down almost 25% as of the last year, from a year ago to today. The other side of this that I thought was interesting is that essentially the cruise and casino stocks being down is generally not a great sign. It's usually a sign that we're entering or we're in some kind of bear market type of event. But what we're seeing that's really interesting is we're kind of seeing, and we've maybe talked about this a little bit, but you may have heard this on the news, something called a K economy, where you'll see a lot of lower income is where I'll say, like, normal people, lower income people are really struggling with the inflation that's happening out there. And then there's people who are making a lot of money, just doing better and better and better. And so luxury brands are doing great, while the Walmarts of the stock market aren't doing as well as some others. So it's just an interesting change that we're seeing happen. And I'm pretty sure, and I mean, this is just total guess on my part, that as AI continues, we'll see basically, you know, the people who are in these CEO roles cutting costs, saving more, making more, and the K economy might get worse over time. But this is just something that we noticed. And then one of these signs that we saw in the news this week, casino and cruise stocks being in a bad place, is just another little bit of piece of evidence for that. Outside of that, what's interesting is that September is, yeah, historically a bad month for the stock market. It's funny, it's a birthday month for me, so it's kind of depressing that it's a historically pretty bad. But we just thought this was interesting. There's a Yahoo Finance article titled "Why September is Considered the Worst Month for Investing." And in that, it states that from 1928 through 2021, the S&P 500 has averaged a 1% decline in September, which is just crazy. It's not that every single year, I don't know if what's saying this is going to happen for this September. It's not that every September is the worst month of the year in the stock market. It's just generally, if there's going to be a bad month, it's September. And so they give a few guesses as to why that happens. You know, it's hard to explain over 100 years exactly why one specific month tends to be worse than the other 12. But a lot of it probably has to do with reallocation and investors making changes when they come back. You know, there's something about this school semester thing that's like, you, after the summer's over, fall is hit, and some adjustments are being made, and that might be why we see this happening. But outside of that, your guess is as good as mine. Whether it's the moon cycles, holidays, whatever it is, for whatever reason, September is historically bad.
0: Yeah, that's absolutely right. And you know, there's nothing that says that this September is going to be bad. That, I mean, from that, you can't draw those conclusions. Now, we look at averages and say, okay, over the historical average, you know, September is the worst month. And so that's just an interesting nugget we have there. But there are some signs out there, as we mentioned, you know, of some things that trouble that could be brewing. You know, we talk about this all the time, the debt. We're way extremely overextended with debt, 40 plus trillion now. The yields, the bond market has shown some troubling signs, and they can't get the interest rates down. And then, you know, AI and the tech has really driven the the market the last few years and the expansion in the S&P 500 and the NASDAQ, and for example. But what does the future hold? And no one can predict it. We might go another 5 years on a bull run, or the bottom could fall out. And that's why we talk about having some backstops, having some safety built in, because no one can predict the market.
1: Yeah. And one of the specific risk in there that I think is pretty scary is, and this has been the one I've been having nightmares about recently too, is that $40 trillion in debt so we have $40 trillion in debt, which is the highest percentage wise to GDP we've ever had, on top of being just like a ridiculous number. As the interest rate climbs, the cost of all that debt goes up. So the government is going to have to pay more interest on all of its debt as interest rates go from 4 to 5 to 6. And if interest rates keep going up and the debt keeps going up, everything the government brings in as tax revenue is going to be just used for paying the debt. And it's going to be a snowball like issue. It's going to just keep getting worse and worse. And yeah. It's a pretty scary problem to see happening.
0: That's exactly right, Tyler. And it's in a way, it's what we talk about when an investment account, your 401k or your IRA or your individual brokerage account, it snowballs. So, you know, when we talk about that compounding interest, that compounding growth, it gets bigger and bigger and bigger. And so then when you make, 10% of 100,000, you made 10,000. But then when you make 10% of a million, now you made $100,000. So, and that just keeps getting bigger and bigger and bigger. And that's what's happening with the national debt and the service on that debt, which is just becoming outrageous. And it's, it's like people have been screaming about it forever, but nobody wants to stop spending. And so, but at some point, we're going to have to do something about that and
1: right.
0: take some measures to do it. And one of the things we believe is the government doesn't like to cut spending. Nobody does. Neither party does. They just keep spending just on different things. And one party seems like to just spend, they're hyper spend, and the other is just spends like crazy. I guess they're both spenders, but one of the things that we talk about is tax planning, because tax rates are at historical lows right now. But one of the ways that we believe the service on that debt will, or ways to rein it in, is the government's going to have to create more revenue.
1: Right. Yeah. And what's kind of crazy about the whole thing is that the only step we're taking right now to deal with it is just try to lower interest rates, which the Fed keeps trying to do. The new Fed chairman is trying to keep lower interest rates, but inflation is a problem still. And even though he's lowered interest rates, the rates on bonds, which we've talked about in past radio, so I won't go into all the details, are still going up. So that is not going to be the long-term answer. Cutting spending is really the only answer. It's the same for personal finance as well. For all of the individuals, your children, any adult children out there, kids, you got to reduce your debt. Dave Ramsey is so key for this. Paying off, becoming debt-free is the biggest freedom you can have, and that way you can put it towards investing and saving for retirement and saving for your kids, instead of just all of your money going to paying your debt interest payments every month, which is where our government's headed. So don't make the same mistake the government makes.
0: That's absolutely right. And that's one of the things we see. If you can invest and you can stay in the market, the market historically will keep up with inflation. The market is a great place to be to avoid losing purchasing power of your dollar, because those companies, they offset the inflation. They raise their prices and everything continues to rise. We've seen that since 2022. The market's just gone kind of crazy. So being in the market, but being in it with guardrails is the way we believe to do things. There's a way to do that. If you have questions about anything we are discussing or your retirement, your situation, you don't know how to access your retirement funds or which one to withdraw from first. Social Security is a concern. When do I turn it on? How do I turn it on? What about a spousal benefit or a widower's benefit? Any question that you have financially, you need to be speaking with an independent financial advisor, a fully independent, someone that you trust and that you can build a relationship with. 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You can also look us up at retirewithmatt.com or retirewithtyler.com. That'll take you to our website where you can contact us through that. So we've talked a little bit about some troubling signs out there, but the market continues just to kind of roll along, and it's been at or near record highs for seemingly forever. There's been some dips here and there, Iran war, and you know, some pullbacks in the semiconductor, the tech, you know, the chip stocks and things, but it just keeps rolling. But it bounces back, or another sector kind of rotates in and continues to roll, and the market continues to set highs. But as we discussed, there are some cautious things or you know, maybe some troubling signs, but again, no one can predict what's going to happen. But if you're near retirement, you're in that 5 years before or after you've retired, that's what we call the retirement red zone. And if you're sitting there looking at your 401k going, man, it's pretty good, it's set a record high, but what happens if we have another 2008 type of drop right now, as you're thinking about retirement or getting near retirement and the bottom falls out? What happens to your account? One of the things that we look at is peeling off some of these record highs and getting it into a product that offers some true safety with zero downside risk to the principal. Your principal is protected. So in other words, you're peeling off some of your retirement accounts that are sitting at record highs or near record highs, getting them into a safe product that can be a bond alternative that can give you an income stream for you and your spouse for the rest of your life. And what is that product? It's a fixed indexed annuity. And we believe that with the current yields that are just continuing to accelerate, it is a great time to peel off some of that retirement if it fits for you. They don't fit for everyone. We don't believe in building cookie cutter plans, but in a lot of cases, it just makes a whole lot of sense to build out a personal pension that can never drop, that can never stop paying you, and in some cases continues to increase for the rest of your life and your spouse's life if you turn on what's called joint income. So that is it's a great time to do that right now. Or if you have an old annuity or an old life insurance policy, maybe one you got in the late teens, maybe a, you know, 2019, 2020, 2021, 22, some in those time frames where the interest rates were incredibly low, you should take a look at, you know, bring it in to an expert that can help you look at the possibility of replacing that depending on what you're looking at, because rates are currently so much better than they were in those times, because the way insurance companies work is the higher the interest rate, the higher the yields, the more they're going to be able to offer in withdrawal rates and payments. So all of those things factor in. So if you have an old policy, an old annuity, you should definitely take a look at seeing what you could do if it could be beneficial and could do better for you. 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That'll get us. You can leave a message, call us. We'll sit down. You can talk with Tyler or myself and walk through that. So one of the things Tyler, that we're seeing is, in addition to the safety of peeling off some of your, maybe your 401k, you can roll it to an IRA. And that's, I'll touch on this real quick. If you're 59 and a half or older and you have a 401k, you can roll that to an IRA. And then you have the world of financial products at your hand, and continue to participate in your company's 401k. Continue to get that match, continue to make your contributions, but you can peel off some, get it in an IRA. It maintains its tax deferred status. It's not a taxable transaction, but you can peel that off. And now you can get some things set up for your retirement and get some true safety built in, as we're going to talk about here in a moment. Gives you so many more options, because we've discussed this many, many times on the show. There is no true safety in a 401k. There is no true safety in a 401k. And so if you can roll that into an IRA, it gives you many different options that allow you, to actually add some true safety, build out that, pension, peel off some of that record high that we're sitting at and seeing, and really create a backbone for your retirement. So one of the things, Tyler, that we've seen, we talked about just a second about with replacements, they could have low caps and things. What we're seeing is some pretty incredible bonuses from some of the products that we see right now.
1: Yeah, Matt. So there's one product out there that is one that we really like, because it has what's called increasing income. So as you, when you start that income, it will increase every year. So a lot of annuities historically have been a set level payment. So you start that annuity payment. Pensions are very similar to this as well. You start a payment and it's that payment every single year of your life. But if you have something, there's Social Security is also a type of annuity. With Social Security, you get cost of living adjustments. So it goes up a little bit as well. There's an annuity out there that has these increases to its income when you do start that at retirement. And that increase helps one fight with inflation and gives you essentially more to work with as you get older and older. But also this specific annuity also comes with a 35% bonus. So if you put in $1 million, that becomes 1.35 million right off the bat. And then you can start income and or grow off that starting point of 1.35 instead of 1 million. So it's a great way to peel off, or especially now with the market at all-time highs, and we're not really sure what the future holds, but now's a great time to peel some off. You can put, you can get it safe, principal protected. That way, if there is a correction or drop in the stock market, you have protection. But it's a fixed index annuity. So if the market still keeps growing, you can still get some of that growth. But instead of on $1 million, it's on 1.35. Then when you go to start income for you and your spouse, you can have that be lifetime income until you pass away. And then you have this income that will increase for the rest of your life until you both die. And so you know you have this coming in every single month. And that peace of mind, and we'll talk about this, especially on the second half of this show, it just is what has made annuities historic, like one of some of the oldest investments in the world. Some of the happiest people in the world own them. People live longer when they own them because of that guaranteed income for the rest of your life. You're not worried about whatever's happening in the world. So that is just one of the products that we see right now with a 35% bonus.
0: Yeah, that's absolutely right. And it does. And we're not just saying take our word from it. We're talking about studies that have been done that introduce insurance products into a full comprehensive retirement plan. The performance has been shown to be better. Life expectancy is shown to go up by these studies. So don't take our word for it. On when you hear someone say this, do some research. And that's why we say you need to be working with an independent financial advisor that you trust, that is reputable. But we stress that word independent, because if you go to a, you think, oh, I've heard about these annuities, they sound appealing, and I'd like to take a look. If you go to an insurance company, that's someone that just deals in insurance only, you're going to get a product from that insurance company. And there might be other products out there that would be better suited for your situation. And that's why we stress, speak to someone that's independent. They can give you the full realm. You might not even need an insurance product. You might be better suited to just be in the market. And that's why we say, talk with a financial advisor that is holistic, that can run the full measure of the market based, of the insurance based, because that's a way you can truly have a full on comprehensive retirement plan that can protect you from the downsides, the market, the pullbacks, the bubbles, but also grow your money. 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
0: 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Tyler and myself do the show each week to educate you, hopefully entertain a little bit. We talk about all the crazy going on in the world. We talk about our families and pretty much everything in between. And because maybe not what's going on with our families, but everything else potentially has an impact on your retirement. I don't know. Maybe the way my kids eat probably is affecting the world global inflation rate.
1: But. Yeah, that's what's causing beef prices to go up is your kids eating burgers. Yeah,
0: as those have listened know, I have five kiddos myself and they are eaters. Three boys and they plow through it. So
1: that's what we're trying to get Anders to be eating real food. So maybe they can come show him a thing or two.
0: Oh man, it wouldn't take them long. I mean, Tyler, it is unbelievable. And my, we used to do, for the long time listeners that know, Rick Foster, our founder, way back in the day we called it the Matt's Bacon Index. And I'd give the bacon, I'd have the up to date price on bacon when the inflation was really starting to skyrocket. And I was getting hit double whammy, you know, inflation skyrocketing, grocery prices are skyrocketing. And I've got these boys in my house that are just, their appetites are just exploding and I'm going, what in the world? So We certainly know inflation firsthand around here, around these parts. So
1: yeah. Well, and then how tall is your oldest now?
0: Like, well, Lily, yeah,
1: Lily's these are not five, small kids.
0: Yeah, Lily's close to 5'10". She's our oldest girl, and then my oldest boy, Noah, he grew over almost 6 inches in 1 year in the last year.
1: That's so crazy. Yeah,
0: they've got hollow legs and where it goes, but it's incredible. I mean, we were laughing, one night this week, he had a baseball game, and, he ate before the game, ate some barbecue sandwich and sides. And then he went and played baseball. And then afterwards, he's like, I'm hungry. Do you think I can eat again? It's just like, oh my goodness. But I mean, it's just growing like crazy. So, definitely more than 3 meals a day, it seems like at these points. But that's a little bit about us. We do have a lot of fun here around the office. We talk about our families, and we believe our clients are like family, and we treat them that way. We begin a lifelong relationship with our clients when they join us at Guardian. We're going to do life with our clients. We're going to go through the ups and downs, the tough times of, you know, maybe losing a spouse or a tough family time. We know those happen. We've experienced them ourselves, and we're here to walk through that, hold our clients' hands through those moments. We build written retirement income plans that show you how much spendable income you'll have in retirement, without sugarcoating things. If you come in here and say, I want to retire next year and I want to spend X amount of dollars and can I do it? We're not just going to say, oh yeah, you can do that, unless you really can, because that's a disservice to you. That's a disservice, to us. We're going to look at that and say, no, you can't spend X amount of dollars because you'll run out of money. And we're going to be blunt with you. But if you can, we'll say, yeah, here's some options. This is what we can do. And we'll lay it all out for you and walk through that. And that's at no obligation to you. I just want to emphasize that. When you schedule an appointment, we're going to walk through your retirement situation and build a customized plan for you, at no obligation to you. We're going to show you if you have a brokerage statement or your 401k statement, bring it in. We'll show you what we can do, a stress test on that. What would happen if we had another 2008 type of market meltdown or a dot-com meltdown to your current holdings? And a lot of times it's pretty shocking, to see what would happen. You know, when you look and go, oh my gosh, I'd lose 40, 50% of my entire portfolio if we had another meltdown like that. Sometimes they've mentioned to their advisors that they're pretty conservative and they don't want to be invested like that. And then all of a sudden you get a review and show that you are invested, maybe a little more aggressively or way more aggressively than you want to be. But once it happens and once the meltdown happens and it drops, it's too late. You know, and if, unless you want to work another 10 years for it to come back, and sometimes it doesn't come back.
1: Well, and what if you retired right before anyway? It's not, you don't have the option to keep working.
0: That's exactly right.
1: Trying to get a new job in your 60s is very difficult. So.
0: That's exactly right. And so if you retire into a meltdown like that and don't have any downside protection, that can be disastrous. We talk about that retirement red zone, the 5 years before, the 5 years after you retire are the most important years. But we talk about this, lay the groundwork for your retirement. Get involved with an independent advisor that can build a plan for you, that can show you what to do. We mentioned this many, many times on the show, the 401k providers don't like to really publicize this or talk about it, but if you are 59 and a half, you can roll over your 401k to an IRA. It maintains its tax deferred status. You can continue to participate in your plan, continue to get that company match, but now you've taken what's there. We're setting record highs. We've been setting record highs in the market. What if you peel off some of that, use it in an IRA, and lay the groundwork for a retirement plan that's going to cover you, and have some downside protection in it, some alternatives to just being directly in the market, some alternatives to the quote unquote safe option in the 401k, which has historically just been, as you get closer to retirement, move to bonds or a target date fund inside that 401k, which is historically move to bonds. Mm-hmm. And bond funds have been pretty disastrous over the last several years. As yields continue to rise, the funds have struggled, and we just don't believe there's any true safety in that 401k. So if you have questions about that, what does this plan look like? How would I roll over? What would I access for first from my retirement portfolio? What's the most tax advantaged way to access those funds? You need to be speaking with an independent financial advisor, and we'd love to hear from you. Again, you can reach us at Guardian Financial Management, 972-996-7858 or 1-800-25-RETIRE. 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Or you can look us up at retirewithmatt.com or retirewithtyler.com, which will take you to our website where you can reach out to us, catch old shows, you can read about us, you can ask a question if you have a topic that you'd like to hear us address on the radio. We'd love to hear that as well. But you can set up a time for a no obligation consultation with us to go to work, show you what it looks like to have a retirement plan that shows you and gives you the most spendable income in retirement. And one of the ways we do that, that we believe strongly in, is using some insurance products. And we don't do it in all cases. We stress this. We build customized plans that work best for our clients and that we feel, and that's that independence we talk about. We have the independence to do a market only plan if that's what was best fits this situation. If we want to peel some off and clients want to have some guarantees built in and some downside protection, which we believe strongly in, we'll do some insurance products. We believe strongly in fixed indexed annuities in those cases. We're not talking about variable annuities. Variable annuities have high fees. Your principal's at risk, and you're invested directly in the market through an insurance company that's also going to charge you a fee. We don't believe in that because we can go invest ourselves. We believe in a insurance product called a fixed indexed annuity. We believe that there are annuities out there that are not good products. Annuities out there that are good products that used in a wrong way, aren't appropriate in certain situations. But in the right situation, in the right context, there are fixed indexed annuities that just make total sense for building a personal pension, lifetime income that can never drop and will pay you. And if we turn on joint income, you and your spouse for the rest of your life. And in some cases with increasing income. So what is a fixed indexed annuity? So fixed means your principal is protected. You cannot drop. So this is why we're stressing talking about peeling off some of these record gains, getting it into a product that has true safety. You peel off $500,000, for example, put it into an annuity that is fixed, that's principal protected. And then next year we have a 2008 type of meltdown or a dot-com type of meltdown in the market. That $500,000 that you put into that product's not going to drop. It's principal protected. So now you've just created a backstop against market uncertainty. And then what is the index? So you're following an index of the market. You're not actually in the market. So you followed up to a cap. There's all kinds of scenarios there. You followed up to that, but you can't drop. So if the market goes down, the worst you can do is go sideways. And then the annuity part is what we spoke of just moments ago. That's the lifetime income piece. That is the personal pension that you can't outlive, that your wife or your spouse can't outlive. You're setting up to take care of that to cover you the rest of your life. And again, we have products that have increasing income. And what is increasing income? Well, historically, annuities would start off at a level income. So let's say an annuity is going to pay you $4,000 a month. It's going to pay you $4,000 a month the rest of your life. So you get $4,000 every month, but you're retired for 35 years. You live into your 90s, for example. That $4,000 a month, 30 or 35 years later, has nowhere near the purchasing power that it did 30 years prior. We see that. We just talked about that. The inflation, $100 doesn't have the purchasing power it did 5 years ago. So what is it going to look like 30 years from now? So why not have an annuity product that actually has increasing income? And when it gives you an increase in the income, it's like a ratchet. It locks it in, and that's your new baseline. It can never drop again. It just makes sense to have something that stair steps up like that, that joint lifetime increasing income. It makes a lot of sense when coupled with your Social Security to cover your bills with guaranteed income. So you're not worried about what happens overseas in Iran or the Middle East or what's happening in Washington or what's happening on Wall Street. As far as your retirement plan is concerned, you know that your bills are covered with guaranteed income. It just seems to make a lot of sense for us when we put these together. We've seen them work. We'd love to hear from you if you have questions on this. One other point I wanted to cover real quick is one of the products we have that does have the increasing income right now has a 35% bonus. And what does that mean? Well, let's say you peeled off. Let's say you had a $3 million portfolio and you wanted to put $1 million into this product. Immediately, your $1 million is going to go to 1.35 million. It means you're going to get $350,000 on the income side immediately. So you're peeling off from record highs, you're putting it in and getting a 35% bonus that can never drop. That's guaranteed for the rest of your life on the income side that will pay you for the rest of your life. It has increasing income. We'd love to show you how that works, show you how that could be incorporated in a holistic retirement plan with all the tools of the financial world to build that retirement plan out. If you have questions on that and what this looks like, give us a call. Tyler and myself will sit down with you. 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We'll sit down the first meeting and talk to you, get to know you, get some information from you. 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That'll take you to our website where you can reach out, catch old shows, and just get some general information. We'd love to hear from you, sit down with you at no obligation to you. So Tyler, one of the other pieces that we have are just some income annuities that are just flat out guaranteed.
1: Yeah, Matt. So I thought we'd walk through the exact numbers of one of these guaranteed annuities. That way, since every part of it is guaranteed, we can give you exactly kind of what it would be. So with this, let's say there's a client who has $1 million in their 401k. They're age 60, so they're over the age of 59 and a half, and we can do what's called an in-service rollover, where we can roll that money from the 401k to an IRA with this annuity company. There's no tax consequences for that rollover. And then that $500,000 that is invested will get a 25% bonus to the income base. So it'll go from $500,000 to $625,000. And then that will grow at 10% every single year until we start income. And so if you start this at 60, there's a couple age 60, has this $1 million, they want to retire at 67, full retirement age for Social Security. That $500,000 becomes almost $1 million by the time they're 67 in the income base, which translates to roughly $60,000 in income every single year for the rest of their life. So that $60,000 a year is basically $5,000 a month coming in. So you have that $5,000 plus Social Security, and all of that is sitting there guaranteed, and it'll pay you them both until they die, joint lifetime income. So just an example of kind of what this will look like or what this can look like and some of the guarantees around it. This one is all guaranteed, the growth on it and everything sitting in stone. And then obviously there's different options, but sometimes that guaranteed is what people like. So
0: yeah, and there's many options out there, and that's why we stress that independence, because we're not locked into one insurance company or one bank product or a Wall Street product. That's why we talk to you constantly on this show about finding an independent financial advisor. But the product, like Tyler just mentioned, you know, let's say between you and your spouse, your Social Security is going to be $6,000 a month or $6,000 and change a month, and then all of a sudden you turn on this annuity, you've got $11,000 a month guaranteed coming in for the rest of your life. It's guaranteed. No matter what happens on Wall Street, no matter what happens, you know, in the Middle East, that's coming, that's going to be paid to you. That's where we talk and come up with that sleep easy, peace of mind retirement. That's where the market could be having a 2008 type of meltdown, and you know you've got $11,000 a month coming in as you tee off on the 13th hole. So that's what we talk about. Or you're fishing, or you know you're able to go on, you know, you're on a mission trip somewhere. You're not stressed. You're not looking at the tickers every day going, oh my gosh, what am I going to do? Are we going to be able to continue to take this 4% withdrawal from our market based account? Because, the market's, you know, market's down 40% this year. You have that guaranteed. It gives you that sleep easy retirement, but then we love the market. You still have the market side. When we develop these type of plans, we call that the fun money. That is your money that's liquid, that you can go do what you want to do with it. You can pay for that mission trip or to go on that service project. You can pay for that bass boat or that RV or that Viking River cruise. All of those things are there, but they're not part of your monthly income. That's just the fund money. That's why we talk about that. So if you have questions, want to see what this looks like in would look like inside of your portfolio, give us a call. We'd love to put that together, show you what it looks like. No obligation to you. Just sit down with Tyler or myself, and we'll do it for you and show you what it looks like. 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
1: Yeah, Matt, so annuities, this lifetime income that we're talking about with fixed index annuities and these different principal protected annuities is such a wonderful concept, especially for life, for retirement, etc. This has been around for a long time. So I thought we'd just do a little, you know, bit of a dive into the history of annuities. They're one of the oldest investments in the world. The concept was actually started back in the Roman times. There's a Latin word for an annual stipend called an annua, is what the Latin word was. And the concept worked almost exactly the same as it works today, where you would pay somebody a lump sum and then they would give you payments for the rest of your life from that. So that was ancient Rome. We saw it resurface during medieval Europe, where kings and feudal lords sold annuities to raise cash for wars and other expenses. And then we saw this in the early United States, in the Americas. So in 1759, one of the earliest organized annuity programs was the Presbyterian Ministers Fund, established in Philadelphia in 1759. And obviously that was to help pay and support some of these ministers throughout their life. And so annuities have been around for a long time because that guaranteed payment is the peace of mind is really what we're talking about here. And the way that, and this is a concept that we don't really talk about a lot, but we get this question all the time, is how does an annuity company afford to pay me for the next 35 years? How can they take this, that example I gave where you put in $500,000, you wait 7 years, and now you're taking $60,000 out for the rest of your life. How can the annuity company afford to do that? Well, part of it is how they're investing that cash that you're putting in. But also part of it is something called a mortality credit. And there's this story that we like to tell that's just a very simple way of understanding what a mortality credit is. And so I'll just tell the story. There's five ladies who go on a vacation or a trip every single year. Each one of those five ladies puts $100 into a jar and says, hey, next year, whoever is still around, who hasn't died, is kind of dark in that sense. But whoever hasn't died and comes on this trip next year, we'll split the money in this jar by however many people are there. So they all go away, they all come back the next year, and one has passed away, and now there's only four. So instead of $100 split between five, you have a $500 split between four. Suddenly, that 100 has turned into 125. And the dollars haven't changed, nothing changed about the money that was in the investment. It's just now that there's one less person, there's a little bit more money for each of the others. And so it keeps working that way. If there's one left, then all $500 goes to that one lady versus five split between 500, but between five, which would be 100. So those mortality credits, it's all part of, you know, the insurance company trying to guess when people are going to, how long people are going to live and die, and these actuarial tables and et cetera. But with that said, annuities can pay you for the rest of your life because, you know, out of 100 people, some will live a really long time and some won't. And that's kind of the trade-off that is made with these annuities. So that's how they're able to pay you until you're 110 years old if you happen to live that long. And that's how we deal with this risk in retirement called longevity risk that everyone is afraid of, that the longer you live, it's basically, will you outlive your money? That risk of living too long. And with annuities, the longer you live, the better the investment. And so it's almost an encouragement to live longer. And it's kind of because of that that we've seen here, and I have a few articles to show this, that a lot of retirees who own annuities tend to live longer and be happier. So there's a study done by an institute called LIMRA, Secure Retirement Institute Study. And in that study, 73% of retirees who own annuities believe they will be able to live the retirement lifestyles they want, compared to just 64 retirees who don't have annuities. 7 in 10 retirees who own annuities are more confident in their saving and investments will not run out if they live to age 90, compared with just 57% of retirees who don't own annuities. So one, they just have the confidence that they're not going to run out of money because it pays you for the rest of your life. But then on top of that, they're happier. There's a Wall Street Journal article called The Secret to a Happier Retirement, Friends, Neighbors, and a Fixed Annuity, that talks a lot about how the mentality and just your overall stress level is lower and you're generally tend to be happier when you have some set income payment coming in every single month. There's a number one, there's a New York Times bestseller called Freakonomics book that also talks about this. And in there, this is a quote from the book. It says, research shows that people who buy annuities tend to live longer, and not just because they are the kind of people that have the money to buy annuities to start with. It's apparently that little extra incentive of the annuity payout that keeps people going, meaning the longer you live, the more money that you keep, that you know, one more month of life gets one more annuity payment, for example. So it's a kind of a motivation to continue on. And so we just see this all the time. So there's lots of these types of articles out there, lots of stories about this. Jane Austen, famous writer, has mentioned annuities in this exact context of, someone holding on to life to get that extra annuity payment. So this kind of idea has, one, been around for a long time, and two, just gives you the confidence to live the retirement you want to live and be just at peace of mind. That's what we're talking about, peace of mind of it as well. So
0: yeah, and that's such a great point, Tyler, to look at that. We, you know, there's a great book out there too as well called Paychecks and Playchecks, and it just talks about this. You had a paycheck when you were working. You had that coming in. Why not create a retirement where you have a paycheck in retirement? And that's what a fixed index annuity is doing. It's creating that pension like check. It's a personal pension. You used to have pensions out there. They're few and far between now, and becoming, they're kind of like becoming a dinosaur. So how do you combat that? And you have that personal, you created your own personal pension by doing the fixed index annuity, having that income stream that couples with, maybe you did have an old pension or a Social Security or, teachers out there, your TRS, that's a pension. It's just, it's that personal paycheck that's going to come in every month. And then that's kind of your paycheck that's going to cover your expenses. And then that's where we talk about the play checks. That's your play money. That's why we talk about that on the fun money, that's on the market side. And, we build, these retirement plans customized to you, to your situation. Like I said, we don't use cookie cutter plans. We don't believe in that. We're not just going to give you a risk tolerance test and say, okay, this is where they fall. This is the products they're getting. Everyone is different. Everyone's situation is different. Everyone's scenario is different. What their goals are, what their wants and needs and desires are in retirement, how they want to do that. Do they want to leave a legacy and leave it to kids and grandkids or their church? What do you want to do? And so, we truly believe in that customized approach, and sometimes it makes sense to put in a fixed index annuity. Sometimes it doesn't. Sometimes it makes sense to put in some insurance product, a life insurance for tax planning purposes, to create your own bank in that way. Doing a Roth on steroids with a universal life program. There's so many things out there, so many avenues out there that independent advisor has the freedom and flexibility to truly give you that type of retirement plan. 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
7: 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Now in its 36th year, your host of Dr. Health Radio is David Snow, who is a health expert but not a doctor. And while most of David's guests are doctors or authorities in their area of expertise, they do not diagnose or prescribe on the air. If you have a medical condition that requires treatment, see a health professional. The information contained in this program is for educational and entertainment purposes only. And now, your host of Dr. Health Radio, the snowman himself, David Snow.
8: All right, to start off our 36th anniversary show, let me share with you the timeline of the history of medicine. In 2000 BC, they said, here, eat this root. 1000 AD, that root is heathen. Here, say this prayer. 1850 AD, that prayer is superstition. Here, drink this potion. 1940, that potion is snake oil. Here, swallow this pill. 1985, in the history of medicine, that pill is ineffective. Here, take this antibiotic. And in 2026, that antibiotic doesn't work anymore. Here, eat this root. What comes around goes around, or vice versa. The history of Dr. Health Radio, not quite as long as the history of medicine, but today is our 36th anniversary show of bringing you the healthiest hour on radio. And we thank you so much for tuning in, and we'd like to welcome you to a special edition of the program where we have activated our organic information compressors to pack as much information and as many facts as we can into just 1 hour of on-air time to help you become a healthier person at the end of the show than you were at the beginning. 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And if you miss any part of the show or want a double dose of good health information, you can always go to the website, drhealthradio.com. 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And you can listen to all the podcasts or just listen to this show today, which is September 5th, 2026, 36 years ago, 1990 in September. That's when I started the show. Today on the

0: program, Your Aging Gut. Now what? Roland Pankowicz, an educator of digestive health. He travels the nation lecturing to doctors and health professionals, and he's going to be with us today to talk about how your gut changes as you get older and some of the steps you can take to compensate for those changes. We'll talk about everything from enzymes and medications that adults and seniors take that can affect your digestion and elimination. What about the GLP-1 drugs for weight loss? And also colon issues in the elderly, which are not as evident in younger individuals. Chronic constipation, irregularity, fiber, probiotics. We'll talk about the gut pain and gut-brain connections. There's a lot more research in that area as well. So be sure to join us all hour long to keep your weekend strong and your gut strong as well. Hey, next week, join us for Nutrients for Aging. Maria Moroni, a clinical nutritionist, joins us talking about what nutrients you need for aging in good health. So we'll talk about things from like B vitamins, especially B12, which seems to be more prevalent as far as a deficiency in the elderly population. Also men's and women's specific nutrients, as well as hormone support from food. So we'll talk about all that and more on next week's show. And then 2 weeks from today, preview of that show, Heidi Simmons, a nurse practitioner, will talk about med spa therapies. Which ones are the best therapies for healthy aging? You know, we're going to talk about IV therapy and the GLP-1 peptides and other peptides, too. Botox and fillers, red light treatments, saunas. There's so many med spa therapies. Frequency therapy, sound baths, and of course, hormone replacement therapy. So that'll be 2 weeks from today. In fact, all our series of shows in September deal with aging and good health because it's September is Healthy Aging Month. All right. Now, I must warn you in this next segment, you may be offended because, well, I'll be discussing a four-letter F word. But fortunately, I can say this on the air. At least it's FCC approved, as far as I know. That word is F-A-R-T, fart, otherwise known as flatulence. No, everyone does it, although some of you don't want to admit it, especially women. And I think the average person, if I recall, does it 14 times a day, flatulence. However, not all farts are created equal. There's odorless flatulence. That's a normal part of digestion. And depending on your diet, you know, artificial sweeteners, and a lot of you drink carbonated beverages, and even if they're sugar-free, there's still a lot of carbonation that causes gas. Your age factors into it, and previous medical procedures. For instance, if you've had your gallbladder out or removed, if you have impaired digestion, or if you're on a GLP-1 drug, which we'll talk to Roland about, because you might have gastroparesis or slowing of your digestive motility. And also SIBO, the small intestinal bacterial overgrowth that can produce hydrogen sulfide, which is the smell of rotten eggs. And so if you have any of these symptoms, and if you have foul-smelling flatulence or persistent bloating, by all means, see a doctor. And also, there's other digestive symptoms. I mentioned persistent bloating, blood in your stool, experiencing abdominal cramping or pain. You need medical attention, immediate. And also see your doctor if you have a change in bowel habits, whether it's chronic constipation or diarrhea or something more serious. And just a note, see a real doctor, please, not Dr. Google, Dr. AI, they don't count, okay. All right, moving right along, CSI Microbiome, is that a new TV series? Well, maybe. This is an interesting article on how every crime scene contains hidden microbial clues, and in the future they might use forensic science, or they say it's a massive frontier in forensic science right now. This according to David Carter from Chaminade University in Honolulu, Hawaii. He says, forensic scientists see the human microbiome as untapped sources of information, you know, solving unsolved murders and just, you know, another layer of evidence on a crime scene. Interesting. The ecosystems of our skin, they say, vary hugely from person to person, and those so-called microbial fingerprints might be useful in identifying people. Here's one example. This was University of California, San Diego, where they showed that a cocktail of bacteria deposited on a personal keyboard could identify the owner out of a database of 270 people. So that's pretty exacting. All right, let's go to the fitness file. The very first fitness tip I gave on this show almost 36 years ago was to take the stairs and not the elevator or escalator. In other words, elevate and escalate your fitness or your level of fitness by taking the stairs. Step on it. And a recent study in the UK, this is interesting, the study was on almost 500,000 people, and they found that those who often climbed the stairs had a 39% lower risk of dying from heart-related issues and a 24% lower chance of dying from any cause. And by the way, the frequent stair use was defined as climbing the stairs 6 times a day. And, you know, my biggest regret on a previous show, the condo I bought 3 or 4 years ago, I was always looking for an upper unit, like second floor unit, and none was available at the time. So I settled for a ground floor unit, and I regret not waiting for an upper level unit to take the stairs. You know, when I had my townhouse before that in Maui, take the stairs, a dozen, 2 dozen times a day, because it was a 2-level. All right, elsewhere in the fitness file, an announcement segment. September, as I mentioned, is Healthy Aging Month, an annual health observance designed to focus national attention on the positive aspects of growing older. And I always like to say I'm growing bolder as well as older. And it's also to provide inspiration for adults age 45 plus to improve their physical, mental, and social health. And we're beginning every weekly series, or bringing you every weekly series this month because of that, to highlight different aspects of aging and good health. So you can grow bolder as you grow older and become not only elderly, but also welderly. That's what we want. All right, our nutrition tip of the week. The snowman says, eliminate the 3 F words from the fat in your diet. They are fried fats, Franken fats, and fake fats. You know, the fried fats, even the healthiest oils, people don't realize this, but you're denaturing them by high temperature cooking. Like frying fish, well, you can say goodbye to the omega-3s, they're greatly destroyed or depleted. And then Franken fats, the processed fats, the trans fats and margarines and seed oils that have been refined, those are all deleterious to your health. And then fake fats, shortening, which I think is aptly named because it shortens your life, right? So they do have truth in labeling there, shortening. Don't use shortening. Remember, fats are the building blocks also of your hormones. And if you don't have the right proper raw materials to build those strong hormones, you're going to feel the effects of it. Lethargy or get up and go has gotten up and went. Also bad moods, or you're on the emotional roller coaster, which is no fun to ride. So to prevent your hormones from becoming snormones, you avoid those 3 F words, fried, Franken, and fake fats. Okay, let's see, what else do we have in the news? Let's go to matters of sexual health. What is the average age for a woman getting breast implants? Let me put my producer on the spot here. AJ, any guesses?
1: These days, I would say probably around 28 to 32.
0: Ooh, you're pretty close. 34 is the average age a woman will get a breast implant or breast implants. I thought it would be either younger and then maybe older for different reasons.
1: Right.
0: But the average is 34. And then what percentage of breast reduction surgeries are performed on men? Any guess there?
1: Oh, that's a tougher one. Let's say 15%?
0: Try 40%.
1: Wow, that's way bigger than what I thought.
0: Yeah, that surprised me too. I guess there's more more men out there that have the so-called man boobs, or the well, medically known as gynecomastia, but you know, and that's for various reasons, and a lot of times it's the chemicals and hormone blockers or the hormone disruptors in our environment and in foods and beverages. But anyway, today, or well, this month actually, Gynecologic Cancer Awareness Month. You can learn more about that if you go to foundationforwomenscancer.org, and that's to raise awareness of detection and prevention before things become fatal. And good advice there. And then it's also National Prostate Cancer Awareness Month. Month to acknowledge healthcare providers as well as advocates and researchers for their devotion and perseverance in this one of the biggest killers of men, prostate cancer, and the most common cancer in men other than skin cancer, widely observed by many health organizations in the month of September, Prostate Cancer Awareness Month. All right, let's go to the Funny Bone Pharmacy. All right, Maxine, that crabby cartoon character, says of September, "It's back to school time. It makes me nostalgic for those good old days of passing notes instead of gas." And here's, since we're doing a show on gut health today, just a few minutes, here's a picture of a big building. It's a suppository incorporated, or suppositories. And anyway, the there's a sign in the front of the building that says, "Deliveries in rear." I thought that was perfect. I mean, that's very appropriate, right, for a suppository company. You want to take those deliveries in the rear. Okay, and here's why we're devoting today's upcoming segment to address your gut health. The big old U.S. of A., the land of double cheeseburgers, jumbo fries or jumbo sodas, triple-decker clubs, a continent measured by yard-long subs, foot-long hot dogs and mile-high pancakes, filled with the economic benefits of two-for-one pizza and all-you-can-eat buffets. The whole enchilada, the big tamale. For an overeater, the best place to live is in the United States of America. You can generally count on extra-large plates overflowing with humongous portions. This makes overeating not only convenient and easier, but also natural. And no wimpy amount of food on tiny dinner plates as you find in Europe and other continents. In the U.S., men, women, and children are all given the amount of food suitable for an elephant. So true. And we're going to talk about benefits or the consequences of overeating as you age, because, you know, a lot of people, I mean, myself included, I was such a pig when I was growing up and in my teenager younger years. I mean, I could eat so much more than I eat now, but you can't keep doing that your whole life. You're going to suffer some major consequences. Okay, and then finally, the top 10 fears of growing old. Number 10, falling asleep during the evening news. 9, falling asleep during sex. 8, falling. And then number 7, top fear of growing old, putting depends on backwards. That's not good. 6, accidentally sexting. 5, lack of variety among high-fiber cereals. Number 4, fear of growing old, entire body now getting tennis elbow. And number 3, misplacing your remote. Number 2, gray hair down there. And when you're having a birthday, the number 1 fear of growing old, not knowing why you got a birthday card. Well, all right, so no matter how many birthdays you've already had, we want you to have a golden gut in your golden years. So stay tuned for your aging gut. Now what? Whether you want to have healthier digestion, elimination, and assimilation, we have all the information for you coming right up here on the Healthiest Hour on Radio. I'm David Snow. Don't go anywhere as Dr. Health continues.
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0: Welcome back to the program. David Snow on your radio. Hey, we're going to be probing probiotics, among other things, that contained or are contained in your microbiome with our guest, who has been probing a lot of things during his adult life as an educator of digestive health. Roland Pankowicz is with us. He's a master at mastering microbiomes, giving you a macro view of the microscopic bugs that reside in all of us. And we welcome him back to the Dr. Health Radio microphones today. Roland Pankowicz, how the health are you?
7: David, I'm always wonderful, but even better for being here with you. It's been a while.
0: Oh, wow. You always say the right things. Okay, we'll leave you on for the next hour.
7: Lucky hey, me.
0: Hey, before we get into our discussion on aging gut health or talk about it, do you know why skeletons don't ever fight each other? I found this interesting.
7: I actually do not.
0: Well, they don't have the guts. They don't have the guts to fight each other. Anyway, okay, speaking of guts, we want to have healthy guts as we age. And as you know, as if getting old isn't punishment enough, what happens to our gut when we get older into our golden years of living, become compromised, some of the functions in it. So tell us how we can compensate for these shortcomings as aging takes its place. And I mean, you know, you want to have as many birthdays as possible. You just don't want to get old, right?
7: Exactly. Yeah. Age and aging are not necessarily correlated to be negative in terms of experience. And you said it really well. You know, as you get older, people assume that it's a sentence to age. It's going to be a negative experience. And that's only if you don't take care of yourself. But the gut does age as the body does. And what research shows us is that the gut becomes less diverse and less able to deal with perturbations and deviations from normal function. So that means that when you're young and you're in your 20s, you eat something that doesn't agree with you, it's no big deal. Maybe you get a little bit of gas and you move on. You know, when you're in your 70s and your 80s, that could be something that puts you out for a couple of days or really creates a problem. So it's important to make sure that first and foremost, you prioritize the art and the ritual of eating. It's not something to be done as a checklist item, but being mindful in your process of eating, David, selecting foods that are high quality, hopefully grown in optimal conditions, hopefully local to your environment, wherever you live, because not only will that food be its maximum in terms of its nutritional value, but it will be optimal in terms of resonating with the microbes of the soil in your local environment, which feed the microbes in your gut. The second thing is making sure that when you are eating, you're prioritizing the lost art of what I call chewing. I don't know if you've ever heard of this term, David,
0: yes.
7: People eat on the go nowadays. They eat in their car. They eat at their desk in front of their computer, and they're not mindful. Your body needs your nervous system to coordinate digestion with all of its available energy resources. An older person has less energy. So if you're not eating mindfully, if you're not chewing thoroughly, and if you're not actively enjoying your meal, even better, doing so with people that you love in an environment that's relaxing, you're not going to digest the food optimally. And the third thing I'll say is, you know, as we age, we make less stomach acid. We make fewer digestive enzymes. We don't necessarily have our pancreas, our gallbladder, and our digestive system working as optimally as they could. And the use of strategic supplementation of something like a hydrochloric acid supplement, an enzyme like Enzylase, which Master Supplements has been making for the better part of 20-plus years and helping thousands, if not millions, of people at this point, these things shore up the weaknesses in the gut as we get old. You know, the organs become less energetic, so they don't do their job as optimally. That means the stomach won't make as much acid, so you don't digest protein as well. Your pancreas won't make as many enzymes, so you might not break down those carbs, those fats, those proteins as optimally. And if the gut is compromised or inflamed, or we have this problem where you have an overgrowth of bad bacteria in the gut, we don't necessarily absorb those foods optimally because they're not broken down. and the tissue is not healthy. So, you know, a lot of people assume you eat it, therefore your body absorbs it, utilizes it.
0: Right.
7: There may be a gap between the eating part and the utilization to nourish your body and keep you healthy in the older years.
0: So, yeah, no doubt about that. And also, since you mentioned acids, Roland, what about antacids? Because so many older people or people that are well into their adulthood, they're taking antacids and not enzymes to help the digestion. They're neutralizing what little acid they're producing, and you only produce about half as much acid at 60 as you did at 16. So what's the deal there?
7: Well, that's a great point, David. People assume that when you have GERD, you know, gastric reflux, heartburn, indigestion, they assume that because they feel an acidic sensation in their esophagus that there's too much acid, so they have to take something to neutralize it.
0: Right.
7: The only time that holds true is really never in the digestive system. You know, a fire blanket is useful to stop a fire from spreading, but you want your digestive fire to be strong. You want to stoke your digestive fire. Heartburn is usually a sign of underproduction of stomach acid and the fermentation acids going back up to the esophagus, so it gives you the illusion of the opposite that's actually happening.
0: Mm.
7: So that person is actually totally shutting off their protein digestion, predisposes them to overgrowing yeast and fungus and different kinds of little critters living in them. They stop breaking down their proteins, and protein is very important as you age to maintain muscle mass and to build hormones and enzymes. So those people need to put down the antacids, in my opinion, and pick up the hydrochloric acid, because their body's screaming for assistance with acid production, not the suppression of acid.
0: Okay, you mentioned enzylase. Does that have hydrochloric acid, or can it be used with, in combination with hydrochloric acid, or as a substitute, or what's that?
7: So enzylase is a digestive enzyme formula. It does not contain hydrochloric acid, but it can be used in conjunction. What I usually tell my clients is, if you're going to have a large protein-based meal, so you're going to have some animal protein, you're going to have some eggs in the morning for breakfast, what have you, to digest protein, you need some hydrochloric acid support. Let's say you're having a more lower protein meal. You're having something vegetarian or vegan, you know, a fresh salad, a vegetarian lasagna. That might require some more enzyme production, because when there's lower protein, there's usually higher carbs and higher fat, and you need the enzymes to break those fats down. And enzylase actually does most of its job lower down in the intestine, because it has deep delivery technology, and that supports people who don't necessarily feel the upper GI discomfort of GERD, but more so the lower abdominal distension, bloating, gas, you know, that inability to feel like your food's sitting right.
0: Yeah, and you know, the good thing about enzylase, unlike a lot of other food supplements, where it takes 30 to 90 days or so to experience the results, I mean, one dose of enzylase and you feel it.
7: Oh, I tell everyone, the best test is go out for dinner at a restaurant, take one with you, and just notice if you actually don't feel the normal sensations that you usually do. Because when you're not preparing your own food, you're at the mercy of eating what someone else prepares you. You don't know if the oils are as good quality, if the ingredients are as good a quality.
0: So true.
7: And with enzylase, it's designed for mixed foods. You know, oftentimes you don't eat proteins by themselves. You don't eat carbs by themselves. They're all mixed.
0: Yeah.
7: And they all digest at different rates.
0: Mm-hmm.
7: So enzylase formulation factors that in to help you break down the oil that may be covering your starch. You know, if you're having some gnocchi and they toss it in the pan with oil, you have oil covering those carbohydrates. Your body has a hard time breaking those things down if you have compromised digestion.
0: Sure, yeah. And you mentioned the ideal diet earlier, Roland. Unfortunately, that's not the reality. The reality is the SAD diet, the standard American diet, which is very poor on quality and, you know, excess calories, of course, and the wrong kinds of fats, and we can go on and on. But so ideally, you want to, I mean, people say, well, you shouldn't need to take a supplemental enzyme if you eat right. Well, you know, what percentage of the American population eats right? So that's another point to consider there. Hey, Roland, we need to take a brief break. And when we come back, I want to ask you about medications that adults and seniors take for chronic conditions as well as acute conditions. You know, acute would be antibiotic therapy. And then chronic, you mentioned the stomach acid. What about the stomach acid blocking you know, prescription drugs, not just the over-the-counter antacids? We'll talk about that, as well as the GLP-1 drugs and how that affects digestion. Later in the program, we'll get a little lower and talk about colon issues in the elderly, you know, the irregular hilarity. Oh, excuse me, irregularity. Anyway, we'll mix it up and give you the details on that. Back after this with more information for your good gut health here on Dr. Health. I'm David Snow. Don't go anywhere if you want to stay healthy.
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0: Snow. Welcome back to the show. David Snow on your radio. Hey, on this 36th anniversary of the program, I'd like to thank a few individuals for making this show possible. And that is, first, my faithful producer, AJ, who I'm looking at through the glass here. Thank you so much, AJ, for everything you do. By the way, he's he doesn't have a medical degree, but he is a sound surgeon. I always call him the sound surgeon because he searches my mistakes and sutures them out, so to speak. And so I really appreciate that. And also my Honolulu producer, who I had on before I moved to Florida for 20 plus years, Chaz Ontai, who was always right there. You know, he was, I mean, of all the producers I've had over the 36 years, he's my longest the period of time that I've had him, and he is just an ace. So thanks so much. Mega mahalo to Chaz Ontai in Honolulu, and special thanks to our home base station here in Tampa, AM 860 and FM 93.7, where we have our program director, Joe Weaver, who is someone that everyone would like to have in their coaching corner. Really appreciate Joe. And then Carolyn Cassidy, the general manager here at AM 860, bringing everything or everybody together on one page. And lastly, all of our state affiliates in the various states that air the program. So thank you for making this show possible. All right, continuing our conversation with Roland Pankowicz on your aging gut. Let's talk about medications, Roland. And, you know, a lot of seniors, well, the average 60-plus-year-old is taking 6 to 8 medications, prescription medications, for mostly chronic conditions. You know, there's everything from antidepressants and stomach acid blocking drugs, beta blockers, cholesterol medications, etc. How do these affect our digestion, and what can we do to compensate for some of the adverse side effects?
7: You know, David, all those medications have their own individual nuances. The ones that are typically targeting digestive dysfunction create further dysfunction. Things like proton pump inhibitors and prescription antacids, they kind of do a worse job at affecting negatively what we spoke about before of compromising protein digestion. But the thing that not a lot of people think about is your gut has to process all of these medications. They've even done studies to show that based upon the kinds of gut bacteria you have, it makes the medication more or less effective in terms of its ability to be absorbed into the body. I'm of the belief that most of these medications create a dysfunction within the digestive system, and they also change the makeup of the ecology of the bacteria that live in your gut. If I could make that a practical example, it'd be like tilling the soil and all of the good organisms scatter, and you're just left with this dead soil that can't grow healthy plant vegetation. So I think people really need to think about proactive supplementation to combat the ability of the medications to make their gut work not as optimally.
0: I was going to say, should they be taking them 2 or 3 hours apart from the medications, or can they take it at the same time, like a Theralac probiotic, for instance?
7: So the thing that I would say is really important to separate, if you're taking an antibiotic, right, you don't want to take your probiotic around the same time as an antibiotic. Ours do a better job just because of our deep delivery technology kind of buffers and protects the bacteria that might otherwise get wiped out by the antibiotic. But generally speaking, if you're taking an antibiotic, you want to separate your probiotic supplementation by 4 to 6 hours. And I think everyone, and I'll say this again, everyone who has taken an antibiotic in the last 6 months should be doing a proactive probiotic supplementation, because the doctors won't tell you that the antibiotic wipes out the good guys, in some cases more effectively than the bad guys.
0: Oh, okay. Well, that's good to know. And also, I've seen research, Roland, about the use of antibiotics. And of course, they're life-saving drugs. I mean, we don't want to discount the value.
7: If you got a staph infection, you need one.
0: Oh,
7: otherwise.
0: Yeah. I mean, they've saved my life when I had pneumonia. But one course of antibiotics, depending on the type and the strength, of course, can wipe out your microbiome for up to 2 years after you stop taking it, if you don't replace it or replenish it or recolonize that friendly bacteria with the beneficial bugs. I mean, because like you say, it kills all the good bugs as well as the bad ones.
7: You're absolutely correct, David. And it's not just probiotics you want to think about at that point. You also want to think about certain prebiotics like True Fiber, which has been shown to support the ability to both grow the specific kinds of bacteria in your gut that you want, the bifidobacteria, but they also have a probiotic compatibility by making the fibers in your gut more easy to digest for the bacteria. So it's not just about feeding bacteria, it's about making the bacteria have easier access to food, because they need food just like we do, but their food is fiber. And this is why dietary fibers beyond supplementation should be coming from a wide range of in-season fruits and vegetables. I tell people an easy strategy is just go to the grocery store and rotate colors, rotate different items, so you're not always feeding your gut the same fertilizer.
0: Oh.
7: I said at the beginning of our show, the gut becomes less diverse as it gets older. So a strategy to maintain diversity is to not eat the same 12 foods all the time.
0: That's a good point. And here I have an article on More Than a Gut Feeling, long overlooked, the connection between our gut microbiome and or microbes rather, and our brain is yielding new insights into mental health. They talk about the fact that neurons that operate in the gut are sometimes referred to as the second brain. And clinical trials testing the impact of the gut microbiome on depression and anxiety, bipolar disorder, obsessive compulsive or disorder, or OCD, or as I like to say, CDO. I like to put the letters in order. No, I'm not obsessed.
7: You're not OCD at all, David.
0: Right. Also, attention deficit disorder, and they're finding that early research into Alzheimer's there's a connection there on the microbiome. And here's a study at the University of Oxford. They found that giving participants a probiotic had measurable effects on their cognitive and emotional processing. And they say it's a two-way street. The connection works both ways. Mental health can affect your digestive health, you know, especially like, ulcers that are created from too much stress, etc. And then vice versa, irritable bowel bowel syndrome, for instance, there's an established relationship with anxiety. So, you know, it's definitely there's a direct connection, and people don't see that it's related at all, and yet it's intricately related to your health and all aspects of health. Okay.
7: You know, practical thing, if I could just quickly add, David, yes. It's funny because I see a lot of people clinically. I have always made connection that people who have digestive issues seem to have a harder time just being able to relax or be at peace.
0: Oh, really?
7: And I think as a practical thing for people to take away, because I think that stuff is over a lot of people's heads and wanting to make the connections. If you look at the times your stomach is most upset, you'll probably find that you're at your least peaceful or your most agitated when your digestive system is most tumultuous.
0: Interesting.
7: So focusing on trying to take care of the symptoms might bring you more peace in how your brain and your mind and your emotions work.
0: Wow, that's great advice indeed. And then just to cover or wrap up the medication segment, Roland, peptides, you know, there are millions of people now on the GLP-1 drugs for weight loss, and of course they were originally for prescribed for diabetes, and a lot of people, I mean, there's millions of people on that same drug profile for that particular disease. But tell us how, I mean, that one of the side effects is gastroparesis, and that's a slowing of the intestinal motility. And so tell us how that factors in, and how maybe True Fiber or Theralac or some of the probiotics or fiber that and enzymes you're talking about can help in that regard.
7: That's a great question. I will say that the effect of a drug that you inject is always going to be more powerful than the ability of a supplement to totally offset the negative action.
0: Okay.
7: So if anyone's taking these GLP-1s, I believe that by kind of paralyzing your digestive system to some degree, you're going to create some negative consequences of changing the terrain, the inner environment of the gut. You're probably going to have a slowing down of waste removal, so your ability to remove waste and detoxify might be a little bit compromised. And when things sit in the body, the microbes can get at them, things can ferment. So I think someone has to be very diligent about not only food choices, because you don't want fast food sitting in your digestive system. People take these things and eat whatever they want as a way to kind of have their cake and eat it too. I think that's a poor perspective. But I think someone has to be even more diligent about supporting every aspect of their digestive system from mouth to south. So supporting the digestive process of chewing, making sure that your stomach is working properly, the enzymatic aspects, and also probiotics and prebiotics. You're giving your body what it needs to have a greater bandwidth of tolerance to not have the negative consequences happen, because there's no such thing as a free lunch when it comes to these medications, and they're still new. I don't think we know exactly what the long-term data is, so anyone who asks me, I tell them, make sure that you're doubling down on your healthy practices to get the most out of them and to keep your body in the healthiest state possible.
0: All right. On that note, we need to take one last break of the hour, Roland, and when we come back, I want to ask you about chronic constipation and irregularity. You know, you can either be regular or irregular, or I guess you can be regularly irregular, occasionally irregular, or irregularly irregular. So we'll talk about that when we come back, and how fiber and other supplements as well as foods factor into that. Oh, and also the gut pain connection. I have an interesting article on that. Back after this with more information for your good gut health here on Dr. Health as Dr. Health continues. Stay with us.
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0: 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We always air the, we have a rebroadcast, same day rebroadcast, so it's not technically a rerun, but we have that in each and every radio market that we air in. All right, continuing our conversation with Roland Pankowicz, talking about your aging gut. Let's talk about irregularity, and, you know, I always say that you don't want to suffer from irregularity or irregular hilarity. In other words, you know, not having enough humor in your life. But let's talk about down there. I like what you said before the break, Roland, from the mouth to south to the mouth, or wait, from the mouth
7: from
0: to
7: south. From the mouth to south.
0: Okay.
7: From the mouth to the south.
0: Okay.
7: And it's a nice way of saying,
0: yes,
7: you know what.
0: It's very tasteful. Very diplomatic or politically correct. So let's talk about colon issues in the elderly. Reminds me of when I went, years ago when my grandmother was alive, I happened to see her barium x-ray, and I mean, it looked like, you couldn't believe that, of course she was chronically constipated because her intestines were, I mean, you know, it was not a model anatomical picture of the proper placement of intestines, and so many elderly people have that. And she was, you know, I mean, bless her soul, she was addicted to laxatives, and and so many people are. And you look in the drugstores, and the whole aisle is filled with laxative remedies. And even if they're plant based, you know, like the sennas and so on, they're still habit forming, and they can still be bad for your health long term. I mean, for short term use, they might be indicated. But tell us about what the consequences are from using laxatives, and then, you know, the permanent remedy for chronic constipation in the elderly.
7: That's something that I think a lot of people do so in silence because they know something is not right about doing that habitually, but they become dependent upon it. And the thing with laxatives is they, in a way, force your body to override its natural activities. So the body has a very intricate way of communicating with itself. And to keep regular motility, you need to have a very strong signal from your nervous system in your gut back to your brain and back to your gut. There needs to be talking. It's like a good, healthy relationship. As people age, for a variety of conditions, it could be stress in their lives, it could be nutritional deficiencies, poor food choices, various digestive dysfunctions and infections, that nervous system stops being able to regulate. And what ends up happening is they start to hold all of this toxic material. And yes, you can use the occasional natural laxative like a Senna or a Cascara. And as long as it's occasionally, it's probably okay. But as soon as someone becomes dependent upon them, to me, that is a gut nervous system issue. And those people can do one of two things. They can hire someone to scare them every day. Maybe that'll make things move. Or they can start prioritizing their healthy lifestyle habits. Because if the colon's not moving, the most common thing I see in people of that scenario is a sedentary lifestyle.
0: Yes.
7: They don't move, David. Mm. They're not exercising. They're not breathing. They're not getting outside in the sun. Mm. And they're not honoring the natural movement that the body needs to regulate motility. Beyond that, looking at a probiotic as well as digestive support, which is obvious at this point, but our most powerful probiotic for helping people with constipation is one called Truflora.
0: Right, and that's not only enzymes, I mean not only probiotics, but also enzymes in there, right?
7: Yes. So it's not a traditional probiotic. It is bacteria, but we call it a bio-cleansing probiotic because the goal isn't just to put bacteria in your gut to hold space. The bacteria have a very specific effect of creating high amounts of what's called lactic acid, and the enzymes in there help attack things like overgrown yeast and other biofilms. So you have this 1-2 punch of activity that kind of walks the line between a digestive cleansing supplement and a probiotic supplement. The end goal is most people start to see a return to more frequent bowel movements. But I will say, if you've been constipated or impacted for a while, the initial bowel movements that people experience might not be the most pleasant things, but you know, sometimes you got to squeeze a lemon to make some lemonade, if that makes sense. Yeah.
0: I like your analogies. Love them.
7: I could say push some cookie dough, but I wanted to be
0: okay. Let's, let me just have my producer edit that out. No, I'm just kidding. Okay. So, Regarding, there's Truflora, and that's for mostly bio-cleansing, and then the True Bifido, which is only bifidobacteria for the colon specifically, and that's also has a calming healing effect. So talk about that formula, because it has no lactobacillus bacteria, which usually most probiotics have, but because if somebody has autoimmune conditions, it can actually overstimulate that part of the immune system that's already overstimulated from the autoimmune condition, like lupus or other conditions.
7: Yeah, so a probiotic will always communicate with your immune system, and sometimes a probiotic is essentially just too strong for someone in terms of the effects it can have. So the reason True Bifido was created is three-faceted. One, it's a colonic formula, so for those who are constipated, it's still a useful thing. It can either be done at the same time as Truflora, or maybe a practitioner can help guide you as to when would be optimal to do that. But that formula is designed to only inoculate with bifidobacteria, which are very fragile but very important strains. The bifidobacteria occupy this role as what's called a keystone strain. It's like the neighborhood, the president of the neighborhood watch committee. The committee would fall apart without the president. So the bifidobacteria really helps to underpin the activity and the health of the colon as far as an environment goes. You are correct in saying it has a down-regulating response in the immune system, so it doesn't create a stimulatory effect. For some people who have really sensitive immune systems, you don't want to have them have the straw that breaks the camel's back in the form of a supplement. So this is a safe thing to take for people who are very sensitive, like the autoimmune condition patients. Mm-hmm. Okay. And I want to mention that since COVID, they have correlated that COVID thinned the population of bifidobacteria in people's digestive systems.
0: Mm.
7: So it's hard to supplement bifidobacteria because these are very fragile creatures. So the Bifido has this deep delivery technology as well, the sodium alginate, that ensures it gets past the conditions where they will die.
0: Right.
7: A lot of competing probiotics, they use a delayed release capsule. Those will still break open in the stomach. You want the Bifido to get into the end of the small intestine and the beginning of the colon, the large intestine. And the only way to do that is the deep delivery technology. As you age, you have less bifidobacteria in your gut. That's part of the diversity lack.
0: And isn't that where most of the bacteria reside in our digestive tract or in small intestine, large intestine?
7: They are exclusive anaerobes, meaning they can only live in an environment where there's no oxygen. That would be the environment of the colon.
0: Okay.
7: So if you don't have a healthy pH in the colon and you're not supplementing the right bacteria, you're never going to resolve your colonic issues, providing it something that can be influenced with a probiotic supplement.
0: Okay. Now, we only have a minute or so left, Roland, so let me get to a couple of things I wanted to mention, and that is this is fresh fig season. I'm a fig pig. I admit it. And figs are, you know, they don't make you regular. They make you super regular. And so we want to mention that because you were talking about earlier about foods that are high in fiber and that help digestion. So if you like fresh figs, now's the time to get them. They're in season. And then also Theralac, and as well as the True Flora and True Bifido. Give us a website for people wanting more information. And by the way, they're all available in natural food stores, or if they don't have it, you can go to the website directly.
7: Correct. You can go to www.master-supplements.com. We also have an Instagram page, and then we have a YouTube channel that is actually based upon US Enzymes. It's our sister brand for professionals, but all of the information that we've talked about and more can be seen on all of those. So if you do want to follow us on social media, I do a lot of education on all of those platforms, and we're always trying to find new people who are in need of what it is we do so we can help them feel better and live better quality lives.
0: Well, thanks for making our listeners feel better, Roland. Always appreciate you being on the program.
7: Pleasure, David, and congratulations on 36 amazing years of helping people. You're doing amazing work. Here's to another 36.
0: Oh, well, thank you. Now I'm obligated to do that.
7: There you go.
0: Okay.
7: Well, I'll see you in 36 years.
0: All right. Okay. All right, Roland. All the best. Okay, that's it for the show. Thanks for joining us on this special edition of the program. Join us again next week, 167 hours from right now, for, let's see, that will be Nutrition for Aging, and we'll have a clinical nutritionist on for that. So, and of course, all of our regular features. And I want to tell you that I am David Snow, and I want to have you remember that it's not how long you live, it's how you live long. Aloha, have a healthy week.
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2: With SRN News, I'm Bob Agnew in Washington. The American military says it has struck three Iranian oil tankers after U.S. Navy warships were targeted with missiles. The statement says an aircraft carrier and a destroyer evaded multiple unprovoked Iranian attacks. America's job market showed renewed strength in the latest report from the Labor Department.
3: The unemployment rate remained at a low 4.1%, a sign that businesses continue to hire and invest despite economic headwinds. The solid jobs report offers further evidence that the economy remains on firm footing and gives the Trump administration and Republicans in Congress a strong economic message heading into the midterm elections. Pickups in manufacturing and construction industries, long championed by President Trump, were key drivers of the job growth. Restaurants, bars, and hotels also posted substantial gains, suggesting continued consumer confidence and business growth. Bernie Bennett,

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2: Welcome to the KPC Financial Hour with Kevin and Karen Crist. Today, we're going to talk about something that I bet a lot of people haven't been thinking about very much, and that's the market crashes. Because, you know, you were telling me you read something, and I read the same thing you did about recency bias. We talked about that a couple of weeks ago. You remember that?
3: Mm-hmm.
2: Yeah. So what is recency bias? Recency bias, I'll give you an example of that. If you go back 30 years, here's the good news. $100,000 would be worth almost $2 million today if you just put it in an S&P 500 fund and forgot about it. But what we want to talk about today is...
3: Do we put money anywhere and forget about it?
2: Well, you know, it's funny, Karen, because we have people in conservative accounts, we have people in moderate accounts, we have people in super aggressive accounts. And the truth is that, you know, a lot of times we'll have a small account with it, like the son or daughter of one of our clients, you know, rolled over a small 401k. And, you know, they've got a lot of time, right?
3: Mm-hmm.
2: So you put it in an S&P 500 fund. And some of those are some of the best accounts.
3: Yeah.
2: That we have, because they don't worry about
3: they're
2: it going up and down.
3: They're not withdrawing.
2: Right.
3: Yeah.
2: Right, right. So, but look, what we want to talk about, you know, what recency bias is that when people get complacent because the market is doing so well over the last 20 years. I mean, the problem is when people like your friend, Kathy, right? And we're not supposed to mention names, but Kathy lives in Pennsylvania and nobody knows her and she's a friend of Karen's, but it's time for you to tell that story again.
3: Well, Kathy retired right at 2008, and she had her money just in a typical 401k, you know, regular allocations. There wasn't really anybody to help her. She retired. She had that money still in the 401k, and bam, 2008 hit. She did not have a bucket strategy. She did not have anybody to help her, and she lost 30% of her retirement right when she needed that money to live on. She never recovered.
2: Yeah. So, Karen, you know, I remember the end of the 90s, man. The end of the 90s, everybody was going crazy on the internet stocks, right? You remember that? And there was not a lot behind them. But listen to these stats. In 96, the market was up 23%, 97 up 33%, 1998 up 28%, 1999 up 21%. Well, recency bias is with people, when that starts happening, you know, people think it's just going to keep going.
3: Mm-hmm. Well, and then they're not balancing their portfolios. They're not looking at diversification and they're like, buy more.
2: Well, that's right. And so as this show progresses, we're going to be talking about, you know, what happens after you retire. So we're going to talk about why a market crash in retirement is different from every crash you've had before. So we're going to talk about when the market falls and you can't afford to wait,
3: mm-hmm.
2: right? So that's the topic for today. Why don't you give the little synopsis here?
3: Yeah, absolutely. You know, every investor has lived through some kind of market downturns. You know, when we're talking with clients, potential clients, you know, the topic comes up and we're all, oh, I remember when. And, you know, so most of us, if you've lived any kind of life or length of life, you know what a market downturn feels like. But a crash during retirement is a fundamentally different experience because you're no longer adding money to your portfolio. You're taking money out. And when you withdraw from a falling portfolio, permanently shrinking the base that's left to recover, this is called sequence of returns risk. And it's potentially one of the single most destructive forces in retirement investing.

0: And yet, the most common response to a crash is panic selling. And it can also be one of the most expensive. Vanguard put out a study and it estimated that these, let's call them behavioral mistakes or fear-based mistakes, selling low, buying high, abandoning a plan, typically costs the average investor roughly 1.5% per year in lost returns. This show is going to explore the structural strategies to help keep a market downturn from becoming a retirement catastrophe. We call it the bucket strategy, and it separates your spending money from your growth money. Dynamic withdrawal rules that can help adapt to market conditions, and the income floor that may give you the emotional permission to stay invested even when every instinct in you is saying, run! Don't. There are ways around it so that you are not pulling your money out at a loss.
1: That's right. So as I promised, when the show progresses, we're going to get into how you can avoid this in retirement. And we've talked about the bucket strategy, and we're going to talk about it again because it's important. You know, when you don't have a paycheck anymore and you're withdrawing money, you have to have some kind of a fail-safe. You have to have a floor that you can't fall through. So we're going to talk about that. But back to recency bias in the 90s, you know, I remember very distinctly how everybody was just so excited about the market. Everyone to be in the market. And if you look at those 4 years at the end of the 90s that I mentioned, that's over a 24% return, right?
0: That's a great return.
1: Average. So everybody's giddy. Then comes 2000.
0: Oh, yeah.
1: 2001, right?
0: Yeah.
1: 2002. Right, that's a 43% drop 3 years in a row. So if you did not make any adjustments to your portfolio and you retired in 1999, or like your friend Kathy retired in 2008, you know, that's you've got to be ready for that. So if you want to be ready for that, if you want us to help you be ready for that, or you think that maybe your portfolio is too conservative or too aggressive, you want to measure that portfolio, we can stress test it for you. And we're still doing the retirement optimization blueprint complimentary. 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Karen, let's talk about a couple things a couple of questions that tie into the show. If the market dropped 30% the month after you retired, could your plan handle it, or would you be forced to sell investments at a loss just to pay the bills?
0: Yeah, that's a tough question. And we hope the answer, you know, is that you wouldn't. So do you know the difference between a crash during your working years and a crash during retirement, and why the second one can do permanent damage?
1: Yeah. And how many years worth of living expenses do you have set aside in cash or stable assets, money you could live on without touching your stock portfolios?
0: Great question. Have you ever made an investment decision during a downturn that you later regretted, selling something you wished you hadn't? You know, almost everyone probably has.
1: Yeah. We could tell stories for a whole hour.
0: We could.
1: About that, right?
0: Yeah.
1: Right. So did you know that missing just 10 of the market's best days over a 37-year period could cut your portfolio's value roughly in half? That's pretty wild, isn't it?
0: It is.
1: And that those best days almost always occur near the worst days.
0: Mm-hmm. So the roller coaster of the stock market.
1: Mm-hmm.
0: You know, but if your essential bills, mortgage, utilities, groceries, Medicare, were covered by income that had nothing to do with the stock market, in that instance, would a 20% downturn really keep you up at night?
1: Yeah, so here we go with the bucket strategy. You've heard it a bunch of times, but we're going to talk about it again today because it's so important. It's the idea of organizing your retirement savings by when you'll need the money so you're never forced to sell at the wrong time. Very important.
0: It is. So does your current withdrawal plan adjust when the market drops, or does it keep pulling them out from a shrinking portfolio?
1: Have you and your spouse discussed how each of you responds emotionally to financial uncertainty and whether your portfolio is built to match?
0: That's a great question. When was the last time your advisor stress test your retirement plan against a bear market scenario or high inflation scenario or any other scenarios that could negatively impact your savings? And it's not just average returns, but what about a worst case scenario?
1: Yeah. So listen, folks, we've got all sorts of fintech. We've got the retirement blueprint for you, complimentary. 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You don't have to come in. We just schedule a Zoom or a phone call. You tell us what's on your mind. Well, you know, something happened very cool today, right? Someone called up and they, Google AI told them to call you.
0: Yes.
1: Right?
0: Yes.
1: Isn't that cool?
0: It was great.
1: And it's because Karen is doing some things that he checked with some, the client checked with some other people and said, we don't do that. And so you popped up.
0: Right. Well, and it was so, concerned about taxes and Roth conversions.
1: Very exciting. 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
1: 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I am Kevin. She is Karen. You ready to go, Karen?
0: I am.
1: All right. So when the market drops, what do you feel first? For most of us, it's a knot in the stomach, then the racing thoughts. How bad could it get? Should I sell? Am I going to be okay? And then if we're honest, we start checking our accounts over and over, watching the numbers fall, making ourselves feel worse. This isn't weakness. It's human biology. Your brain's fear response doesn't know the difference between a falling portfolio and a physical threat. That's pretty wild, isn't it?
0: Mm-hmm.
1: It floods
0: neuroscience.
1: Yeah. It floods your system in stress hormones and screams at you to do something, anything. Make the pain stop. And for most people, that's selling, which, as we're going to talk about today, is almost always exactly the wrong move.
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1: 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Or just call up or hit the website and say, I just want one of those confidence and clarity calls.
0: Absolutely.
1: So your emotional response to the market isn't the problem. The problem is having a plan that forces you to act on that emotion. Let's fix it. All right, let's get going. Let's talk about the crash you cannot ride out. Here's something most people don't fully appreciate until they're living in it. A market crash during retirement is not the same animal as a crash during your working years. When you're 45 and your 401k drops 30%, it's painful. But you have time. You're still contributing. You're buying shares at a lower price. Right? Dollar cost averaging.
0: Mm-hmm.
1: The market recovers and your portfolio recovers with it, maybe even stronger. And many people even forgot, you know,
0: or weren't even paying attention. Right.
1: Uh-huh. Yeah, that's right. But when you're 65 and retire, you're not adding money anymore. You're taking it out. And when you withdraw from a falling portfolio, you're selling more shares at lower prices just to generate the same income. You know, some people call that trying to catch a falling knife.
0: Oh.
1: That shrinks the base that's left to recover. So this is what financial professionals call sequence of returns risk. We've talked about that a lot. It's one of the single most important concepts in retirement investing that many people have never heard of. And here's the part that makes it personal. The most common response to a falling market, panic selling, can also be the most expensive one. Vanguard's research estimates that behavioral mistakes alone, you said this in the first segment, selling low, buying back high, abandoning a strategy, it costs the average investor approximately 1.5% per year in lost returns. So over decades, that could compound into hundreds of thousands of dollars. And the cruelest irony, the market's best days almost always cluster around its worst days. Research shows that missing just 10 of the best trading days over a 37-year period could cut your portfolio's value roughly in half. The people who sell during the panic almost miss the snapback. That's the trap.
0: Yeah. So I don't know if you've ever felt these emotions when the market's being volatile or whether you've actually made any of these mistakes, but a good strategy is what can keep you from pulling the trigger on what ends up being bad mistakes. And we can help you with that with a portfolio analysis and designing a retirement optimization plan for you and also an investment strategy. 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So, Kevin, let's get into the bucket strategy. And we've talked about it before, but we want to go over it again because we have found for our clients that the bucket strategy just gives them confidence. It gives them peace of mind. You know, they are the ones who are not really looking at their portfolios, wondering, well, is the market up today? Is the market down today? Because they know their expenses are covered.
1: You know, it makes me think of a couple that they retired, right, December of 2021. And then all of a sudden, you know what happened in 2022? The market dropped 18%. And we were able to pull from different buckets, right? They weren't taking a ton of money out every month, but it was enough to affect their portfolio if we would have continued taking it out of the growth bucket, right?
0: Right.
1: That's why we're going to get into it a little bit more in the bucket strategy. So why don't you get, you're the bucket strategy genius.
0: Person?
1: Yeah,
0: okay.
1: You're ready to go for it.
0: So if one of the biggest dangers in retirement is being forced to sell investments at a loss to pay bills, well, the solution is really straightforward in principle. Just make sure you never have to, that you don't have to pull out bills or pull out money for necessities. That's the idea behind the bucket strategy, and it is an effective tool in retirement income planning and in how you design stock market portfolios. Here's how it works. Instead of treating your retirement savings as one big pool that you can draw down or one big pile of money, you know, or one just big old account, you divide it into three separate buckets based on when you're going to need the money. And your first bucket, I call that kind of your safety bucket. That's your cash reserves. This holds about 1 to 3 years worth of living expenses in highly liquid, stable assets. Think money markets, you know, short-term treasury bills. It's about preserving assets. This is the money that pays your bills month to month. It does not have stock market exposure. Its job is to be there fully intact, no matter what the stock market is doing. Then you have your second bucket, and this is your income layer or your moderate bucket. This covers the next several years of expenses, say 3 to 7 years out, and is invested in more predictable income generating financial instruments, and other low volatility or lower volatility assets. It's more conservative than a stock portfolio generally, but it's positioned to help generate modest returns and refill the bucket once bucket one as it's spent down. Now, here's your growth bucket. That's bucket number three. It's your growth engine. It's what beats inflation. It's the one that is going to be more volatile, but it's designed to generate the greater returns over time. This is your long-term money. It's invested in stocks, index funds, and growth-oriented assets. And here's why. This bucket has the longest time horizon, which means it can afford to ride out market volatility because you're not going to need it years. And if you have Roth accounts, and our clients that have Roth accounts, we put them into this growth bucket. It's usually the last bucket you're going to spend down. But the whole idea is that first bucket, the safe one, the cash reserve, you should have several years of spending in it. And then you don't have to worry, are your bills going to be, you know, paid? Are you going to have enough money? That's the strategy that gives you confidence. That's the strategy that gives you peace of mind. That's the strategy that we hope will keep you from looking at what the stock market is doing every day. You live your life and you enjoy the retirement that you want safely, knowing that you are doing well and your needs are covered for 2 to 3 years. And then when we just sort of take the gains off the table with the larger buckets, the growth bucket, we just go back and refill up bucket number one. So you are never in a position where you are drawing down assets in the stock market when the stock market is down. What is it, Kevin? 78% of the time it's up, 22% of the time it's down. It's cyclical. This is how the stock market works, period. But with a good plan in place, you can make sure that you are not exposed when the market decides to do its downs.
1: That's right. Karen, do you know in the last 20 years, the market's really only been down 3 times? But
0: okay, you got recent. What is that, well, bias?
1: Yeah, there's recency bias. Yeah,
0: exactly.
1: Because people are going, it's never going to stop. Yeah. You know, right? Just like the people at the end of the 90s. I remember it. Everybody was just high on the stock market.
0: Yeah.
1: Yeah. And all the internet stocks and whatnot, you know, dot-com bubble burst, right? In 2000 happened, 2001, 2002. And everybody was going, you know, it's like, the patriarch of the Kennedy family knew it was time to get out of the stock market in the 20s when his shoeshine guy was giving him stock tips.
0: Well, right? Yeah. Plus, I remember that time, and you know, people are running around, my staff's running around. Oh no! Oh no! Oh no! Oh no! And I'm kind of laughing, going, "You are multiple decades away from retiring," you know. But still, that fear, that reaction, I'm like, what are you going to do? It's 401k. You're not pulling the money out anyway, right? But people still panic when they see the market take substantial dips like that.
1: Yeah, that's right. You know, it's time to go. We've got to take a break. And if you are interested in talking to us in person or having one of those confidence and clarity calls with Karen, pick up the phone now and call 855-811-PLAN or text to 855-811-PLAN. 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
1: Welcome back to the KPC Financial Hour with Kevin and Karen Crist. If you just tuned in, we were talking about the bucket strategy, how important it is to have a place to go to get income from when the market is down, right? We were talking about recency bias, how, you know, when things are going really, really good, our tendency to think it's never going to stop,
0: right?
1: And I hope it never does. You know, I had someone come up to me and said, boy, everything's going great, even though we're having a war, and even though, you know, this is, that's happening, you know, the market just keeps going and going and going and going. I said, yeah, and I hope it keeps going forever, right? For all of our sakes, and never goes down.
0: Yeah, plan, but that's not plan for the worst, hope for the best.
1: That's not the history.
0: You know, the market does fall, and if it does it right before you retire or during retirement, you know, that can be difficult to recover from. And that's why we talked about in the last segment, our bucket strategy, which I'm just going to take a quick minute to summarize again for you. You know, bucket one, instead of having a big old pile of money or a big old account that you're just drawn down in and you're thinking you're getting diversification inside this one big portfolio or one big account, setting up a bucket strategy gives people much more mind. And your first bucket is your cash reserve. It is in liquid, stable types of investments where you know that it's not subject to stock market risk and you can pay for your essential expenses. And we say for about 2 to 3 years. So you are never pulling out of a market that's down. And then you have your middle bucket. That's your income layer, or we call it moderate. This covers the next several years, say 3 to 7 years. And it's, we love it if it's got predictable income generating financial investments. And then bucket number three, that's your growth engine. That's where it can handle market volatility. It can ride out downturns so that you get the most upside potential, because you don't need that money for 8+ years. And that's where your Roths should be. So Kevin, that's just a quick summarization again of what the buckets are.
1: That's right. So the power of this structure is psychological as much as financial. When the market's 25%, bucket three takes the hit. But you're not spending from bucket three. You're spending from bucket one, the cash. Your groceries, your mortgage, your Medicare premiums, all funded by assets that didn't move. You can look at the market decline and say, that's my long-term money. I don't need it for 7 years. I can wait. That's not just a nice feeling. It's the difference between riding out the storm and capsizing. Remember, if you have a nice growth bucket that you don't have to pull from, it will continue to grow over time. So you don't have to freak out when the market dips, because you know you have other buckets to pull from. That is the bottom line.
0: Right.
1: Right. So the 2022 bear market exposed both stocks and bonds declined at the same time. You know, it's funny, Karen, I was at a Rotary meeting this week. And the guy with me was sitting at our table, and I was asking him how he does things. And anyway, he was trying to explain to a guy that was another guy at the table, and he said, oh, the reason why you have bonds is because they don't lose money. And I said, I'm sorry, sir, but, you know, because the aggregate bond index went down almost 13% in 2022. So the traditional 60-40 portfolio, that's 60% stock, 40% bond or bond funds, which was supposed to provide stability, offered no safe harbor. You've got to find another safe harbor. Let us help you with that. Call 855-811-PLAN. If you haven't looked at your portfolio for a while and you're 65, 70, 75 years old and you're with a traditional broker dealer, you may find out that half your money is in bond funds that can go down. Look for another safe harbor. We can help you with that. Retirees who needed income faced an impossible choice in 2022, but those with a proper cash buffer, actual cash, not bonds, could keep paying their bills without selling anything at a loss. That's the lesson. Listen, we had some people that had some old annuities that they took penalty-free withdrawals from, even though they were longer-term investments.
0: But they were able to take cash.
1: Yeah, they were able to take 10% out of their annuity, and they did not have to take money out of the stock market. So
0: that's the lesson.
1: Yeah,
0: bonds,
1: that's right,
0: are not cash.
1: Yeah. So you want to have cash or cash equivalents is the bottom line.
0: Right. Right. So another way to help offset or protect yourself and have a good, strong plan in retirement, particularly with money in the stock market, is something that is called dynamic spending. So the bucket strategy addresses where you draw income from, but there's a second question that's really just as important. How much do you withdraw when the market is down? Traditional approach, say the 4% rule, we've talked about that many times in the past. It says, well, you just withdraw a fixed dollar amount, adjusted for inflation every year, regardless of what the market does. It's simple. It's predictable. And in a prolonged downturn, it can drain your portfolio faster than you'd ever expect. If you're pulling $40,000 a year from a portfolio that just dropped to, say, $700,000, drawing nearly 6%, not 4%, a rate that's very difficult to sustain. So there is an alternative that researchers call dynamic spending.
1: Yeah, and the idea is simple. When the market drops, you make modest temporary reductions in your withdrawals, not dramatic cuts, maybe 10 to 15%. When the market recovers, your spending adjusts back up. It's a floor and a ceiling that keeps you spending stable while adapting to reality. Here's why this matters. Morningstar's 2026 research showed that combining dynamic spending with a proper cash buffer and a delayed Social Security can boost your sustainable starting withdrawal rate from about 3.9% to over 5.2%. That's a meaningful increase in the income you can draw from the same pool of savings. The key, of course, is that you have to be willing to tighten the belt a little when markets are rough. But here's where the bucket strategy and the income floor work together. If your essential bills, housing, food, healthcare, and utilities are covered by Social Security and a pension, then the spending you're adjusting is discretionary. That's your travel, your dining out, gifts, things that are, that you can temporarily dial back without changing. You know, going back to changing your standard of living, that is, you know, going back to the couple that, you know, 2022, they're just retirement. And they said, okay, now what do we do? And I said, don't go on that 1 month long cruise this year. Let's give it a year. Well, and then you look at 2023, 2024, 2025, we're just kick butt years, right?
0: Right.
1: So it came back, you know, and I remember having a review about, it was probably in 2023 or something like that, 2024. And they said, hey, we took money out and our money is the same as it was.
0: I know. That was just awesome.
1: Remember that?
0: They had some house repairs, unpredictable house repairs that were, youch, you know, expensive. And they had all kinds of things that they needed to do. And yeah, we were related to say, hey, you know, between your three buckets, if you look at where, you know, 1 year ago to now, even with everything you just had to pay for, you didn't go backwards at all.
1: Yeah, it's a very different conversation when you have a different bucket to pull from than cutting into the grocery budget.
0: Absolutely.
1: Right? 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
0: Welcome back to the KPC Financial Hour with Karen and Kevin Crist. And today we've been talking about when the market falls. And you know what? A market crash during retirement is different from a crash that, you know, when you're younger. There are more serious ramifications depending on how your portfolio is structured. And we've spent a lot of time talking about the bucket strategy, having a safe bucket that's going to supply all of your essential needs. And hey, even if you travel, if that's essential to you, or grandkid gifts, if that's essential to you. So you make sure that you've got those covered for the next 2 or 3 years in cash or cash-like investments that are not exposed to stock market risk. Then you don't need to be overly concerned about what the stock market is doing. Then you have a secondary bucket, your income bucket, where you are more moderately invested. That's covering your years 3 through 7 for your expenses. And then you have a growth bucket where you can take all the upside of the market. You can be more aggressive. It's beating inflation. And then those gains are what fill back up bucket number one. And we're going to finish out today's show talking about that ever important income floor. And basically what we want to make sure is you've got dependable income no matter what for your essential expenses. So one of the single best ways to keep yourself from making a devastating emotional decision during a market crash is to make sure the crash can't threaten essential expenses.
1: Yeah, that's the floor you don't fall through.
0: Right.
1: Right.
0: It's called the income floor, and it's the income that comes from sources that are not connected to the stock market. Social Security, a pension if you have one, double income streams, in particularly guaranteed income annuities. When this floor covers your non-negotiable expenses, housing, healthcare, food, utilities, something really remarkable happens to how you experience and how you feel about market volatility. A 20% market decline goes from being a crisis that threatens your mortgage to being a line on an investment statement. Your check still arrives. Your bills still get paid. And you have the emotional breathing room to just let your investments recover and grow. So, Kevin, what does the research say?
1: Well, let me first. It makes me think of a story of a good friend of ours that, has a very, very nice house that's paid for. And was rolling over a 401k, and she said these words to me: "Look, I'm super conservative. You know that. I don't want to have any more money in the stock market. You know, what do you have for $485,000? Right? And then this was 10 years ago. And what can I get for income?" She wanted to create enough income to go along with her Social Security to create this income floor. Now, she had some other money, mm-hmm. right? And she doesn't have one beneficiary. Mm-hmm. So, that's going to get the house and it's going to get whatever money she does have in the stock market. So here's the story. After 10 years, that $485,000 created $55,000 a year. Right. Mm-hmm. And then she came from an IRA, right? 401k switched over to an IRA annuity. And so she was able to go ahead and take taxes out of the payments. And so she's getting about $4,000 a month after taxes. The taxes mm-hmm. are paid before she gets it. And I think it's actually more like $4,300, but anyway, it's about $50,000 a year is what she's getting now. She started getting those payments at age 66. Her mother lived to 89. And I said, look, what if you just make it to 86, 66 to 86, and you're getting $50,000 a year for 20 years? How much is 50 times 20? It's $1 million.
0: Mm-hmm.
1: Right? But the key to it is, could she have made more money if she put it in a growth bucket? Well, yeah, she could have. But that also, that $50,000 or $55,000 gross would, if she needs long-term care, will double to $110,000 a year for 5 years,
0: mm-hmm.
1: regardless of what's in the account.
0: Without selling homes or any of that.
1: That's right. My mother and my father had to sell their condos to go into long-term care. But anyway, let's get back. You asked me what the researchers say. The researchers have found that retirees with sizable, reliable income streams, in addition to Social Security, for example, pensions or annuities, exhibit some of the largest gains in reported retirement satisfaction. Now, let me be clear. Annuities are not for your growth bucket.
0: Correct.
1: They're for your income floor and for your safety bucket, where you could pull some money out when the market's down if you need to, in the form of a penalty-free withdrawal. Look, they're not for everyone, but this advantage persists across a wide range of wealth levels. It wasn't the size of the portfolio that determined their peace of mind. It was whether their essential expenses were covered regardless of what the market did. So important. The floor doesn't provide financial stability. It provides psychological permission to stay the course.
0: And that is probably one of the bottom line points to show today. And that permission is worth more than any investment tip, because the data is overwhelming. The investors who do best over the long run are not the ones who try and time the market. They're the ones who stay invested through the bad years, the ones who don't panic, the ones whose plans are built to withstand the storm, not to predict it.
1: Okay, so here's the bottom line from today's show. You can't control the market. You can't predict the next crash. Some people think they can. But you can build a plan that's designed to help withstand one structurally, financially, and emotionally. The bucket strategy helps make sure you're never forced to sell at the worst possible time. Dynamic spending rules can help keep your portfolio intact through even the deepest downturns. An income floor that covers your essential bills that you can't fall through, that give you the emotional resilience to ride out the storms. These aren't abstract ideas. They're practical, proven strategies that real people use every day, and we're really good at it. At the time to put them in place is before the next downturn, not during it.
0: Yeah, so if you'd like to know how your current portfolio would help hold up in a bear market and what structural changes could help strengthen it, our team is here to help you out. 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
15: With SRN News, I'm Bob Agnew in Washington. The American military says it has struck three Iranian oil tankers. That's after U.S. Navy warships were targeted with missiles. A military statement today said an aircraft carrier and a destroyer evaded what it described as multiple unprovoked Iranian attacks and that no U.S. personnel were hurt. U.S. negotiators are in Moscow to try to revive a stalled push to end Russia's invasion of Ukraine.
16: U.S. negotiators Steve Witkoff and Jared Kushner arrived in Moscow Saturday in an effort to revive a stalled push to end the war in Ukraine. On Friday, President Donald Trump blamed the stalled talks on a personality problem.
17: Your President Zelensky and President Putin, they truly hate each other.
16: Russia and Ukraine have recently escalated aerial attacks, but both say they are halting airstrikes during the U.S. envoy visit. I'm Donna Water.
15: More on these stories.

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6: 24 hours a day, 7 days a week. 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
0: All right, everybody, come on in. Mark Davis, it is Thursday. It is the 9 o'clock hour. It is our final hour together. So

0: glad you are here. And I hope you'll be glad that you are here particularly because, heck, I'm just glad that I'm here. Let me tell you a little story. Everybody has a memory in my generation of being a kid and listening to Top 40 radio, the Boss Jocks, all the new records and what was going on in the world. Here in DFW, maybe it was the mighty 1190, the mighty KLIF, the Big Cliff, and some other stations. For me, my first exposure to a big-time morning radio show was the one that my parents listened to. As you know, I'm a native Texan and dad's in the Air Force and says, Stan, you're going to the Pentagon. So I'm growing up in the suburbs of D.C., listening to the big 1260 WWDC. With the arrival, as the 60s became the 70s, of an amazing morning man named Johnny Holiday. It was not just a radio show. It was a full-on community involvement era of radio. They had a basketball team, the Radio Wonders, and they would go play local schools. And my dad took me to one of those games, and I would have met this man when maybe I'm 12. And he would work his way back into my life about a decade later. As I was graduating from the University of Maryland, Johnny Holiday became the voice of the Terrapins, basketball, football, all of that. So as I kept track of my alma mater through the years, through good times and bad, you know, here in Texas, championships happen a lot. For me, there's just one apex, 2002, as Maryland beats Indiana for the Final Four for the NCAA College Basketball Championship. And Johnny's call on that is just indelible. This amazing man and his amazing career has another highlight you might have heard about just in the last few days. You know, the Beatles' last concert was August 1966. They got tired of the noise, tired of the grind. And there in Candlestick Park, he's working in San Francisco at the time, Johnny Holiday emceed that last Beatles show. So with that, when that came up, I thought, let's go find this man. So I reached out, told him how much I've enjoyed listening to him for more than half a century, and said, hey, want to come on the show and talk about a few things? Ladies and gentlemen, Johnny Holiday is here. How you doing, sir? What a joy. What an honor.
1: Well, the pleasure is mine. I'm humbled by the fact that you have such good memories.
0: Well,
1: I don't remember any of that.
0: Well, I can help you out all morning long. I can tell you about my dad going to the Pentagon and coming back and talking about the WWDC radio show. By the time you got to Washington, you had been in Miami. You'd been in San Francisco. So let's go back to that mid-60s day when you're already a national caliber air personality and it becomes clear that the Beatles are going to play in Candlestick Park. Did you know when that date was made that it would be their last show ever?
1: You know, Mark, I did not. I had been in New York. After I left Cleveland, I went to New York City at 1010 Winds. You know, 50,000 watts of Westinghouse. I'm on the afternoon drive show. I'm up against Dan Ingram. Good luck with that, right?
0: Yep.
1: So he's the competition, and I think he was originally from Texas, wasn't he?
0: Yeah. Mm-hmm. Correct.
1: So I had talked to the Beatles. I didn't meet them in New York. I was my first day on the air there. I had to do my show and a show by a guy named, by the name of Murray the K, and he became the fifth Beatle because he was very tight with these guys. So my boss says to me, Murray's down in Miami Beach with the Beatles. Can you do his show tonight as well as yours? So my first day in New York, I'm like 25 years old, and I do my show. I do Murray's show, and the Beatles called in from Miami Beach, so I put them on the air. We talked to all the guys. So at least I knew them. Then when they came back to New York, they did cut promos for us and things like that. But when they came to San Francisco, it was the last concert of an 11-city tour that only netted them. I think they only made like just a little over $1 million in 11 cities. And nobody knew it was the last concert. Our station, KYA, which was number one at that time, brought him in. The promoters, Bobby Mitchell and Tom Donahue, kind of lost their shirt in that thing. I think the Beatles made $80,000. It was not sold out. It was 25,000 people. Nobody knew it was the final concert together, final live paid concert that they would do. And then they went on to change their music entirely, as you well know, with all the music changing. But no, nobody, to answer your question, nobody had any idea this was going to be it.
0: And, you know, we, of course,
1: I think they knew, though. They had certainly said,
0: we're just tired of this. We can't hear ourselves play. And, of course, you go back to the Shea Stadium show, and they had to do places that had thousands of people. You couldn't play an intimate venue if you were the Beatles in the mid-60s. But in any stadium, it's going to be rough. And they're at Candlestick. It's cold. It's breezy. I'm guessing the acoustics were not ideal. How did that show go? Just, I'm sure it was probably 30, 35 minutes max, because that's what they did. But
1: I think they did 40 minutes.
0: Ooh.
1: They did 40 minutes. The opening acts were the world famous Remains. I think they had one local hit. Then we had Bobby Hebb come on. He did the big record called Sunny. And then we had The Circle, the Red Rubber Ball. Those guys had a big hit record. And the Ronettes, who were very, very big at that time. But everybody was going nuts because they paid $650, $550, $650, $750 for tickets. And the kids were going nuts. They didn't want to hear any of the other stuff. And I kind of got the feeling as they're going through their sets of music, I think they did 12, 13, 14 songs. The sound system was blowing out with the wind, blustery wind conditions at Candlestick. Mm. So the fish in the Oakland, you know, waters got a good concert. The wind was blowing out. The sound was blowing out. It was miserable, miserable conditions. And I think they were methodically going through the set. It was, you know, the songs were the same, but there was some kind of spark missing. And I think they were so happy to get this whole thing over with. And the final comments from Paul McCartney was, well, that's it. So I came up to the mic and I said, well, as Paul said, that's it. Good night. That was all over.
0: And off we go.
1: So, very clever closing of the show, wasn't it?
0: It was the poetry, pure poetry. So if I've got my research right, it's about 3 years after this. Now, you've been in New York, you've been in Cleveland, been in San Francisco. What was it that brought you into my life and my family's life as our morning radio show in D.C.? When did the opportunity to come to WWDC arise?
1: Well, I think like a lot of guys in top 40 radio, I had achieved a lot of success. I was the number one disc jockey in America when I was at KYA in top 40 radio. But I got tired of it, Mark. I knew I could do more, just like you, I'm sure. You know what you can do. You know what your strengths are. You know what the audience wants to hear. And I got sick and tired of playing the top 40 music and being restricted by formats where you really couldn't do anything. And I just felt that I had so many things built up inside me that I could do if I got to the right station. Well, the right station in San Francisco was KSFO, and they were never going to change. But so I left to go to television, do sports. I got sick and tired of it in 1968, late 68. And I did sports for about 2 months on Channel 2. Every time there was a news story, they bumped the sports. Sports guy, forget it. He's done.
0: Yep.
1: And I was very unhappy. I didn't like that, but I was happy to be away from the top 40 stuff. So my former boss calls me and says, how do you like the television? I said, well, I thought it was going to be different than this, but, you know, I don't like it. I don't like it at all. He said, they need a morning man in Washington, and they would love to talk to you, and I think it would be a perfect fit. It's not top 40. It's MOR. It's the Senators. It's the Bullets. And you will have they need a morning guy. So I fly back, and as I'm coming into town, they had the competition on. They said, as we were driving into the city, this is your competition. Two guys on WMAL named Harden and Weaver that owned the market. And they were giving the notice of a lost cat on the air.
0: Yep.
1: And I said, wait a minute. Followed by the morning hymn, followed by the march, the morning march.
0: Yep.
1: And so I told my boss, Bill Sanders, I said, give me 6 months. I said, that is, are you kidding me? And he said, no, they own the market. I never knocked them off. I got to number two, but I could never beat those guys. And I created 27 different characters. I did all the voices. I would pre-record. I started doing dinner theater, more theater there than I did in Cleveland and San Francisco, and started doing commercials. And all of a sudden, you know, I wanted to go to WMAL as well. And their boss called me and said, would you like to come over? And you talked about our radio, our basketball team. We had a terrific basketball team. We play high school faculties, coaches, and teachers, gave the schools all the money. And I started that back in Cleveland. I did it in New York. We had Neil Diamond play with us in New York. We had Tony Orlando play with us. We had the lead singer of the Tokens, Hank Medris, played with us. I did it in San Francisco. We had Rick Barry. We had Sal Bando. And when I came to Washington, we used the members of the Senators and the Redskins, and it was terrific. We stopped it in 1985. So I went to WMAL, and the guy says to me, you're going to take the place of Harden and Weaver when they retire. In the meantime, you've done sports. I said, yeah, I did Cal basketball. I did Stanford football. I was the PA guy for the Oakland Raiders, for the Cleveland Browns. And so, yeah, I've done sports. Well, our Maryland guy just left to go to television, Tim Brandt. And can you take over the Maryland? Yeah, sure. No problem. So sure. I took over Maryland in 79. I had nothing else to do. So this is my 48th year starting on Saturday of my first football game, and this is year 48 for me with Maryland.
0: And that's what I wanted to say is, I mean, listen, you know, but I want to tell everybody, I think I get this right. John, you're 88. Dude.
1: And correct.
0: Whatever you're doing, we should all be doing it. Health good, everything good, functionality good. How do you do it?
1: Mark, if I knew, I shake my head. I cannot believe the number that I've got. I just can't believe it because I don't feel any different. I don't look any different. I'm playing golf 3 times a week. Sometimes I'm walking 18 holes. Sometimes I'm taking a cart. Man. My health is good. I have no complaints at all. And there's people all around me, even younger than I am, that are no longer here.
0: That's always sobering. Always sobering.
1: Yeah, concerns me a little bit.
0: I tell you what, whatever you're doing.
1: It's nice to have been, to be accepted like this, to be with one school for all these years. And baseball with the Nationals, which I did 14 years. Ray Knight was my partner on television. And I've been very lucky, Mark, you know, I've done the things I did, the announcer for Hullabaloo, the Roger Miller Show features on CBS with Good Morning World, and all sorts of things. Just very, very fortunate.
0: I wanted to run something by you that to check on something I've heard and see if it's true, because back in your Cleveland days, you're on Cleveland radio and doing public address for the Cleveland Browns when JFK is killed, and this brings you into Dallas Cowboys history. Did Art Modell, owner of the Browns, say, because obviously you're saying, no, the Dallas Cowboys, did he say to you, don't say the word Dallas because of the stigma of Dallas on the weekend after JFK got shot?
1: He did. Exactly. Called me up and said, with all the unrest in this city, what's happened in Dallas, I'd like to have you just call them anything but, don't mention the word Dallas. Do not. Can you do that? And I said, well, Mr. Modell, I'm going to have to do that. Sure, I can do that. It was very, very tough because, you know, you get in a rhythm of I get in a rhythm of alternating the nicknames, you know, the Cowboys on this, Dallas at first and 10 at the 20. And I caught myself a couple of times almost, but I never did it. I got through the entire game without ever mentioning the word Dallas.
0: Man,
1: I call
0: them
1: the visitors. At the visitors, 25 yards.
0: Some visitors. Oh Lord. Yeah. Oh my!
1: The other team has got a first down.
0: Those other guys, the opponent, indeed. Well, look. In our last couple of minutes, I just let's tie a bow on this in the following way, because they say never, but I think with the way the modern world is, there'll never be another Beatles, and I don't think we're ever going back to a time when radio personalities had the kind of power that they had as entertainers, as purveyors of breaking records and music and what you did in Miami and Cleveland and Washington. I think those days are gone. And listen, everything changes and we can all be nostalgic and we should, and I certainly remember it. But what were those days like when there was so much attention paid to a few people in America? And you were one of those people who were just so adept and so skilled and so talented at combining music and characters and entertainment in a way that that we may not see again.
1: Well, I think you're exactly, and I think that's sad, Mark. I think we need people we can hang on to and listen to and connect with, and that's what we did. At every station I worked at had highly identifiable personalities. It wasn't just me. In New York, in Cleveland, San Francisco, Washington, it was always a group effort, and we just had tremendous guys around me, and it was the connection with the artist. I remember Johnny Tillotson, if you remember him. Mm-hmm. He had Poetry in Motion, keeps him right on her. A lot of million sellers. He comes to town, and I had a record hop every Friday and Saturday in Cleveland, sponsored by Coke. And the record promotions guys would say to me, I've got this artist coming in town. Would you like to have him come to your dance? Oh, yeah, okay. They come out and lip sync the record. So here Johnny Tillotson comes out. The kids, like 1,000 kids are dancing, and I'm playing the records. And I said, where are you staying? He said, I'm staying at this motel. They're going to charge me $30 to stay there. I said, why don't you stay with Mary Claire and I? You stay at our house, our apartment. Could I? So here's a big-time guy with the number one song of the country staying overnight with me. Here's Bobby Vinton coming to do a record hop. Here's Neil Sedaka asking if I could get a piano so he could play for the kids. No charge. Everybody did it for free. And I never did anything off color. I never did anything suggestive. I would leave people hanging, maybe some of the bits we did, and they could, you know, put the pieces together. But I never crossed the line, and I just tried to be a nice guy on the radio. And I think it paid off big time, and I wish we had that again today. But we used to have, every city had big-time names. And now I can't tell you five guys on the radio in Washington.
0: No, and a lot of them aren't even there because it's voice stuff, tracking from other cities. Well, I'll tell you what, you are my mom and dad's favorite show, became my favorite show. I got to hear you call my alma mater winning the NCAA National Championship in 2002 as the Terps beat Indiana. Holy cow. And I just want to thank you for decades of joy. In other gigs I've had, your sports feature on ABC was something that I would hear in doing my own show prep. So what an honor and a joy. And I wish you just nothing but more health and success and golf and championships. And let's talk again sometime soon because you've just made my day.
1: Thank you, Mark. I appreciate it, buddy. All the best.
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10: This is Kevin McCullough for townhall.com. September 11th is not a normal day on the calendar. Nearly 3,000 Americans were murdered by Islamist terrorists, yet 25 years later, retired Port Authority police officers are asking Governor Kathy Hochul and New York City Mayor Zoran Mamdani to stay away from the commemoration at Ground Zero. 37 Port Authority officers died that morning. Now their surviving brothers are pleading, please allow us to remember in peace. Hochul angered the 9/11 community by illuminating One World Trade Center for Muslim American Heritage Month. Mamdani faces a petition opposing his attendance, signed by more than 96,000 people, including grieving families. Both intend to attend anyway. Ground Zero, especially on the 25th anniversary of that dark day, does not belong to politicians. It belongs to the dead and their families, the cops and firefighters who walked into hell while everyone else ran away. They do not owe elected officials a backdrop or a lesson in tolerance. One day, one place, no politics. They've earned that. Let them have it. I'm Calvin McCullough.
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0: every once in a while. When I'll walk through my childhood with you, it's because it's an astronaut everybody remembers, or a musical artist everybody remembers, or somebody in the culture that everybody remembers. That meant the world to me. Thank you for indulging me. The sound of that man's voice. It's funny because we all have shows that we listen to. You know, if you're, you know, growing up listening to Gordon McClendon's 1190 KLIF in 1968 or something like that, that was Johnny Holiday for me. And for my parents, just wild. Dude's 88. Whatever he's doing, we should all be doing. Here's what I should be doing. Going into the newsroom, popping out the other side, taking a bunch of your calls, covering the remainder of today's topics, and then we hand things over to Mike Gallagher at 10, and then M&M Extra, the YouTube live stream, M&M Extra in the podcast world, straight up 11 o'clock. 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Right now, it's 9:31, and into the newsroom we go, and here's Nikki.
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9: 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In 1967, he warned Americans, freedom is a fragile thing, and it's never more than one generation away from extinction. 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Today, as socialistic ideas that place greater power in the hands of government gain renewed support, Reagan's warning carries even greater weight. Freedom is more than inheritance. 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So do we have the courage to defend and protect what is being challenged? 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
0: All right. 866-660-5759. I think there's still a couple of topics I haven't touched on or haven't fully fleshed out. So let's do some phone calls as well. 866-660-5759. As we roll over here to Alan. Hey, Jim, Mark Davis, welcome. How are you?
12: Mark, I am wonderful because I need to thank you. This morning, you gave me back a big piece of my youth.
0: Whoa.
12: From 1965 to 1969, I attended high school in the San Francisco Bay Area. I spent my high school days listening to Johnny Holiday on KYA.
0: Get out. So he was your favorite jock before he was my favorite jock. That's incredible.
12: Well, not only that, I attended the Beatles concert at Candlestick Park.
0: Oh, you did not.
12: I did. My biggest memory from that concert was that the screaming girls totally drowned out the music.
0: Well, of course, and that's why that's from theaters to stadiums. They could. It was not. And listen, we've all gone to shows. I mean, Lisa and I, you know, screamed at Bruno Mars a few weeks ago. I mean, it's going to happen. We cheered loudly for Tom Petty, but it was just screaming girls through every song because they were just in the same room in the same space as the Beatles, and it became unbearable for them. Jim, hang on. I found something literally a moment ago. Here's a little snippet. Is Johnny Holiday on KYA with a promo for that concert. Hang on a second. Here we go.
13: This year, KYA welcomes the Beatles back to San Francisco in a mammoth Candlestick Park spectacular.
0: That was Johnny Holiday on KYA. So you were there. So what? Listen, I asked him what it was like to MC that show. What was it like? $8 or something, if that? And then tell me about being there.
12: Step number one, it's so long ago, I don't remember. It was, you know, me and my two brothers, you know, drove over from Hayward to Candlestick Park. And I honestly, you know, we all had jobs. We had some money. So I don't remember how much it took us.
0: Well, I think history reveals that it might have been $5, $6, $7, $8. And which for 1966 might have been pricey. I think I saw Elton John in 1974 for 11. So, man, Jim, thank you. Thank you. Thank you. I appreciate it so much. And I was so glad to get the real skinny on that one story from his Cleveland days, because before he was in Washington, with me listening to him as a kid, San Francisco with Jim listening to him as a kid, Johnny Holiday was in Miami and was in Cleveland. And he was in Cleveland when JFK got shot. And I had always heard that he had that he was doing public address for the Cleveland Browns. And that Art Modell, the owner of the Browns, said, and this is so weird these days, people... You don't know unless you are here and probably a grown up or almost a grown up. I mean, are we're past that, right? Does Dallas still, 60, what are we coming up? November will be 63. Wow, 1963? 63 years. Dallas as a word. I guess everybody was over it within about 16 or 17 years because they named a TV show that, and that was supposed to be pretty cool, from Larry Hagman and Patrick Duffy and Linda Gray and Victoria Principal and all those, that old cast. Apparently Dallas was not a curse or a stigma to the world of network television as soon as 15, 16 years after the assassination. But the owner of the Browns, Art Modell, I had always heard, got with Johnny and said, when you are announcing the Dallas Cowboys, we don't think our assembled crowd, we don't think they or anybody wants to even hear the word Dallas right now. So omit that from your announcing of anything the team does or anything. Okay. And it turns out that was true. And if you missed that, podcast every day, Rhonda puts them up, 7 o'clock hour, 8 o'clock hour, 9 o'clock hour. So within 15 minutes or so after we're done, go to 660amtheanswer.com, click podcasts, and that's just our show in podcast form, as distinguished from the actual podcast that we do live every day that Mike Gallagher and I do, M&M Extra, and that rolls out on YouTube in live stream form at 11 o'clock and then posts later in the day on Apple and Spotify and other podcast places there, M&M Extra. All right, so there was little extra coverage this morning. This was Alana Quillen on Channel 5, because amid all of the back and forth and plug them in, unplug them, we need them, we don't need them on flock cameras, are they pulling the plug on about 300 of them? How many are left? Alana Quillen, Channel 5, this morning on the Dallas incarnation of the summer of flock controversies.
14: Yeah, it appears the Dallas leaders want to keep the cameras at least for now. A majority of the Dallas City Council rejected a proposal to cut $1.5 million in funding for the flock camera network across the city of Dallas. Now, this comes as there's a great debate across the state of Texas over the flock cameras because of security concerns. But Dallas police have said they rely on the license plate reading cameras to help track suspects and solve crimes. In fact, they say it solved 13% of its business robbery cases and 12 homicides just this year alone. Councilmember Adam Bazaldúa, who was the one who presented the amendment to cut funding in the first place, questioned whether the city should continue investing in flock, citing concerns about data retention, oversight, and the ability of outside agencies to access information.
15: Ultimately, it's going to come down to whether or not we believe that there's a reward that outweighs the risk that's been posed. But my argument is that there are other products out there for us to still embrace technology and still give the police department adequate tools to solve crime that doesn't require us to be a part of a mass network and allow for our network to be accessed from other people.
16: DPD.
0: I think that's the line I'm trying to walk, because I totally hear the privacy concerns and I totally hear the law enforcement voices saying that's something we need. Is there a way to, as the old song title says, accentuate the positive and eliminate the negative? I don't know, but I think it's worth trying. All right, worth your time today, because here comes another day of Lindsey Clancy jury deliberations. Where's this all going? My buddy Kurt Schlichter, I've about had it with a lot of this. He's about had it, and he writes the following in Town Hall this morning. As of this writing, the Lindsey Clancy case is heading toward a hung jury and a mistrial because, apparently, you can't get 12 Americans to agree that you shouldn't strangle your three little kids. Okay, that's a bit glib. The legal issue really has to do with whether the jurors believe she had a mental defect that made her unable to tell right from wrong. But this isn't a hard case. It's an easy case. It's only made hard because a significant percentage of our society has decided that reason is inconvenient. It leads to results they don't prefer, so they've decided to jettison it completely in exchange for a paradigm in which feelings determine reality. The advantage of the feelsocentric paradigm is obvious. You always get the result you want because the only criterion is how you feel. Left unchecked, This would be the death of civilization. But of course, the irony is that only civilization can allow the frivolity of a feelsocentric paradigm to persist. Its practitioners are made safe and secure by those of us bound to the harsh rigors of reason. Basically, we create a world where they can act like idiots and not get themselves killed by other people who are controlled by their emotions, you know, kind of like the entire third world. I watched some of the closing arguments in the Clancy case, and I did it through the eyes of a 30-year trial lawyer. The defense was in the toughest position because the facts are all against the defendant. She did kill her kids one by one after tricking her husband into leaving her alone so that she could do it. She then tried to kill herself. All this is indisputable evidence that she knew what she was doing, knew it was wrong when she did it, thereby meaning she was not insane under the law. Understand that just having a mental illness diagnosis, and about half of young liberal women are diagnosed with some form of mental illness, is not in itself a golden ticket to escape from criminal liability. The test is right and wrong. Can you tell the difference? And with the facts clearly showing that she could, the defense needed to find an alternative villain. Oh, it's the doctors. It's people in her life who didn't care enough about her. Somebody else was always to blame. Anyone else. And the defense had to exempt her from responsibility. Oh, she was a good mother. He actually said that. I'm still trying to figure out why a lawyer would start an argument in the heads of the jurors, most of whom would respond to that with, how can she be a good mother when she killed her kids? But that's most of the jurors. Not all of them. Not the ones who are feelsocentric. So I listened to the prosecution's closing argument. When you're doing a closing argument, you want to sum up the evidence, tie it to the law as instructed by the judge, and hand it over, wrapped in a little bow, to the jury so they have no choice but to rule for your client. And the district attorney here was, I thought, fantastic in the parts I saw. Very calm, methodical, highlighting bits of evidence, comparing them to the law, telling the jury what they all meant. It was cool, rational, logical, and that was the problem. The facts, the evidence, and the law all tell the jury they had no choice but to find her guilty of three cruel and atrocious murders, but that gets outweighed by the feels. See, my mistake in appreciating the job the prosecutor did is I assumed that if you made a rational argument supported by evidence, people would agree. I should have known better. After all, I'm on X enough to know better. A significant number of people no longer respond to rational arguments. They choose the result they want and then work backward to get it. That's why you have morons asserting that the husband did it, even though Lindsey Clancy's lawyers don't dispute that it was her. That's the power of feels. That's why you never want an engineer on your jury or anybody else whose occupation involves objective obstacles like physics or gravity. You want liberal arts types for whom there's no objective truth. You want to get wine moms on your juries. Making your case requires personal responsibility, especially white affluent women with a taste for an oaky Chardonnay. This has been going on for a long time. 30 years ago, some lunatic actually allowed me on a DUI case as a juror. Let's just say with my resume, you'd never want me on any jury ever. Rejecting rationality is more than just annoying. It's dangerous. You don't want to live in a post-reason world. Sadly, those who find reason too inconvenient and prefer the cheat code that is governing yourself by emotion, they assume that the world that reason created is the world's default mode, and they have the luxury of embracing a feelsocentric paradigm. I've spent a lot of time overseas. I've got some pretty bad feels about how that works out if we let it happen here. And the inability of a dozen Americans to look at the obvious facts and return a guilty verdict on this hideous woman does not bode well for the future. That is my buddy Kurt Schlichter in town. Go to townhall.com right there on the landing page there. It's a pretty magnificent column about what we're probably about to be treated to in the Lindsey Clancy case. And that is a hung jury, a mistrial, because some people in that room were able to do their job and some simply were not. Well, part of my job involves exit ramp and get on out of here for Mike. We'll do that next. It's 9:50.
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0: 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The three kings of blues guitar are not related to each other. B.B. King, Albert King, and the one from Texas, Freddie King. Born this date, 1934. Here's Freddie King, Me and My Guitar, from the Texas Cannonball album, 1972. We're going to let him take us out. Coming up at 11, YouTube live stream. Mike and I hanging out for M&M Extra. Find it, like it, subscribe to it. Appreciate it. Speaking of appreciation, for producer Rhonda K. Moreland on the Twitter at producer Rhonda K, R-O-N-D-A, capital K. Thank you, Mr. Matt, for the technical guru skills, and Nikki Whaley for news excellence. God bless our country, our troops, our families. Have a fantastic day. Stay cool. I'm rolling out for a slightly elongated Labor Day weekend, so I will see you on Tuesday. Paul Gleiser in tomorrow. I'll have stories to tell on Tuesday. Don't get ahead of me. I'll tell you. No matter where you are. God bless Texas and America. See you soon. 660 AM, The Answer. 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
6: With SRN News, I'm Bob Agnew in Washington. The American military says it has struck three Iranian oil tankers after U.S. Navy warships were targeted with missiles. The military statement today said that an aircraft carrier and a destroyer evaded multiple unprovoked Iranian attacks and no U.S. personnel were hurt. It said two Iranian oil tankers were permanently disabled. Julie Walker reports on the devastating flash floods in Nepal and renewed hope for fighting survivors.
7: In Nepal, rescuers save a man and a woman in separate operations Saturday, 10 days after devastating floods hit the country, killing at least 1,300 people and leaving more than 5,000 missing. The Chinese man was rescued from a 740-foot tunnel, according to a social media post by the country's prime minister's office, bringing the total to three workers pulled alive from the hydropower project. Two Nepalese workers were rescued Friday. Specialized teams from India, China.
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0: 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You can also ask questions, find other resources, articles, blog posts, etc., as well as this show ultimately recorded if you want to go back and listen to something you heard today. So, Matt, how are you doing today?
1: Doing all right, Tyler, doing all right. Hope everyone else is doing all right as well as we are in September and rolling through this the month. And I guess we're officially like meteorological fall now, but as we blazed our way through August, the heat. But we appreciate you tuning in wherever you're tuning in from. Hope you're having a great day, a great weekend. Hope you were able to enjoy it, doing whatever it is that you like to do and enjoy, spending time with family, friends, volunteering, serving, whatever it is. We appreciate you tuning in. We are Guardian Financial Management. As Tyler mentioned, we have an office in Flower Mound, right on the north side of the Metroplex. We have clients all over the Metroplex, North Texas, Southern Oklahoma, and beyond. So if you're tuning in and have a question about today's show or something that we're discussing, or your retirement, or how you're going to access your accounts, and you don't know which account do I draw from first, or you just need some advice, or you have a general question about finance or retirement, or you just need some advice, we'd love to hear from you. We'll sit down with you, no obligation. We'll answer your questions. Tyler, myself, are the ones you'll meet with, the ones you'll talk to, and we can guide you through whatever it is that that you knew and need, and that's on our dime. We have no obligation when you come and sit down with us here at Guardian Financial Management. We specialize in building written retirement income plans that will show you how much spendable income you can have in retirement. We believe you have a paycheck while you're working, and you can have a paycheck while you're retired. There's some guarantees that can be built in to give you that sleep easy, peace of mind retirement that that so many desire. And then the number one fear of retirees and near retirees is running out of money before you run out of breath. And there is a way, there's a different way than what the Wall Street firms, the big banks, the big insurance companies will project for you. There's a different way to do it. And it's why we stress finding an independent advisor, someone that's not beholden to one of those big banks or that Wall Street firm or that sole insurance company. There are ways to do things that can customize a plan for you with the best products out there all combined, showing you that and how to give you that sleep easy retirement, not running out of money before you run out of breath. As I mentioned, that's the number one fear of near retirees and retirees. And there is a way to put together a plan that doesn't say you'll probably not run out of money. There's a way to do it. We don't like that word probably. So we specialize in building those customized written retirement income plans, but we do many other things. We do small business succession planning, small business, key man insurance. So if you're a business owner, and you have an employee that you want to retain, we'd be happy to help and show you how to make that possible, how to add a succession plan to your business as well. We'd love to help you with that. We do general wealth management. We love the stock market, but we do it in a different way. We believe in growing your money, but with guardrails. And we'd love to show you some products that follow the market, but have some downside protection. We use a lot of different outside the box tools, buffered ETFs, dual directional funds, structured notes. We could go on and on and on. We could show you how those work, show you how you can incorporate those into a retirement plan, or just in a general wealth management strategy. life insurance. We do that as well. If you need life insurance, well, I'll take this back. You do need life insurance at certain stages of your

0: of your life, for your, maybe it's your adult children or your grandkids. You want to, have that conversation. We do that, term life. There's also strategies that involve, tax planning through life insurance. We can create a tax-free bucket that you can tap, that will come out completely tax-free. It's like a Roth on steroids. And we've talked about that before too. So if you have any questions about that, Social Security or anything in between in the financial world, have a concern about how you're going to draw down your retirement, you're ready to retire or near ready to retire, and you've got your 401k, but you don't know how to access it. How am I going to draw from that? What's the best way to do it so I don't run out of money? How can I manage this for the rest of my life? Or how can I manage this and protect my spouse? What if you are guys out there, if we're the ones that take care of it and your wife doesn't really get involved in that, or vice versa? Usually it's one person in the household. What happens if something that happens to the person that manages all the finance? Is your spouse going to be taken care of? Guys, is your wife going to be taken care of? We're typically the ones that are going to go first. Statistics say men will die first and pass on first. And so, why don't you take the steps necessary and set up a plan and have a plan in place to protect your spouse? So if you have questions again on any of those topics or anything in between, we'd love to hear from you. Again, we're Guardian Financial Management. 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You can also look us up at retirewithmatt.com or retirewithtyler.com. Either of those will take you to our website, where you can reach out to us, catch this show, reach out, ask questions of us. If you have a topic that you'd like to discuss on the show, we can do that as well. So, again, if you have questions, just remember 1-800-25-RETIRE. We'd love to hear from you. Again, you'll sit down with Tyler, myself, no obligation to do that, to show you what we can do for you, to put you in a plan that we believe is different and will grow your money, but give you that peace of mind as well. And that's why we say that, grow your money, but with guardrails. So, Tyler, as we kind of switch gears here from the intro, I saw a couple of interesting on casino and cruise stocks, that they're kind of in a bear market, and that can be an indicator. And then just in general, historically, September is not a great month for the market.
1: Yeah, Matt. So the looking at some of the cruise stocks that are out there, Royal Caribbean is one of the ones that I usually think of when you talk about the cruise industry, and especially in the stock market. It's down almost 25% as of the last year, from a year ago to today. The other side of this that I thought was interesting is that essentially the cruise and casino stocks being down is generally not a great sign. It's usually a sign that we're entering or we're in some kind of bear market type of event. But what we're seeing that's really interesting is we're kind of seeing, and we've maybe talked about this a little bit, but you may have heard this on the news, something called a K economy, where you'll see a lot of lower income is where I'll say, like, normal people, lower income people are really struggling with the inflation that's happening out there. And then there's people who are making a lot of money, just doing better and better and better. And so luxury brands are doing great, while the Walmarts of the stock market aren't doing as well as some others. So it's just an interesting change that we're seeing happen. And I'm pretty sure, and I mean, this is just total guess on my part, that as AI continues, we'll see basically, the people who are in these CEO roles cutting costs, saving more, making more, and the K economy might get worse over time. But this is just something that we noticed. And then one of these signs that we saw in the news this week, casino and cruise stocks being in a bad place, is just another little bit of piece of evidence for that. Outside of that, what's interesting is that September is, historically a bad month for the stock market. It's funny, it's a birthday month for me, so it's kind of depressing that it's a historically pretty bad. But we just thought this was interesting. There's a Yahoo Finance article titled "Why September is Considered the Worst Month for Investing." And in that, it states that from 1928 through 2021, the S&P 500 has averaged a 1% decline in September, which is just crazy. It's not that every single year, I don't know if what's saying this is going to happen for this September. It's not that every September is the worst month of the year in the stock market. It's just generally, if there's going to be a bad month, it's September. And so they give a few guesses as to why that happens. It's hard to explain over 100 years exactly why one specific month tends to be worse than the other 12. But a lot of it probably has to do with reallocation and investors making changes. When they come back, you know, for there's something about the school semester thing. It's like you after the summer's over, fall is hit, and some adjustments are being made, and that might be why we see this happening. But outside of that, your guess is as good as mine. Whether it's the moon cycles, holidays, whatever it is, for whatever reason, September is historically bad.
0: Yeah, that's absolutely right. And you know, there's nothing that says that this September is going to be bad. That, I mean, from that, you can't draw those conclusions. Now, we look at averages and say, okay, over the historical average, you know, September is the worst month. And so that's just an interesting nugget we have there. But there are some signs out there, as we mentioned, you know, of some things that trouble that could be brewing. You know, we talk about this all the time, the debt. We're way extremely overextended with debt, 40 plus trillion now. The yields, the bond market has shown some troubling signs, and they can't get the interest rates down. And then, you know, the AI and the tech has really driven the market the last few years, and the expansion in the S&P 500 and the NASDAQ, and for example. But what does the future hold? And no one can predict it. We might go another 5 years on a bull run, or the bottom could fall out. And that's why we talk about having some backstops, having some safety built in, because no one can predict the market.
1: Yeah. And one of the specific risk in there that I think is pretty scary is, and this has been the one I've been having nightmares about recently too, is that $40 trillion in debt so we have $40 trillion in debt, which is the highest percentage-wise to GDP we've ever had, on top of being just like a ridiculous number. As the interest rate climbs, the cost of all that debt goes up. So the government is going to have to pay more interest on all of its debt as interest rates go from 4 to 5 to 6. And if interest rates keep going up and the debt keeps going up, our entire – everything the government brings in is tax revenue – is going to be just used for paying the debt, and it's going to be a snowball like issue. It's going to just keep getting worse and worse, and yeah. So it's a pretty scary problem to see happening.
0: That's exactly right, Tyler, and it's in a way it's what we talk about when an investment account, your 401k or your IRA or your individual brokerage account, it snowballs. So you know, when we talk about that compounding interest, that compounding growth, it gets bigger and bigger and bigger. And so then when you make 10% of 100,000, you made 10,000, but then when you make 10% of a million, now you made $100,000. So, and that just keeps getting bigger and bigger and bigger. And that's what's happening with the national debt and the service on that debt, which is just becoming outrageous. And it's, you know, it's like people have been screaming about it forever, but nobody wants to stop spending. And so, but at some point we're going to have to do something about that and
1: right.
0: take some measures to do it. And one of the things we believe is the government doesn't like to cut spending. Nobody does. Neither party does. They just keep spending just on different things. And one party seems like to just spend, they're hyper spend and the other is just spends like crazy. I guess they're both spenders, but one of the things that we talk about is tax planning, because tax rates are at historical lows right now. But one of the ways that we believe the service on that debt will or ways to rein it in is the government's going to have to create more revenue.
1: Right. Yeah. And what's kind of crazy about the whole thing is that the only step we're taking right now to deal with it is just try to lower interest rates, which the Fed keeps trying to do. The new Fed chairman is trying to keep lower interest rates, but inflation is a problem still. And even though he's lowered interest rates, the rates on bonds, which we've talked about in past radio, so I won't go into all the details, are still going up. So it's that is not going to be the long-term answer. Cutting spending is really the only answer. It's the same for personal finance as well. For all of the individuals, your children, any adult children out there, kids, you got to reduce your debt. Dave Ramsey is so key for this. Paying off, becoming debt-free is the biggest freedom you can have, and that way you can put it towards investing and saving for retirement and saving for your kids instead of just all of your money going to paying your debt interest payments every month, which is where our government's headed. So don't make the same mistake the government makes.
0: That's absolutely right, and that's one of the things we see. If you can invest and you can stay in the market, the market historically will keep up with inflation. The market is a great place to be to avoid losing purchasing power of your dollar, because those companies they offset the inflation. They raise their prices and everything continues to rise. We've seen that since 2022. The market's just gone kind of crazy. So being in the market, but being in it with guardrails is the way we believe to do things. There's a way to do that. If you have questions about anything we are discussing or your retirement, your situation, you don't know how to access your retirement funds or how or which one to withdraw from first. Social Security is a concern. When do I turn it on? How do I turn it on? What about a spousal benefit or a widower's benefit? 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That'll take you to our website where you can contact us through that. So we've talked a little bit about some troubling signs out there, but the market continues just to kind of roll along, and it's been at or near record highs for seemingly forever. There's been some dips here and there, Iran war, and some pullbacks in the semiconductor, the tech, the chip stocks and things. But it just keeps rolling. But it bounces back, or another sector kind of rotates in and continues to roll, and the market continues to set highs. But as we discussed, there are some cautious things or maybe some troubling signs. But again, no one can predict what's going to happen. But if you're near retirement, you're in that 5 years before or after you've retired, that's what we call the retirement red zone. And if you're sitting there looking at your 401k going, man, it's pretty good, it's set a record high, but what happens if we have another 2008 type of drop right now, as you're thinking about retirement or getting near retirement and the bottom falls out? What happens to your account? One of the things that we look at is peeling off some of these record highs and getting it into a product that offers some true safety, with zero downside risk to the principal. Your principal is protected. So in other words, you're peeling off some of your retirement accounts that are sitting at record highs or near record highs, getting them into a safe product that can be a bond alternative that can give you an income stream for you and your spouse for the rest of your life. And what is that product? It's a fixed indexed annuity. And we believe that with the current yields that are just continuing to accelerate, it is a great time to peel off some of that retirement if it fits for you. They don't fit for everyone. We don't believe in building cookie cutter plans, but in a lot of cases, it just makes a whole lot of sense to build out a personal pension that can never drop, that can never stop paying you, and in some cases continues to increase for the rest of your life and your spouse's life if you turn on what's called joint income. So that is it's a great time to do that right now. Or if you have an old annuity or an old life insurance policy, maybe one you got in the late teens, maybe 2019, 2020, 2021, 22, some in those time frames where the interest rates were incredibly low, you should take a look at, bring it in to an expert that can help you look at the possibility of replacing that depending on what you're looking at, because rates are currently so much better than they were in those times, because the way insurance companies work is the higher the interest rate, the higher the yields, the more they're going to be able to offer in withdrawal rates and payments. So all of those things factor in. So if you have an old policy, an old annuity, you should definitely take a look at seeing what you could do if it could be beneficial and could do better for you. 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That'll get us. You can leave a message, call us. We'll sit down. You can talk with Tyler or myself and walk through that. So one of the things, Tyler, that we're seeing is, in addition to the safety of peeling off some of your 401k, you can roll it to an IRA. And that's, I'll touch on this real quick. If you're 59 and a half or older and you have a 401k, you can roll that to an IRA. And then you have the world of financial products at your hand, and continue to participate in your company's 401k. Continue to get that match, continue to make your contributions, but you can peel off some, get it in an IRA. It maintains its tax deferred status. It's not a taxable transaction, but you can peel that off. And now you can get some things set up for your retirement and get some true safety built in, as we're going to talk about here in a moment. Gives you so many more options, because we've discussed this many, many times on the show. There is no true safety in a 401k. There is no true safety in a 401k. And so if you can roll that into an IRA, it gives you many different options that allow you to actually add some true safety, build out that pension, peel off some of that record high that we're sitting at and seeing, and really create a backbone for your retirement. So one of the things, Tyler, that we've seen, we talked about just a second about with replacements, they could have low caps and things. What we're seeing is some pretty incredible bonuses from some of the products that we see right now.
1: Yeah, Matt. So there's one product out there that is one that we really like, because it has what's called increasing income. So when you start that income, it will increase every year. So a lot of annuities historically have been a set level payment. So you start that annuity payment. Pensions are very similar to this as well. You start a payment and it's that payment every single year of your life. But if you have something, Social Security is also a type of annuity. With Social Security, you get cost of living adjustments, so it goes up a little bit as well. There's an annuity out there that has these increases to its income when you do start that at retirement. And that increase helps, one, fight with inflation and gives you essentially more to work with as you get older and older. But also, this specific annuity also comes with a 35% bonus. So if you put in $1 million, that becomes 1.35 million right off the bat. And then you can start income and or grow off that starting point of 1.35 instead of 1 million. So it's a great way to peel off, or especially now with the market at all-time highs. And we're not really sure what the future holds, but now's a great time to peel some off. You can get it safe, principal protected. That way, if there is a correction or drop in the stock market, you have protection. But it's a fixed index annuity. So if the market still keeps growing, you can still get some of that growth. But instead of on $1 million, it's on 1.35. Then when you go to start income for you and your spouse, you can have that be lifetime income until you pass away. And then you have this income that will increase for the rest of your life until you both die. And so you know you have this coming in every single month. And that peace of mind, and we'll talk about this, especially on the second half of this show, is what has made annuities historic, like one of some of the oldest investments in the world. Some of the happiest people in the world own them. People live longer when they own them because of that guaranteed income for the rest of your life. You're not worried about whatever's happening in the world. So that is just one of the products that we see right now with a 35% bonus.
0: Yeah, that's absolutely right. And it does. And we're not just saying take our word from it. We're talking about studies that have been done that introduce insurance products into a full comprehensive retirement plan. The performance has been shown to be better. Life expectancy is shown to go up by these studies. So don't take our word for it. On when you hear someone say this, do some research. And that's why we say you need to be working with an independent financial advisor that you trust, that is reputable. But we stress that word independent, because if you go to a, you think, oh, I've heard about these annuities, they sound appealing, and I'd like to take a look. And if you go to an insurance company that's someone that just deals in insurance only, you're going to get a product from that insurance company. And there might be other products out there that, that would be better suited for your situation. And that's why we stress, speak to someone that's independent. They can give you the full realm. You might not even need an insurance product. You might be better suited to just be in the market. And that's why we say, talk with a financial advisor that is holistic, that can run the full measure of the market based, of the insurance based, because that's a way you can truly have a full on comprehensive retirement plan that can protect you from the downsides, the market, the pullbacks, the bubbles, but also grow your money. 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
0: 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Tyler and myself do the show each week to educate you, hopefully entertain a little bit. We talk about all the crazy going on in the world. We talk about our families and pretty much everything in between. And because maybe not what's going on with our families, but everything else potentially has an impact on your retirement. I don't know. Maybe the way my kids eat probably is affecting the world, global inflation rate.
1: But. Yeah, that's what's causing beef prices to go up is your kids eating burgers. Yeah,
0: as those have listened know, I have five kiddos myself and they, they are eaters. Three boys, and they plow through it. So
1: that's what we're trying to get Anders to be eating real food, so maybe they can come show him a thing or two.
0: Oh man, it wouldn't take them long. I mean, Tyler, it is unbelievable. And my we used to do, for the longtime listeners that know, Rick Foster, our founder, way back in the day, we called it the Matt's Bacon Index. And I'd give the bacon, I'd have the up to date price on bacon when the inflation was really starting to skyrocket. And I was getting hit double whammy, you know, inflation skyrocketing, grocery prices are skyrocketing. And I've got these boys in my house that are just their appetites are just exploding, and I'm going, what in the world? So, we certainly know, inflation firsthand around here, around these parts. So,
1: yeah. Well, and then how tall is your oldest now?
0: Like, well, Lily, yeah,
1: Lily's, these are not small kids.
0: Yeah, Lily's close to 5'10". She's our oldest girl. And then my oldest boy, Noah, he grew, over almost 6 inches in 1 year in the last year.
1: That's
0: so
1: crazy.
0: Yeah, they've got hollow legs and where it goes, but it's incredible. I mean, we were laughing, one night this week, he had a baseball game, and, he ate before the game, ate some barbecue sandwich and sides. And then he went and played baseball. And then afterwards, he's like, I'm hungry. Do you think I can eat again? I'm just like, oh my goodness. But I mean, it's just growing like crazy. So, definitely more than three meals a day, it seems like at these points. But that's a little bit about us. We do have a lot of fun here around the office. We talk about our families, and we believe our clients are like family, and we treat them that way. We begin a lifelong relationship with our clients when they join us at Guardian. We're going to do life with our clients. We're going to go through the ups and downs, the tough times of, you know, maybe losing a spouse or a tough family time. We know those happen. We've experienced them ourselves, and we're here to walk through that, hold our clients' hands through those moments. We build written retirement income plans that show you how much spendable income you'll have in retirement, without sugarcoating things. If you come in here and say, I want to retire next year and I want to spend X amount of dollars, and can I do it? We're not just going to say, oh yeah, you can do that, unless you really can, because that's a disservice to you. That's a disservice, to us. We're going to look at that and say, no, you can't spend X amount of dollars because you'll run out of money. And we're going to be blunt with you. But if you can, we'll say, yeah, here's some options. This is what we can do. And we'll lay it all out for you and walk through that. And that's at no obligation to you. I just want to emphasize that when you schedule an appointment, we're going to walk through your retirement situation and build a customized plan for you, at no obligation to you. We're going to show you, if you have a brokerage statement or your 401k statement, bring it in. We'll show you what we can do, a stress test on that. What would happen if we had another 2008 type of market meltdown or a dot-com meltdown to your current holdings? And a lot of times it's pretty shocking, to see what would happen. You know, when you look and go, oh my gosh, I'd lose 40, 50% of my entire portfolio if we had another meltdown like that. Sometimes they've mentioned to their advisors that they're pretty conservative and they don't want to be invested like that. And then all of a sudden you get a review and show that you are invested, maybe a little more aggressively or way more aggressively than you want to be. But once it happens, and once the meltdown happens and it drops, it's too late. You know, and if, unless you want to work another 10 years for it to come back, and sometimes it doesn't come back.
1: Well, and what if you retired right before anyway? It's not, you don't have the option to keep working.
0: That's exactly right.
1: Trying to get a new job in your 60s is very difficult. So.
0: That's exactly right. And so if you retire into a meltdown like that and don't have any downside protection, that can be disastrous. We talk about that retirement red zone, the 5 years before, the 5 years after you retire are the most important years. But we talk about this, lay the groundwork for your retirement. Get involved with an independent advisor that can build a plan for you, that can show you what to do. We mentioned this many, many times on the show, the 401k providers don't like to really publicize this or talk about it, but if you are 59 and a half, you can roll over your 401k to an IRA. It maintains its tax deferred status. You can continue to participate in your plan, continue to get that company match, but now you've taken what's there. We're setting record highs. We've been setting record highs in the market. What if you peel off some of that, use it in an IRA, and lay the groundwork for a retirement plan that's going to cover you and have some downside protection in it, some alternatives to just being directly in the market, some alternatives to the quote-unquote safe option in the 401k, which has historically just been, as you get closer to retirement, move to bonds or a target date fund inside that 401k, which is historically move to bonds. Mm-hmm. And bond funds have been pretty disastrous over the last several years. As yields continue to rise, the funds have struggled, and we just don't believe there's any true safety in that 401k. So if you have questions about that, what does this plan look like? How would I roll over? What would I access for first from my retirement portfolio? What's the most tax advantaged way to access those funds? You need to be speaking with an independent financial advisor, and we'd love to hear from you. 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Or you can look us up at retirewithmatt.com or retirewithtyler.com, which will take you to our website where you can reach out to us, catch old shows. You can read about us. You can ask a question if you have a topic that you'd like to hear us address on the radio. We'd love to hear that as well. But you can set up a time for a no obligation consultation with us to go to work, show you what it looks like to have a retirement plan that shows you and gives you the most spendable income in retirement. And one of the ways we do that, that we believe strongly in, is using some insurance products. And we don't do it in all cases. We stress this. We build customized plans that work best for our clients and that we feel. And that's that independence we talk about. We have the independence to do a market only plan if that's what was best fits this situation. If we want to peel some off and clients want to have some guarantees built in and some downside protection, which we believe strongly in, we'll do some insurance products. We believe strongly in fixed indexed annuities in those cases. We're not talking about variable annuities. Variable annuities have high fees. Your principal's at risk, and you're invested directly in the market through an insurance company that's also going to charge you a fee. We don't believe in that because we can go invest ourselves. We believe in a insurance product called a fixed indexed annuity. We believe that there are annuities out there that are not good products. Annuities out there that are good products that used in a wrong way aren't appropriate in certain situations. But in the right situation and the right context, there are fixed indexed annuities that just make total sense for building a personal pension, lifetime income that can never drop and will pay you. And if we turn on joint income, you and your spouse for the rest of your life. And in some cases with increasing income. So what is a fixed indexed annuity? So fixed means your principal is protected. You cannot drop. So this is why we're stressing talking about peeling off some of these record gains, getting it into a product that has true safety. You peel off $500,000, for example, put it into an annuity that is fixed, that's principal protected. And then next year we have a 2008 type of meltdown or a .com type of meltdown in the market. That $500,000 that you put into that product's not going to drop. It's principal protected. So now you've just created a backstop against market uncertainty. And then what is the index? So you're following an index of the market. You're not actually in the market. So you follow it up to a cap. There's all kinds of scenarios there. You followed up to that, but you can't drop. So if the market goes down, the worst you can do is go sideways. And then the annuity part is what we spoke of just moments ago. That's the lifetime income piece. That is the personal pension that you can't outlive, that your wife or your spouse can't outlive. You're setting up to take care of that to cover you the rest of your life. And again, we have products that have increasing income. And what is increasing income? Well, historically, annuities would start off at a level income. So let's say an annuity is going to pay you $4,000 a month. It's going to pay you $4,000 a month the rest of your life. So you get $4,000 every month, but you're retired for 35 years. You live into your 90s, for example. That $4,000 a month, 30 or 35 years later, has nowhere near the purchasing power that it did 30 years prior. We see that. We just talked about that. The inflation, $100 doesn't have the purchasing power it did 5 years ago. So what is it going to look like 30 years from now? So why not have an annuity product that actually has increasing income? And when it gives you an increase in the income, it's like a ratchet. It locks it in, and that's your new baseline. It can never drop again. It just makes sense to have something that stair steps up like that, that joint lifetime increasing income. It makes a lot of sense when coupled with your Social Security to cover your bills with guaranteed income. So you're not worried about what happens overseas in Iran or the Middle East or what's happening in Washington or what's happening on Wall Street. As far as your retirement plan is concerned, you know that your bills are covered with guaranteed income. It just seems to make a lot of sense for us when we put these together. We've seen them work. We'd love to hear from you if you have questions on this. One other point I wanted to cover real quick is one of the products we have that does have the increasing income right now has a 35% bonus. And what does that mean? Well, let's say you peeled off. Let's say you had a $3 million portfolio and you wanted to put $1 million into this product. Immediately, your $1 million is going to go to $1.35 million. It means you're going to get $350,000 on the income side immediately. So you're peeling off from record highs. You're putting it in and getting a 35% bonus that can never drop. That's guaranteed for the rest of your life on the income side that will pay you for the rest of your life. It has increasing income. We'd love to show you how that works, show you how that could be incorporated in a holistic retirement plan with all the tools of the financial world to build that retirement plan out. If you have questions on that and what this looks like, give us a call. Tyler and myself will sit down with you. We'll build out a customized plan for you. We'll sit down the first meeting and talk to you, get to know you, get some information from you. Second meeting, we'll come in. 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That'll take you to our website where you can reach out, catch old shows, and just get some general information. We'd love to hear from you, sit down with you at no obligation to you. So Tyler, one of the other pieces that we have are just some income annuities that are just flat out guaranteed.
1: Yeah, Matt. So I thought we'd walk through the exact numbers of one of these guaranteed annuities. That way, since every part of it is guaranteed, we can give you exactly kind of what it would be. So with this, let's say there's a client who has $1 million in their 401k. They're age 60, so they're over the age of 59 and a half, and we can do what's called an in-service rollover, where we can roll that money from the 401k to an IRA with this annuity company. There's no tax consequences for that rollover. And then that $500,000 that is invested will get a 25% bonus to the income base. So it'll go from $500,000 to $625,000. And then that will grow at 10% every single year until we start income. And so you start this at 60, there's a couple age 60, has this $1 million. They want to retire at 67, full retirement age for Social Security. That $500,000 becomes almost $1 million by the time they're 67 in the income base, which translates to roughly $60,000 in income every single year for the rest of their life. So that $60,000 a year is basically $5,000 a month coming in. So you have that $5,000 plus Social Security, and all of that is sitting there guaranteed, and it'll pay you them both until they die, joint lifetime income. So just an example of kind of what this will look like or what this can look like and some of the guarantees around it. This one is all guaranteed, the growth on it and everything sitting in stone. And then obviously there's different options, but sometimes that guaranteed is what people like. So
0: yeah, and there's many options out there, and that's why we stress that independence, because we're not locked into one insurance company or one bank product or a Wall Street product. That's why we talk to you constantly on this show about finding an independent financial advisor. But the product, like Tyler just mentioned, you know, let's say between you and your spouse, your Social Security is going to be $6,000 a month or $6,000 and change a month, and then all of a sudden you turn on this annuity, you've got $11,000 a month guaranteed coming in for the rest of your life. It's guaranteed. No matter what happens on Wall Street, no matter what happens, you know, in the Middle East, that's going to be paid to you. That's where we talk and come up with that sleep easy, peace of mind retirement. that's where the market could be having a 2008 type of meltdown, and you know you've got $11,000 a month coming in as you tee off on the 13th hole. So that's what we talk about. Or you're fishing, or you know you're able to go on, you know, you're on a mission trip somewhere. You're not stressed. You're not looking at the tickers every day going, oh my gosh, what am I going to do? Are we going to be able to continue to take this 4% withdrawal from our market-based account? Because, the market's, you know, market's down 40% this year. You have that guaranteed. It gives you that sleep easy retirement. But then we love the market. You still have the market side. When we develop these type of plans, we call that the fun money. That is your money that's liquid, that you can go do what you want to do with it. You can pay, for that mission trip or to go on that service project. You can pay for that bass boat or that RV or that Viking River cruise. All of those things are there, but they're not part of your monthly income. That's just the fun money. That's why we talk about that. So if you have questions, want to see what this looks like would look like inside of your portfolio, give us a call. We'd love to put that together, show you what it looks like. No obligation to you. Just sit down with Tyler or myself and we'll do it for you and show you what it looks like. 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
1: Yeah, Matt. So annuities, this lifetime income that we're talking about with fixed index annuities and these different principal protected annuities is such a wonderful concept, especially for life, for retirement, etc. This has been around for a long time. So I thought we'd just do a little, you know, bit of a dive into the history of annuities. They're one of the oldest investments in the world. The concept was actually started back in the Roman times. There's a Latin word for an annual stipend called an annua is what the Latin word was. And the concept worked almost exactly the same as it works today, where you would pay somebody a lump sum and then they would give you payments for the rest of your life from that. So that was ancient Rome. We saw it resurface during medieval Europe, where kings and feudal lords sold annuities to raise cash for wars and other expenses. And then we saw this in the early United States, in the Americas. So in 1759, one of the earliest organized annuity programs was the Presbyterian Ministers Fund, established in Philadelphia in 1759. And obviously that was to help pay and support some of these ministers throughout their life. And so annuities have been around for a long time because that guaranteed payment is the peace of mind is really what we're talking about here. And the way that, and this is a concept that we don't really talk about a lot, but we get this question all the time is, how does an annuity company afford to pay me for the next 35 years? How can they take this, that example I gave where you put in $500,000, you wait 7 years, and now you're taking $60,000 out for the rest of your life? How can the annuity company afford to do that? Well, part of it is how they're investing that cash that you're putting in. But also part of it is something called a mortality credit. And there's this story that we like to tell that's just a very simple way of understanding what a mortality credit is. And so I'll just tell the story. There's five ladies who go on a vacation or a trip every single year. Each one of those five ladies puts $100 into a jar and says, hey, next year, whoever is still around, who hasn't died, is kind of dark in that sense, but whoever hasn't died and comes on this trip next year, we'll split the money in this jar by however many people are there. So they all go away, they all come back the next year, and one has passed away, and now there's only four. So instead of $100 split between five, you have a $500 split between four. Suddenly, that 100 has turned into 125. And the dollars haven't changed, nothing changed about the money that was in the investment. It's just now that there's one less person, there's a little bit more money for each of the others. And so it keeps working that way. If there's one left, then all $500 goes to that one lady versus five split between five, which would be 100. So those mortality credits, it's all part of, you know, the insurance company trying to guess when people are going to, how long people are going to live and die, and these actuarial tables and et cetera. But with that said, annuities can pay you for the rest of your life because, you know, out of 100 people, some will live a really long time and some won't. And that's kind of the trade-off that is made with these annuities. So that's how they're able to pay you until you're 110 years old if you happen to live that long. And that's how we deal with this risk in retirement called longevity risk that everyone is afraid of, that the longer you live, it's basically, will you outlive your money? That risk of living too long. And with annuities, the longer you live, the better the investment. And so it's almost an encouragement to live longer. And it's kind of because of that that we've seen here, and I have a few articles to show this, that a lot of retirees who own annuities tend to live longer and be happier. So there is a study done by an institute called LIMRA, Secure Retirement Institute study. And in that study, 73% of retirees who own annuities believe they will be able to live the retirement lifestyles they want, compared to just 64 retirees who don't have annuities. 7 in 10 retirees who own annuities are more confident in their saving and investments will not run out if they live to age 90, compared with just 57% of retirees who don't own annuities. So one, they just have the confidence that they're not going to run out of money because it pays you for the rest of your life. But then on top of that, they're happier. There's a Wall Street Journal article called "The Secret to a Happier Retirement: Friends, Neighbors, and a Fixed Annuity" that talks a lot about how the mentality and just your overall stress level is lower, and you generally tend to be happier when you have some set income payment coming in every single month. There's a New York Times bestseller called Freakonomics book that also talks about this. And in there, this is a quote from the book. It says, "Research shows that people who buy annuities tend to live longer, and not just because they are the kind of people that have the money to buy annuities to start with. It's apparently that little extra incentive of the annuity payout that keeps people going," meaning the longer you live, the more money that you keep, that you know, one more month of life gets one more annuity payment, for example. So it's a kind of a motivation to continue on. And so we just see this all the time. So there's lots of these types of articles out there, lots of stories about this. Jane Austen, famous writer, has mentioned annuities in this exact context of, someone holding on to life to get that extra annuity payment. So this kind of idea has, one, been around for a long time, and two, just gives you the confidence to live the retirement you want to live and be just at peace of mind is what we're talking about. Peace of mind of it as well. So,
0: yeah. And that's such a great point, Tyler, to look at that. There's a great book out there too, as well, called Paychecks and Playchecks. And it just talks about this. You had a paycheck when you were working. You had that coming in. Why not create a retirement where you have a paycheck in retirement? And that's what a fixed index annuity is doing. It's creating that pension like check. It's a personal pension. You used to have pensions out there. They're few and far between now, and becoming a dinosaur. So how do you combat that? And you have that personal, you created your own personal pension by doing the fixed index annuity, having that income stream that couples with, maybe you did have an old pension or Social Security, or, teachers out there, your TRS, that's a pension. It's just, it's that personal paycheck that's going to come in every month. And then that's kind of your paycheck that's going to cover your expenses. And then that's where we talk about the play checks. That's your play money. That's why we talk about that on the fund money, that's on the market side. And, we build, these retirement plans customized to you, to your situation. Like I said, we don't use cookie cutter plans. We don't believe in that. We're not just going to give you a risk tolerance test and say, okay, this is where they fall. This is the products they're getting. Everyone is different. Everyone's situation is different. Everyone's scenario is different. What their goals are, what their wants and needs and desires are in retirement, how they want to do that. Do they want to leave a legacy and leave it to kids and grandkids or their church? What do you want to do? And so, we truly believe in that customized approach, and sometimes it makes sense to put in a fixed index annuity. Sometimes it doesn't. Sometimes it makes sense to put in some insurance product, a life insurance for tax planning purposes, to create your own bank in that way. Doing a Roth on steroids with a universal life program. There's so many things out there, so many avenues out there that independent advisor has the freedom and flexibility to truly give you that type of retirement plan. 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
7: 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Indexed or fixed annuities are not designed for short-term investments and may be subject to caps, restrictions, fees, and surrender charges as described in the annuity contract.
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10: With SRN News, I'm Mary Rose. The U.S. military carried out strikes on several Iranian crude oil tankers after Iran launched missiles on two U.S. Navy warships. According to CENTCOM, U.S. forces retaliated by disabling two crude oil carriers near the Strait of Hormuz and destroying a third near the Gulf of Oman. New midterm polling is delivering a surprise for Democrats.
11: Republicans now lead Democrats 51-49% on the generic congressional ballot in a new Harvard-Harris poll of likely voters. This is a shift from a 4-point Democratic advantage in March. The survey also finds Republican voters more motivated to turn out. Nearly 8 in 10 respondents said they reject political extremists like Hassan Piker. Democrats have been counting on a midterm rebound that has not shown up in this poll. Willie Nelson, Washington.
10: U.S. envoys arrived in Moscow earlier today to begin a weekend effort to revive stalled peace negotiations. This is SRN News.
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12: For nearly 3,000 years, Homer's The Iliad has shaped the Western imagination. 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
13: 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A true safe contractor community that benefits homeowners. 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Taking true responsibility has allowed the Good Contractors List to grow to a community that is now in 21 states. If you want to join a community where homeowners are protected and good contractors are elevated, then go to the Good Contractors

0: Yeah, this is an exciting topic. Talk to me about this important message today. What molecule are we talking about and how it's impacting the lives of people who follow the science?
1: Right. Well, we're talking about a new supplement. It's called Everstrong, and it features an exciting molecule called creatine. Now, a lot of our listeners may have heard of creatine. I know you've used creatine.
2: Right.
1: But for those that don't know about creatine, it's mainly used in the Olympic circles, professional athletes, bodybuilders, college, high school athletes, because it does something extraordinary. And what I'm about to tell you is proven by hundreds and hundreds of human studies. So here's what creatine does for us. It helps us to get stronger, more powerful. It helps put muscle mass on the body, and it helps protect us from losing muscle tissue as we get older. We know that's a big part of aging. Not only that, great for the brain, great for memory, and it helps promote bone strength as well. So an amazing molecule that everybody needs to know about.
0: It's an amazing story. Can you share some of the science and tell us why you're calling creatine one of the best kept secrets to healthy aging?
1: Sure. What we need to understand with creatine is that it's a natural molecule to the body. It's in every single cell, tissue, organ in your system, and its job in the body is to generate and maintain strength and power. That's its reason for being, to maintain strength and power. It's in every single cell in the body. 95% of it, however, is in your muscle tissue because that's where we tend to use it the most. It powers up the muscles. It's good for strong muscle contraction, and it's important to help maintain strength and muscle contractions when you're using them over and over again. For instance, if you're working out at the gym, if you're playing sports, golf, tennis, anything like that, it keeps your muscles powered up in their high energy state so they're strong and ready for action. Now, here's the key. This is so important for those of us, say, in our 50s, 60s, 70s. You see, we had lots and lots of creatine when we were young. We had oodles of this stuff. It was coming out of our ears. We had lots of creatine. Our bodies made a lot of it. But as we get older, like everything else, we don't do that as well, so we have less creatine in our muscles. Now, the good news is that hundreds and hundreds of human studies show that when you supplement with creatine, it goes to work, it goes straight to your muscles, it's absorbed easily, it pumps up the creatine in your muscle tissue, and you get stronger, you get more powerful. Not only that, it helps support memory and brain health, and it helps support the strength of your bones.
0: You know, we were talking before the show, and you were talking about how Olympic athletes have been using creatine for years to enhance their strength and performance. Tell me more.
1: Well, this creatine is the premier sports nutrition supplement. There's no question about that. You've used it. Bodybuilders know about it. Athletes know about it. Creatine is the premier sports nutrient. So you know, back 20, 25 years ago, the Olympic athletes and their coaches, of course, they knew about it. They knew it made you bigger and stronger and faster. They knew it was natural to the body. It was supposed to be there. But they were a little bit afraid to supplement with it because they were afraid it might be considered cheating, that it might be considered too much of an edge. But back in 1998, the International Olympic Committee, they came out, they officially confirmed that, I'm quoting here, creatine can be used by athletes to enhance their performance. And now it's not just for athletes anymore,
0: right?
1: Because the studies are plainly showing that for adults, for people in their 50s, 60s, 70s, this stuff is amazing. And Purity has this incredible new formulation. We call it Everstrong because that's exactly what it does. It helps you get stronger and stay stronger with hundreds of human studies to help you. And it's the purest form of creatine money can buy. The stuff from Europe, this stuff is fantastic.
0: All right. So obviously this works with athletes, but you say creatine is going mainstream. There's a lot of studies are showing that folks in their 50s, 60s, 70s and beyond, that creatine can be a cornerstone compound to help people stay strong, stay healthy, stay sharp, stay vital, right?
1: Oh, exactly. I mean, this is the ideal muscle-enhancing, strengthening, muscle-protecting nutrient for folks as we get older, 50-plusers like you and me. But let's go to a couple of studies on seniors just to show this. We'll do one on the guys and one on the gals, okay?
0: Right.
1: First on the guys, love the title of this one. Creatine supplementation improves muscular performance in older men. Study done at several American universities. A group of men, get this, age 59 to 72. Hey, you know, we know that's not when people are known for getting stronger, right?
0: Right.
1: So this was just a one-week study. People need to understand that. That's how effective and rapidly this stuff works. It's just a one-week study. Get this, the guys on creatine, they

0: put on 4 pounds of lean mass. That's muscle tissue for those that don't know that. It shows they built the muscles and they hydrated the muscles nicely. They increased the strength of their bench press. That's a chest press for people that don't know, by 7%. They increased the strength of the leg exercises they were doing by 15%. They could get in and out of a chair more times faster without using their arms. On top of that, they could generate more power on a stationary bike. This happened in 1 week. When I think about that, yeah, it's really quite incredible.
1: All right, but what about the women out there? Did they get those kind of benefits too as well? Will it actually help women in their 50s, 60s, and 70s get stronger too?
0: Absolutely. Let's go straight to another study. Love the title on this one as well. Creatine supplementation improves muscular performance in older women, published in the European Journal of Applied Physiology. 30 women aged 58 to 71. Of course, they got either creatine or placebo. That's the way they do these things. Again, a one-week study. The women on creatine increased their bench press by almost 4 pounds. They increased their leg press by over 11 pounds, and they had better balance and agility. So 58 to 71 year old women, not only getting stronger, not only getting more powerful, getting faster with improved balance. Study after study shows that older folks that use creatine get amazing results. They get great results if they exercise. They get great results even if they don't exercise. They can lift more weight. They get faster, they get stronger, they get more powerful, their muscles don't fatigue as fast, and get this. This is very important, especially for the ladies. You know that when women do resistance training, their bones get stronger as well, right?
1: Yeah.
0: You know, now, get this. When you resistance train with creatine, your bones tend to get stronger even faster. So an all-around win-win. EverStrong is going to help the seniors to feel better, feel stronger, more energized, more powerful, faster, and it helps protect your bones.
1: Talk more about how unique this exclusive EverStrong formula is from Purity Products. It even has a finished product clinically studied, which showed an increase in upper body strength and power. But tell me what's in it and why you like it so much. I mean, this is more than just creatine, right?
0: Oh, absolutely. I mean, EverStrong, this is a very comprehensive formula. I didn't want people to just feel stronger when they use creatine. You know, we're dealing with people in their 50s, 60s, 70s. I wanted people to feel more comfortable as well. So not only did I use the finest creatine money can buy, the stuff from Europe, the Pure Creatine, I also added something called coffee berry extract. And coffee berry extract, a powerful antioxidant, stronger than blueberries and strawberries, helping to protect the muscles, helping to protect the brain, because we know our antioxidant systems aren't as strong as they used to be in our 20s and 30s. But I also added some vitamin D, because vitamin D, incredibly good for the muscles as well as the immune system and the bones. So this is an all-around win-win. This is a wonderful product. When you try it, you're going to love it. You're going to feel the difference, and it's fast. A week or two, you're going to feel more powerful. Purity wants you to have a free bottle, and know later in the show you're going to give out that phone number.
1: Sure will. You know, we mentioned how great creatine works for women. Take a moment and share that story you told me before the show about the award-winning 70-year-old senior swimmer who uses EverStrong.
0: Right. Emma Karen, I'm looking at her picture right now. I printed it out for the show. 70 years old. This picture, she's got 6 medals around her neck. It's the 2015 National Senior Olympic Games. You know, she writes to us that she was getting a little tired during her workouts at age 70. Of course, she didn't have that same stamina, but she fortunately heard about our EverStrong formula. She started using it and almost right away was invigorated in her workouts and had more energy throughout the day. I'm quoting from her. She says, "I feel my investment in EverStrong was one of the best choices I ever made. It's always a morale booster when people think I'm 50. She looks fantastic.
1: Wow.
0: And I hear this stuff all the time. This isn't one of those vitamins, like a multivitamin. You take it, you don't really even notice the difference. This is a substance that you can use to help get some of that youthful vim and vigor back, get some of that strength back. It's wonderful.
1: You know, Purity's given away a free bottle of EverStrong, but Purity Products didn't stop there. In fact, you insisted they also give away a free bottle of their B12 energy melts, which are great for instant energy. Now, I know that you love this combination. Tell us about the incredible double free offer.
0: Yeah, you know, when I think about creatine, when I think about EverStrong, I think about muscular energy. I think about muscular power, but it's all about energy and feeling great, feeling energized. And the next thing I think about when I think about energy is B12. When you think about energy, think B12. And the problem is for 50-plussers like you and me, we're not absorbing the B12 as well as we used to in our 60s, 70s, 80s. So when you supplement with B12, you tend to bump back up those B12 levels. And that's what Purity's B12 energy melts are all about. They're fantastic. They melt in your mouth. They taste delicious. And you bump up those B12 levels. 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Also, there's biotin in there for the hair, skin, and nails. So people love the B12 energy melts. 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If you don't notice the benefits we've been talking about today, Purity will even happily give you back your $6.95, so nothing to lose, and you're going to love the benefits you get with this EverStrong formula.
1: 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All right, so we were so busy at the top of the show. This EverStrong formula does so much for us. We haven't even touched on the incredible brain benefits. I mean, some of these studies you sent me are absolutely incredible. As you know, I'm very into nootropics. The anti-aging community has taken a keen interest in creatine, specifically the cognitive benefits of creatine.
0: Oh, absolutely. This is one of those areas where creatine really shines. You see, what we need to understand is that your brain, even though it's only 2% of your body's weight, it utilizes 20% of your body's energy. This is a very thirsty organ for energy. And just like your muscles soak up the creatine like a sponge, because this is a naturally occurring molecule in the body, it passes right through the blood-brain barrier. Your brain neurons soak it up like a sponge, and it increases your creatine phosphate reserves in your brain. So now, in your brain, you have more readily available resources to do what? To recharge those neuronal batteries to make more energy inside the brain. So basically, what do you notice? Well, your memory is supported. And scientists have done some amazing research here. They found that people that take creatine, it supports their memory. It actually helps the brain to utilize oxygen better. It supports memory in people that are sleep deprived. It's been shown to help people add numbers quicker and for longer periods of time without mental fatigue. Get this study. Just 5 days, 5 days of 8 grams of creatine supported mental tasks in subjects that were getting rapid fire questions. scientists were asking them math questions and science questions over and over and over, and they found the folks on creatine didn't fatigue as quickly mentally. So this is amazing stuff. It's like a turbo booster for your brain. It's like a supercharger for your muscles. It recharges all your cellular batteries, so all of your cells, tissues, and organs have more readily available energy.
1: All right, Doc, I love that Everstrong appeals to athletes and people who want to get more reps in the gym, maybe get some extra power in their workouts. But you're also saying there's a big push in the nutritional community to encourage people in their 40s, 50s, 60s, 70s, and even 80s to leverage the power of creatine to stay fit, strong, and healthy. In fact, you say creatine is going mainstream. You know, I shared the story with you before. My mom, who's in her late 70s now, she's taking creatine. She works out a couple of days a week, 3 days a week. She goes to Nautilus, does the free weights because she's got osteoporosis. She wants to maintain her muscle mass, and she wants to make her bones stronger. And as you pointed out, creatine helps to do that. And then the other 3 days during the week, she'll go and she'll swim. Now, she's not trying to get big or strong or anything like that, but even at her age, creatine has benefits.
0: Oh, yeah. And what blows me away about that story, because you told me before, is that her medical doctor recommended creatine for her. And that just goes to show how much more mainstream this is. It's called Everstrong, and it supports the muscles. It supports your power, your strength, your speed. If you're an athlete, you're certainly going to love it. But even if you're not an athlete, you notice the difference. Hundreds and hundreds of human studies back up what we're talking about. You're going to love the benefits you get with this Everstrong formula.
1: That's incredible. 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You just pay for shipping. 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We'll give that number out again later in the show. But first, Dr. Levin, now listeners can only get Everstrong, this clinically tested creatine blend, from Purity Products, right?
0: Oh, absolutely. Yeah.
1: I know it combines the creatine with the vitamin D, the coffee berry, the fruit XB boron. And for those who don't know, talk about how these work so well together. There's a synergy, and it's also a great value, too. I know we have a free bottle today, but if you wanted to buy all of these things separately, it would cost a small fortune, wouldn't it?
0: Oh, absolutely. I mean, if you went out and bought the CreaPure creatine, that's the purest, finest creatine from Europe, if you bought that, and then you went out and bought a separate antioxidant formula and a separate joint formula and the vitamin D, and that's going to cost you $80, $90, $100 a month. But you're not going to spend that today, not with Purity Products, and you're not even going to spend half that. You're not spending $45, $50, because today it's free. Your job is to be one of the first 1,000 callers and take it seriously. This stuff flies out the door on the big radio stations. Don't take my word for it. Try it. Look in the mirror. Go to the gym. Lift some weights. Play. Do whatever you do. See if you don't feel better.
1: All right, let's talk about how you take this. You have these easy-to-swallow tablets, which are super easy to swallow. It also comes in a very refreshing cherry berry powder. So how do you like to take it? And can people just choose the tablets or the powder when they call in for the free bottle today?
0: Yeah, you can choose tablets or powder. I personally use both, you know, on my workout days or days I'm making a protein shake. On days I'm juicing, let's face it, juicing is becoming very big these days. So if you're doing something like that, the cherry berry powder is fantastic. You just take a scoop, dump it right into your juice, dump it into your protein shake, and that's a great way to take it. But if you don't do that stuff, I mean, the tablets are super convenient. They're small. They're coated. They're easy to swallow. It's wonderful stuff.
1: Now, I know you're chomping at the bit to tell us a little more about the study that Purity did on the Everstrong powder. They tested golfers, and
0: right,
1: Purity found out that not only were these golfers getting stronger and more explosive, but they were driving the golf ball, get this, 14 yards further. That's amazing.
0: I have such a big smile on my face right now. I'm remembering when the researchers came back and gave us this information. I mean, we were bouncing off the walls. This is so exciting. The researchers called this a seminal study in sports nutrition, and this is on our Everstrong formula, the product we're talking about right now, the Everstrong powder. So double-blind, placebo-controlled study, 30 golfers took the Everstrong powder for 1 month. No exercise, nothing different. Just took our Everstrong powder for 1 month. In 1 month, they were banging the golf ball 14 yards further. Not only that, 6% more power on the bench press, more explosive. They could lift the weight faster.
1: Guys spend hundreds of dollars on new clubs to drive the ball further.
0: So, Trevor, you can spend $500 on a driver and pick up 5 yards, right? This is 14 yards. People shouldn't just ho-hum about this or yawn about this. This is amazing because, let's face it, this was a golf study, but more explosiveness, more speed, more power. This should help all sports. So if you're a tennis player, if you're a jogger, if you're any kind of an athlete, this has ramifications across the board. But again, these golfers, 1 month on this Everstrong powder we're talking about today, banging the golf ball 14 yards further. Can you imagine? You get your bottle of Everstrong, you don't tell your buddies, take it for a month, and you go out and you're banging the ball 14 yards past them. They don't know what hit them.
1: Wow. All right, we just got a few minutes left here. I want you to recap this amazing story today about creatine, what you like to call the molecule of strength. Who needs it? And what about this double free bottle offer today with the Everstrong plus the B12 energy melts?
0: You know what? My one concern with this show is that literally it sounds too good to be true, right?
1: Right.
0: Like when I tell folks about Everstrong,
1: right,
0: I'm afraid they're going to think I'm making this up. It's not possible, right? You know, I know how you feel because 6, 7, 8 years ago when I started to read about creatine, I almost couldn't believe it. I said to myself, if it's really this good with an excellent safety profile, how come everybody's not using it? But I started to use it and I noticed some incredible benefits. It's just phenomenal. And it's as simple as this. You're going to get on the Everstrong. You're going to try it. You're going to get stronger. You're going to get more powerful. You can look in the mirror and see the difference. There's hundreds and hundreds of human studies backing this up. These aren't studies with a hamster in a lab somewhere. We're talking human studies. I call this stuff muscle fertilizer. It's that great. And of course, we didn't just add the CreaPure creatine. We've discussed that. We added the Fruit XP. Remember that? Joint health. We added the coffee berry extract, that phenomenal antioxidant that's more potent than blueberries and strawberries for powerful antioxidant protection. I added the vitamin D because it's so important across the board, great for bone health, but also for seniors, vitamin D so important for muscles, especially as we get older, for strength and coordination. Just make sure you're one of the first 1,000 callers. That's the only catch on this whole show. Don't be caller number 1,500. You're not going to get it. Be one of the first 1,000 callers. 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That's it. You're just paying for the shipping. And if you don't notice the benefits that we've discussed today, Purity's happy to give you back your $6.95. But that's not going to happen. It never happens. People love this formula. You're going to tell your friends, relatives, loved ones. You're going to fall in love with the Everstrong and the B12 energy melts.
1: Fascinating information as always. Thank you for your time.
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14: 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I'm your host, Mark Larson. Thank you for tuning in. A great show ahead for you, so stay tuned. But before we begin, I'd like you to put on your thinking cap, all right? Can you name this nutrient? Now, nutritionists love it, because clinical research shows it fights fatigue while promoting muscle strength and endurance. By one antioxidant measurement, it's 6,000 times more powerful than vitamin C. It's 800 times stronger than CoQ10. It can improve your depth perception. And millions of people in Japan use it every day to fight wrinkles and fine lines from the inside out. So what is it? What nutrient are we talking about? Well, Sherry Torkos is here to reveal the secret. She's a practicing pharmacist and author. She's written more than a dozen books on health, including the Canadian Encyclopedia of Natural Medicine. Welcome to the program, Sherry Torkos. Good to have you here.
15: Hey there, Mark. Thanks so much for having me. This secret nutrient that we're going to be talking about is called astaxanthin. Mm-hmm. And Reader's Digest, they featured it brilliantly in an article called The Latest It Antioxidant. Astaxanthin is a fountain of youth. As you mentioned, very popular in Japan, used mainstream for promoting beauty from within as a capsule. But here in North America, people just aren't as familiar with it. But listen to this. It has 60 human studies validating its efficacy. And as a pharmacist, this really caught my attention. And this nutrient is not something that you can get enough of in diet. It's found in salmon, mm-hmm. but you'd really have to eat a lot of salmon, like 5 pounds, just to get a good daily dose.
14: Well,
15: so
14: as much as I
15: do that.
14: Yeah, I love salmon, but I'm not going that far. Sherry, I didn't know that there were 60 plus human clinical studies in this specific natural form of astaxanthin that happens to be in Purity's AstaFX formula. Talked about Japan. Now, this is a capsule. This particular astaxanthin is all the rage for skin health, as they've been finding in Japan. Very, very interesting on so many fronts here, right?
15: Yeah, for sure. I mean, astaxanthin at just a 4 milligram dose, and that's the clinical dose that is in Purity's AstaFX formula. Mm-hmm. It's clinically tested and shown to fight fine lines and wrinkles from the inside, and millions in Asia take it daily just for that. And I don't want to get too technical here, but just one human study that I'd like to mention to back up these benefits. They used the exact same dose and the type of astaxanthin that's in Purity's product, and they discovered significant benefits for skin hydration, skin texture, smoothness, mm-hmm. elasticity, reduction of skin spots, and there was even a reduction of redness and an improvement in the evenness of skin tone. So we're talking about big beauty benefits, and it works from the inside out, which is fabulous. Men love it, women love it, and it's really catching on here in North America.
14: It sure is. It's a really impressive list of clinical benefits for beautifying skin from the inside out. No wonder they love it there in Japan, and now we're learning about it here. But Sherry, I know you like to say the wrinkle-reducing benefits and the skin tone benefits are just part of this. That's just kind of the cherry on the top. What do you mean by this?
15: Well, you know, I talk to a lot of people in the pharmacy every week. So I work as a pharmacist, and I also get a lot of friends and family and colleagues asking me about their health. And many people are, you know, in their 50s, 60s, 70s, and they really like the idea of a supplement that can help to improve the appearance of their skin. I mean, we all want beautiful, youthful skin. But for most people, this really isn't the key benefit. What's at the top of the list when you ask people, like, what do they most want to achieve in their health and their wellness? They want something that will help to promote muscle strength, and they want stamina. They want to be able to do the activities they enjoy: golf, tennis, hiking, playing with their kids and grandkids. And this is actually patented for muscle strength. You know, people want energy to fight fatigue. They want to feel sharp. They're also concerned about their vision. They want to keep their eyes healthy. People are concerned about heart health, circulation, immunity. Right. All of these areas, really, we're talking about staying healthy from the inside out. So, you know, when you think of it, the skin benefits are compelling, but to me, it's really just the cherry on the top.
14: Yeah, well, Sherry, you were saying that astaxanthin helps with endurance and performance against salmon loaded with astaxanthin. They perform these amazing feats of endurance. Astaxanthin is also found in high levels in the eyes of seagulls. Now, that's interesting. Humans bike faster when they supplement with a specific form of astaxanthin. So is there a common denominator in all of this, these kinds of bits of information?
15: Well, the research here is really clear. Astaxanthin is a molecule that fuels healthy performance, energy, stamina, strength. That's what we see in nature, and that's what we see in humans, too. It's like if you're getting older and you want an edge for strength, for energy, for youthful skin, to fight wrinkles from the inside out, but also to promote endurance and healthy vision, this is what you take. You take this AstaFX formula with a clinical dose of the right type of astaxanthin, and you really feel it. By one measure of antioxidant activity called singlet oxygen quenching activity, astaxanthin is 800 times stronger than CoQ10. And this was published in 2007 in a journal called Carotenoid Science. Another study found that astaxanthin is 6,000 times stronger than vitamin C as an antioxidant, again, in its singlet oxygen scavenging capacity. So it's incredible.
14: Well, I know Purity has a free bottle of AstaFX, just two little liquid capsules a day. That's all you need. And we're going to give out a special 800 number in just a moment for our listeners to take advantage of the free bottle offer. But before we do that, Sherry, Purity uses this natural form of astaxanthin, not that synthetic, cheaper form like you find out there on the market. This is really important as well, correct?
15: Yeah, you definitely need to do your homework when choosing supplements. And that's what I did. AstaFX uses 4 milligrams of the world's most clinically researched natural form of astaxanthin called Astareal.
14: Sherry Tarkos, pharmacist and author, is with us here on the program. Sherry, we learned today that astaxanthin is 6,000 times more powerful by this one measurement of antioxidant activity when compared to vitamin C. This AstaFX has so much power. Purity has something like 100 plus unsolicited testimonials on their website, and I found a couple that I especially enjoy. If I could read a couple of those, I think this is very interesting, if it's okay with you.
15: Sure, I think it's great to share feedback from people that are really taking the product.
14: Yeah, here's one from Ava in Texas. She gives AstaFX 5 stars, and she writes, quote, "After taking AstaFX, my son was visiting us and said, 'Mom, you look youthful. I'm a Purity Products customer for the last 3 years and will never go back.'" That's from Ava. Here's one from Nina in Ottawa, Ontario. She's in the age group 45 to 54, gives it another 5-star review. She says this, quote, "Since taking AstaFX, I felt so much better. My energy level, I would say, has gone from a 3 to a 10. And how about that? She says, "So I feel energized whenever taking. My husband even noticed I no longer complain about housework. Well, I've talked about this amazing product to all my family and friends. I'm sure they see how well I look because I feel great from the inside out. I've even noticed my skin appears healthier, too. I feel like a fountain of youth." Now, that's pretty good stuff from actual customers who've been trying AstaFX. And Sherry, you mentioned before we started the show, you've been taking this product for yourself. And I know, knowing you for some time, it's worked very well for you, hasn't it?
15: It has. You know, I've been taking it for about 2 years now, and people are often surprised to hear that I'm 50. They tell me that I look more like I'm 35, which is nice to hear.
1: Yep.
15: I do eat healthy. I exercise regularly, but I'm also a strong believer in the benefits of taking research-based supplements. And I take AstaFX every day to stay strong, healthy, to keep my energy levels up, and for my skin. I mean, I want to do everything I can to stay youthful and to keep my body sharp and also to prevent some of those issues that can arise as we age.
14: 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We'll give you the number and the special offer again at the end of the show in a few minutes, but lots to cover today. We'll get back to it here with Shari Tarkos. Can you share with us a quick study or two to sort of back this up, highlight the science behind the elite astaxanthin that's found in AstaFX? Because I know there are, what, dozens and dozens of studies. Maybe you can pull out and highlight a couple of your favorites.
15: Yeah, for sure. So Dr. Mark Miller, he's a PhD, a biomedical researcher, he explains it well, and he's talking here about how free radicals compromise and undermine function and cellular performance in the body. He says astaxanthin is simply superb at negating this, as evidenced by clinical trials showing improved performance and accelerated recovery. In fact, research published in the Journal of Medicine and Science in Sports and Exercise found that those who took 4 milligrams of astaxanthin daily over 28 days scored better cycling times with greater output than those who did not take it. So they biked faster. Mm-hmm. I mean, remember this, astaxanthin is one of the few fat-soluble antioxidants that can actually neutralize free radicals even at the site of the mitochondrial membrane. It's like cellular body armor protecting your cells, your joints, blood vessels, brain, heart, and organs on many levels.
14: That is impressive on so many levels. So much great information there. And I know this astaxanthin has about a dozen patents, too. I'm looking here. I see there's a patent for promoting eye health and reducing eye fatigue. There's a patent for inhibiting the expression of cytokines in cells, and a patent, get this, on composition for body fat reduction. There's one for improving muscle atrophy in older adults. Shari, I'd like to be a little bit of a skeptic here. How can this one simple nutrient magically do all of this? How can this AstaFX give us so many benefits? I mean, really?
15: Yeah, I know. It sounds amazing, too good to be true, but it really is true. Many of the studies that I'm referencing here, they're available on PubMed. These are reputable clinical studies conducted by leading researchers around the world that really back the benefits of astaxanthin. By the way, muscle output is better with astaxanthin, too. And this comes from astaxanthin research published in the International Journal of Sports Nutrition, November 2011. This was another study done with cyclists. They took 4 milligrams of astaxanthin. It was a small study, but very positive, showing that cyclists improved their trial time by 2 minutes in a 20-kilometer bike race. I mean, that's a meaningful improvement in a race like this. And the researchers said that they also burned fat more efficiently, which makes sense. Based on this research, Purity can actually make the claim that AstaFX will promote and improve power output in your muscles. I mean, I tell people, Asta FX in, strength and power out. It's transformative, if you like, energy. And this was found in other studies, too, like one that looked at hand grip strength.
14: Oh, so much great information. Now, Sherry, I want to share a couple more testimonials that caught my attention out of the so many right there on the Purity website. Again, these are unsolicited. These are from real people. Here's one from Rick. He's a male, aged 55 to 64, lives in Naples, Florida. He writes this. What a great product AstaFX has been for me. After starting taking AstaFX, my workout and strength has increased as if I were in my 20s again. And I've only been on AstaFX for 2 months now. Can't wait to see the long-term effect. I look forward to taking AstaFX every morning for my afternoon workouts. I'll be taking this product for a long time. Here's Dee Dee. She's a female, age 45 to 54. She lives in Laurel Park, North Carolina. She writes this, quote, I've been using AstaFX for a month now. I can see the difference in my energy level. I now have more energy, feel better since taking this product. I can actually see a difference in my skin as well. I'm a smoker who has smoking lines around my mouth, but the lines have diminished about 50%. Overall, I am so thrilled with my energy level. I love this product. Just a couple of samples from the real people who have responded on Purity's website. And Sherry, I'm looking at the list of patents again on this astaxanthin compound. This is where the science, the research backs up what we're talking about. This is just flat out amazing. And now, Sherry, a lot of people out there are going to think what I'm going to say here sounds a little bit odd, but you said before the show this supplement may even help people drive a car better or use the computer more comfortably. I mean, come on, how does this happen?
15: It does sound funny, but AstaFX may actually help in these areas too, and here's why. One of the interesting things about astaxanthin is that it's a relative of vitamin A, and we know that vitamin A is good for our eyes, good for vision. Astaxanthin is too. Astaxanthin has actually been shown to fight oxidation in eye tissue. Scientists did a study where they found a 46% improvement in a measurement called depth perception. Now, depth perception, that's our ability to determine distances between objects, or basically to see in three dimensions. And researchers, they studied a handball team, specifically looking at how quickly they could change focus. Mm-hmm. And guess what? The handball team that was supplementing with astaxanthin, they were able to improve their accuracy and improve their performance in the depth perception test. Other research has also shown that astaxanthin helps reduce eye fatigue. And, you know, when you're on a computer, that's a big deal. Everyone's on computers these days and for long periods of time, and it's hard on our eyes. And we know that if you're driving a car and it's late at night and your reaction time is slow, that's not good. Astaxanthin actually helps the eyes focus and refocus. Dr. Hecht, PhD, one of the leading researchers at AstaReal, says that the product actually helps your eyes be more resilient. You see better with it. Your eyes are healthier. I mean, who doesn't love those benefits?
14: Again, we're talking with pharmacist and health author Sherry Torkos about our free bottle offer from Purity Products, talking about AstaFX. So much ground to cover. Sherry, I want to get back to the skin benefits and this issue of wrinkle reduction, not as a cream or as a lotion, but as a capsule. You take it orally. This patent also covers this. You say this ingredient is proven to reduce wrinkles, and not just by a little. We're talking a dramatic amount. What's going on with this?
15: Yeah, I know. It's fascinating. A huge benefit. People want to look younger. I know I do, and I've noticed significant benefits since I've started taking it. But it's the science here that really shines. The whole concept of taking oral supplements to improve skin health. Relatively new concept here in North America, but in Japan, this is mainstream. Astaxanthin is already one of, if not the most successful ingredients in a new class of products called cosmeceuticals, or supplements that you take orally to enhance the cosmetic appearance of your skin. So listen to this. In one study, they gave 4 milligrams of astaxanthin, which, by the way, is the actual amount you get in Purity's AstaFX, and the skin benefits were dramatic. Within 6 weeks, every single person in the treatment group, 100% of participants in the study, reported that their skin had improved significantly. Everybody got results. fine lines, hydration, elasticity, all improved. Listen to this. The participants experienced about 50% improvement in dryness, moisture, roughness, elasticity, fine lines, wrinkles, even age spots were significantly diminished. And this is literally in line with the best, the highest quality, and the most expensive topical products, the lotions and potions that we put on our skin. And again, AstaFX, it's exclusive to Purity Products.
14: 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Now, Sherry, for people who are just tuning in, one of the many highlights we covered earlier on today's program is just how revolutionary this special Purity Astaxanthin is for redefining aging skin. And astaxanthin works its magic inside the body in areas like endurance, stamina, energy. These are so many of the inside-out benefits that people will feel. And in fact, what will they feel when they start taking AstaFX?
15: So the reason you need to give this a try is because the benefits are real. The science is very compelling. Over 60 clinical studies and patents. I mean, the product is impressive and it really works. This is a product where you will actually see and feel the benefits after taking it a month or so. The cosmetic benefits for your skin, we just mentioned a minute ago, really incredible. I've been taking it myself and I see a huge difference. Others have noticed too. People are always saying to me, you know, what do you use on your skin? What are you taking? And, you know, I tell people what you put into your body is just as important, if not more so, than what you apply to your skin. And think about the vision benefits, really unmatched by any other nutrient or supplement out there. It targets tired eyes, eye strain, and it helps improve eye focus and depth perception. It's great for circulation, energy, muscle strength, and endurance. You can literally boost your strength. As we age, this is crucial. It helps you enjoy life and stay in the game. And it can even help with recovery after exercise. Next, astaxanthin has the ability to fight fatigue and support mitochondrial function. So that means cellular energy and ATP support.
14: Now, Sherry, just a few moments left before we wrap up the program. I want to take a quick step back for a moment. I know we have this great free bottle offer today. We're talking AstaFX from Purity Products, and we'll get to that offer as we wrap up the program. Free bottle of AstaFX for all of our listeners. Again, it promotes healthy vision, skin, muscle, fights wrinkles like no other. And most of us have just never heard about all of this until today. So tell our listeners again how astaxanthin compares to other antioxidants or phytonutrients that are out there on the market right now, because this is truly unique, isn't it?
15: Well, you know, from an antioxidant perspective, the healthy aging perspective, astaxanthin is up to 6,000 times more potent than vitamin C in its singlet oxygen quenching capacity. That should be enough to get everybody excited. There's really, you know, something in this for everybody. With AstaFX from Purity here, you get to see the amazing power of astaxanthin for yourself. It's the king of the carotenoids, and very few people are aware of its benefits, and I think millions are missing out on it because they just aren't aware of this incredible evidence-based nutraceutical.
14: And I know it may sound too good to be true for some people, Sherry. What do you say to any skeptics saying, come on, does it really do all of this?
15: Well, I'm a pharmacist, and in my training as a pharmacist, I'm trained to look at the science and to see what the science says. And the science on astaxanthin is very clear, backed by over 60 clinical studies, and many of these studies are accessible on PubMed, so you can check them out yourself. But the key takeaway is this. The benefits are real, the cosmetic benefits, the endurance benefits, the strength benefits, the vision benefits, circulation, cardio, the product really works. I mean, the science is so strong. I see the difference in how it makes my skin look and how I feel. I feel stronger, healthier, and I encourage folks to give this a try. With this free bottle offer from Purity, there's nothing to lose and so much to gain.
14: Such great information, wonderful show, and always good to talk with you, Sherry. Thank you so much for joining us today.
15: Thank you.
14: Sherry Tarkos, who's an author, she's a practicing pharmacist. 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
17: We with SRN News, I'm Mary Rose. The U.S. military says it disabled two Iranian oil tankers and destroyed a third after Iranian missiles targeted U.S. Navy warships. No American personnel were injured. America's job market showed renewed strength last month as employers added 162,000 jobs.
18: The unemployment rate remained at a low 4.1%, a sign that businesses continue to hire and invest despite economic headwinds. The solid jobs report offers further evidence that the economy remains on firm footing and gives the Trump administration and Republicans in Congress a strong economic message heading into the midterm elections. Pickups in manufacturing and construction industries, long championed by President Trump, were key drivers of the job growth. Restaurants, bars, and hotels also posted substantial gains, suggesting continued consumer confidence and business growth. Bernie Bennett, Washington.
17: This is SRN News.
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4: Quick check of the headlines here on Friday, September the 4th. The U.S. jobs data is out, and it has crushed expectations. The economy has added 162,000 jobs in August. That is three times more than what was expected. And the last 2 months were revised upward, 55,000 jobs added for June and July. Good news for the Trump White House. President Trump expected to sign an executive order today requiring clearer country of origin labeling for beef. That'll give shoppers more information about where the meat is coming from. And a quick programming note for you. This Labor Day weekend, Salem News Channel presents a special programming event, the America 250 Movie Marathon. 10 great movies all back-to-back, and you've got 2 days to catch them all, beginning Saturday and Sunday at noon Eastern, only on the Salem News Channel. All right, we are approaching the 25th anniversary of the 9/11 terrorist attack. The president is honoring one of the greatest charity efforts that came out of that tragic day. It's called the Tunnel to Towers Foundation. He'll have those folks over at the White House next week on Tuesday, September the 8th, for a special ceremony. Joining us now to discuss that is the foundation's CEO, Frank Siller. Frank, so honored to have you on the Scott Jennings Show today. Tell us, what is going on with the president and you over at the White House next Tuesday?
5: Well, Scott, first of all, thank you for having me on. And it's important that we talk about things like this in America, because 25 years ago, we lost 2,977 souls and 7,000 men and women ever since on the global war on terror. So that's what we're doing this coming Tuesday, September 8th at 10 a.m. at the White House. The president was kind enough and wanted to make sure that we never forget what happened 25 years ago.

0: years ago, and we're going to have a steel beam, an I-beam, from the South Tower, the same tower where my brother perished 25 years ago, New York City firefighter Stephen Silla, who ran through the Brooklyn Battery Tunnel on foot that day with 60 pounds of fire gear on his back and gave up his life. And so when that South Tower came down at 9:59 a.m. on September 1st, 2001, you know, my family's life changed forever. His family, his wife, and five kids. And we're going to recognize that. We're going to recognize the great sacrifice of all those who perished that day.
1: So you're taking this massive beam from the World Trade Center down to Washington. Will it be at the White House, on the White House property there?
0: Yes, it's going to be at the Ellipse. And we... So you should know that we started this journey on May 2nd. We had it go all over the United States. We brought it to all significant locations that would be connected to 9/11 or sacrifice or history. And my nephew, my brother's youngest son, Stephen Jr., was with it 90% of the time. All over the United States, speaking about his dad. You know, we were at Shanksville, of course, you know, Flight 93, for those who remember that were old enough. And one of the reasons why we're bringing this around, Scott, is to teach people that weren't even born, which is almost a third of the country, 25 years ago, what happened that day. You know, when we bring this around, and we were at Shanksville. Could you imagine those 40 heroes that took over Flight 93? Mm. And it's such a story that, you know, Todd Beamer, everyone remembers, that was old enough, you know, let's roll. And they got back in that cockpit and were fighting terrorists, you know, and they were on the... Actually, the plane ended up turning upside down because they were fighting for control of the plane. And they flew over a schoolyard. Thank God they flew over a schoolyard and... into an empty field in Shanksville, Pennsylvania, and it was the first battle in the global war on terror, and these great heroes gave their lives so it wouldn't fly into the Capitol or fly into somewhere else where it would kill maybe hundreds or thousands of people like they did at the at Ground Zero. So it's so important that we brought this all around the United States, and that my nephew was talking about his dad and the heroic acts that he did that day, and so many others.
1: Our guest today is Frank Siller. He is the executive director of this great charitable foundation called Tunnel to Towers. Frank, you had a memoir come out about all this on September the 1st. It's called Let Us Do Good, in that you told the story of your family and this incredible story of your brother who ran towards danger to do everything he could on that tragic day of 9/11. Tell us about the book. Again, it's called Let Us Do Good, and it just came out, didn't it?
0: It just came out. Very proud of it. Took 2.5 years to write it, but it really took a lifetime. It's about my parents, a lot of it, about how they taught their seven children, about the only real joy you have in life is service and serving others, and that, you know, get out of yourself. My mom always used to say, you know, if you're feeling bad, do something for somebody else, or you're suffering, offer it up to God. And they were devout Catholics. They followed St. Francis of Assisi, where he said, brothers and sisters, while we have time, let us do good. And those teachings certainly have molded their children, the seven kids, that my siblings and I, and no greater sacrifice or service than my brother Stephen, who gave his life on September 11, 2001. Stephen was married. He had five kids. Could you imagine what he was thinking about running through that tunnel that day? I mean, you know, he was a firefighter. He loved the brotherhood. Stephen also, you know, and this has stories in there about his childhood, our childhood, that my parents died when he was a little boy. And, you know, we raised him because he was so much younger than us. And, you know, he was orphaned by 10 years old. And we raised him, and he he came back to Staten Island and lived with me on Staten Island. He was 18, got reacquainted with the little girl that he used to walk to grammar school with, you know, years before, and got married. And it's a love story, in as that a love story in their love story, and also a love story of that, you know, love so many people that he gave up his life. It's very miraculous, and I have stories in there about so many other great heroes too. I should tell you about that. I know the great thing about Tunnel to Towers and why we're successful. You know, we have a run every year the last Sunday in September. We'll have 40,000 or 50,000 people running through the tunnel like Stephen did. Always the last Sunday in September. We honor all the great heroes who perished that day, not just Stephen. From the very beginning, we knew that Stephen's not the only hero. But to me, he's my hero. It's very personal, and I write a lot about him in this book.
1: Frank, for those of us who were alive for 9/11, we all remember, never forget. I remember, we said that all the time, never forget, and we all had flags on our front porches, and there were USA bumper stickers and American flag bumper stickers on our cars. But I got to tell you, 25 years later, there's a bunch of people who are voting in our elections now who weren't alive for that, and for them, this is a, you know, this is a story from a history book. And B, I think there's a bunch of people that have forgotten the terrorist attack we suffered that day and what caused it and how we responded to it. What do you think we need to do to remind this country of what happened that day and the dangers that we all face as Americans from the people out there across the world who frankly hate us and hate our way of life?
0: Yeah, and we have a lot of them here that hate us and hate our way of life. And it's disgusting, and it really is upsetting is not even the right word to use. But this is what we do at the Tunnel to Towers, and I stay focused on what I can do, what we can do from the foundation. We have a curriculum, K-12. You can download it. Go to t2t.org. Get down. You're age appropriate. It's incredible. If you're a parent, you want to teach your children, download it. You're a teacher, you want to teach your class, download it. You're a principal, so on and so forth. You can download it. I have a 93-foot tractor trailer that goes around, and it turns into 1,100-square-foot museum of all different artifacts from Ground Zero. And we have firefighters there that, you know, were there that lost their friends, that lost their brothers, and they go around with this all year round. We go to all different schools all year round. We have this piece of steel that we did this year, you know, all these stops that we made all across the country so people can go and pay respect. You can't, I can't tell you how many times I saw families of four or five, you know, two kids, three kids, four kids, go up and touch that steel and say a prayer on it. There's great hope for America. Yeah. I see it.
1: It makes it, having that beam makes it real. And, you know, sort of visiting the 9/11 museum and seeing the artifacts in there, that makes it real. I wish every American could lay hands on that beam and see an artifact from what happened that day. Frank Siller, Tunnel to Towers, thanks for your story today. Good luck at the White House with the president on September the 8th. Quick note about a movie that's coming out that I think you're going to want to see. It's from Focus Features and the acclaimed director of Captain Phillips and Jason Bourne. This movie is called The Uprising. It is an amazing story of courage and sacrifice and rebellion. It has an all-star cast, breathtaking visuals, visceral action. It's called The Uprising. It is a must-see cinematic epic. It is the true story of the rise of Robin Hood, and it's coming to theaters on September the 10th. You do not want to miss it. It's called The Uprising. You want to discover it in Dolby Cinema. It's called The Uprising. Andrew Garfield is the star. I'm very excited about seeing this film. When we come back, my speech in its entirety from the RJC this week. Don't miss it here on The Scott Jennings Show.
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9: Welcome back to the Scott Jennings Show. For the rest of today's program, we're taking you back to Monday and the speech that I delivered to the Republican Jewish Coalition in Las Vegas. We'll play it in its entirety beginning now, here on the Scott Jennings Show.
10: Well, thank you so much for having me here today. I'm proud to be joining you as a citizen and resident of Kentucky's 4th Congressional District, which also happens to be the home of the soon-to-be former Congressman Thomas Massie. And it's about time. I think it says a lot about our party. We're the party that takes out our trash. And what a contrast that is at a moment when the litmus test for being a National Democrat is really quite simple. Do you hate Israel and blame everything on the Jews? If yes, you're in. Now, tell me if I'm wrong, but I'd be willing to bet that the RJC is having a banner year of membership growth in 2026. And I'd bet that there are more Democrats watching these speeches than ever before. So I want to speak directly to those Democrats today, those Democratic moderates and Democratic Jews who have joined the ranks of the GOP curious. And can we start by sending them a message that they are welcome here today? Now, if that's you, if you're a Democrat who knows you have nothing in common with these socialists, these radical Islamo-Marxists, and that they hate you, because believe me, if you're a Christian or a Jew, they do hate you, then you might be wondering, well, what do I have in common with the Republicans? Let me tell you why you belong with us in this room today. And to do that, I'm going to tell you a story of two anniversaries. You've already heard a lot about the first one this year. 250 years ago, a band of fed-up colonists fought for more than just territory or liberation from a king. They fought for a set of ideals born in Jerusalem, Athens, and Rome, and for truths they called self-evident, for the idea that all men are created. Actually, let's pause on that. That all men are created by a loving God and created equal, no less. That we are endowed with certain inalienable rights, rights that come not from government, but from God. Rights to life, liberty, the pursuit of happiness, rights to speak, to practice our faith, to peaceably assemble like we're doing here today. And because these rights come from God, no king, no senator, and no mob of purple-haired socialists has any authority to obstruct them. Now, back then, these were fighting words, words that could get you hung for treason. And for that, they were willing to stake their lives and their sacred honor. Why? Because they were steeped in a very specific moral and spiritual tradition. Not every religious tradition is the same. Some say to kill every man, woman, and child who doesn't believe what you believe. Some celebrate the slaughter of youth at a music festival, for example, or the rape and execution of innocent civilians on Facebook Live. Some religions say the only legitimate government is a theocratic slave state. But only one religious tradition could yield a document like our Declaration of Independence, and that is the Judeo-Christian tradition. America was founded on the values of the Jews and the Christians. That is the only context in which the truths of our Declaration are self-evident, and it's why they aren't self-evident to many today. Take away the God of the Torah and the Bible, and God-given means nothing. Our rights are just ink on faded parchment, subject to the whims of whoever weasels their way into power. So to all those watching today, if you've ever wondered why the Islamo-Marxist left seems so desperate to destroy the Jews and the Christians, this is why. Because the only way to dismantle America is to dismantle its Judeo-Christian foundation. You do that, you win a few elections, and it's game over. That brings me to the second anniversary taking place this year. In just a few days, we'll mark 25 years since the worst attack on American soil since World War II. 25 years since those planes pierced the towers, since those innocent people leapt to their deaths, and since clouds of ash swept New York City. For those of us old enough to remember that dark day, the memory is seared in our minds forever. But for an entire generation of Americans, 9/11 is just another story from history class. So it's up to us, those of us who saw it happen, to articulate why it mattered.
9: 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Back to my RJC speech right after this. It's Scott Jennings on Salem. Stay with us.

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8: Welcome back to The Scott Jennings Show here on Friday, September the 4th. We're going to get back to my speech that I delivered to the Republican Jewish Coalition in Las Vegas earlier this week, right here on the Scott Jennings Show.
9: Because it brought the death of innocent Americans, yes, but also the death of American innocence itself. See, America had won the Cold War only a decade before. We thought the enemies of the West were defeated. One famous historian called it the end of history, thinking we'd live happily ever after. But that September day forced us to face the truth. America is and always will be hated by much of the world, not because of something we did, but because of who we are. To radical Islam, every tenet of Western civilization is heresy. Every adherent of the Judeo-Christian tradition deserves a fate like the victims of 9/11. But these Islamic extremists realized pretty quickly, I think, that 9/11 was a tactical error. The attacks were so overt, so barbaric, that it exposed who they are and united our people against them. They saw American flags on every porch, USA bumper stickers on every car, and they certainly saw the B-52s bombing the daylights out of their camps and compounds. And they learned a lesson, that to topple our country, they needed to attack it not from outside in, but from inside out. They needed to target its foundation, our values, our patriotism, our Judeo-Christian beliefs. We are learning more and more about how they've used the openness of our society against us. Instead of financing terrorism, they finance progressive nonprofits. Instead of targeting office towers, they target young Americans in school and on social media. Instead of hijacking planes, they've hijacked universities, media outlets, and now an entire political party. Our enemies invested hundreds of billions of dollars into the West on a bet that where the big gash of 9/11 failed, 1,000 little cuts, almost undetectable in the moment, could bleed us out over time. And sure enough, barely a decade after the towers fell, a new ideology rose in the West, one that said, maybe radical Islam isn't so bad. Maybe it's our fault they hate us. Maybe the real enemy is Israel. Maybe Islamic nations should send their people to live with us, and then they'll see how nice we are. After 9/11, we all made a promise to never forget. And for those in this room today, thank you for upholding that promise. But sadly, many others did forget. One by one, the countries of the West fell to this ideology. First in Europe, where 56 million migrants later, its politics and culture are unrecognizable. The UK and Germany are now 7% Muslim. Sweden, 8%. France, nearly 10%. And what do these new neighbors think of Europe and its laws? Over half the young Muslims in Europe prefer Sharia law over European law, and they live accordingly, with disproportionate rates of murder and rape. They also vote accordingly. They elect more enemies of the West who allow even more enemies in through the gates. Folks, Europe is a few steps ahead of us on the road to perdition, but America is not far behind. New York is about to mark the 25th anniversary of 9/11 under Mayor Zoran Mamdani. Now, what's the problem, our liberal friends ask? Well, it's not necessarily that he took the oath of office on a Quran or that he holds Islamic prayers in City Hall. There are many decent and patriotic Muslim Americans who are mortified at those who've come to rip out the American experiment root and branch. The problem is what Mamdani's worldview tells him about America, that we are fundamentally flawed, that our laws built on Judeo-Christian principles are a vehicle for oppression, that our free market is a means for the capitalists, especially the Jews, to control the world. And therefore, the answer is not to tweak the system, but to destroy it. That is what the democratic socialists want, to destroy America. It is in their platform. All you have to do is read it. abolish the Senate, abolish the Supreme Court, abolish the presidency, abolish prisons, abolish the police, abolish borders, abolish our government, abandon Israel, destroy the American way of life. That is the end goal, and it is your job, it is our job to stop them. Of course, the media wants you to believe it's all about free stuff. The DSA just wants to make us more like Norway and Sweden, they say. John Stewart even said, when you call it socialism, I think it's a misnomer. On this, I have to agree with John Stewart. Socialism is a misnomer. The correct word is communism. The majority of the DSA's governing board is openly communist by their own admission, and they are perfectly clear. They don't want us to be Norway. They want us to be communist Cuba. It's why they issued a statement this month celebrating 100 years of Fidel Castro and accusing Marco Rubio of, can you guess, genocide for opposing the Cuban government. Oh, they love that word, and all of us in this room who support Israel are genocidal maniacs. Nice to meet you. But Chairman Mao, the greatest mass murderer of the 20th century, Fidel Castro, who starved and shot his own people like dogs in the street, oh, they're icons of the revolution. They even dress like them. This isn't just hypocrisy or stupidity on the part of our opponents. It's a strategy. Because what is the hallmark of any communist state? Besides torture and starvation, it's the persecution of the religious, especially the Jews and the Christians who believe in an authority higher than the state, in a King of Kings. And that's why they're so desperate to flip the moral calculus against you, to make you the enemy, because it makes you easier to persecute or worse. Does anyone here think it's a coincidence? The month that Mamdani took office, New York City saw a 182% rise in anti-Semitic incidents. The next time the media wags its finger at President Trump for calling the DSA communist or anti-Semitic, remember, the DSA isn't hiding who they are. The media is hiding it for them. And next time a Columbia journalism grad writes a puff piece on Mamdani's grocery stores, you can tell them to ask the people who got stabbed in front of the synagogue on the Upper West Side if they are excited about a 3% grocery discount. It's not cheaper bananas at stake in this fight. It is nothing less than the safety of every Jew and the freedom of every American. Now, let's not only pick on Mamdani. He may be the smiling instrument of our destruction, but at least he smiles. The same cannot be said of Abdul El-Sayed, Michigan's Democrat nominee for the Senate. You know this man, the guy who campaigns unapologetically with Hassan Piker, who said that America deserved 9/11 and that the streets will run red with the blood of the capitalists. El-Sayed is the guy who excused a terrorist who rammed his truck into a synagogue full of sleeping preschoolers by saying that hurt people hurt people. He's the guy who stayed silent on the death of Ayatollah Khomeini so as not to upset his supporters in Dearborn. Folks, please understand, these are not ordinary political opponents, and neither are those with whom they conspire. The unholy alliance of communists, socialists, radical Islamists, and gender activists. You'll notice some of these groups are so twisted, they wind up supporting people who literally believe exactly opposite things. Why are people who would be thrown off of a building in the Middle East marching down Fifth Avenue with queers for Hamas signs? It is an ironclad lesson of history. Nothing unites people like a common enemy. And this toxic brew of ideologies has a common enemy. That enemy is you. It is the Jews, the Christians, and all of us who believe in the values that built the West. And if you oppose them, if you speak up, if you push back as a matter of politics or just as a matter of faith, we saw what happened to Charlie. that great defender of Israel in the West. We saw what nearly happened to our president several times now. We saw El Sayed tell his Republican opponent, Mike Rogers, you will have no safe quarter in Michigan. We saw the Attorney General of Michigan, a Jewish Democrat, say she was too afraid to go to her party's convention because she feared for her safety from Al Sayed's supporters. And just last week, we heard Hassan Piker say that Jews who support Israel are inviting violence on yourselves, that you, quote, don't recognize how dangerous this predicament is. Piker, who for all intents and purposes is the principal spokesman for the Democratic Party right now, said, and I quote, people don't F with Israel any longer. And if Jews in America keep putting this idea out there that they are singularly invested in Israel, eventually someone is going to come around and take action, not against the state of Israel, mind you, but against American Jews. For every Jewish American in this room or watching at home, please understand, you aren't inviting violence on yourselves. They are inviting it on you. And everything is on the line in November. Violence and fear are the tools of choice for these anti-American radicals. And make no mistake, they are now running the Democratic Party. You can forget Schumer and Pelosi and Jeffries. The DSA is the captain now. And that's why American politics, this year's midterms, your work at the Republican Jewish Coalition, they are fundamentally about one thing, defending Judeo-Christian values and our American way of life. So to our GOP curious Democratic friends watching, if you're still wondering what you have in common with the Republicans, I want to make it real simple. And I'll preface this by saying that I'm just a redneck from Kentucky. And when I was growing up, there was a funny comedian named Jeff Foxworthy. And he had a bit, and it was called You Might Be a Redneck, as in...
8: You're listening to a special edition of The Scott Jennings Show. I'm going to have the conclusion of my RJC speech coming up after this next commercial break. But first, I want to tell you about a project that our friend Charlie Kirk was working on before his death. Just 2 weeks before his assassination on September the 10th of last year, Charlie sat down for one of his final interviews to consider a timeless question. Does God still speak today? And that conversation became the foundation for a powerful new documentary, Can You Hear Me Now? This film explores prophecy, faith, scripture, and history, and the role that believers are called to play in today's culture. The director is named Matthew Thayer. He examines the evidence and ways today's most prominent prophetic voices against scripture, history, politics, and science. If you love Charlie, and I know you did, if you're listening to this show, I know you love Charlie. I think you should pre-order Can You Hear Me Now? 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The movie is called Can You Hear Me Now? 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My RJC speech conclusion right after this on The Scott Jennings Show.

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7: Welcome back to the Scott Jennings Show, and now the conclusion of my speech to the Republican Jewish Coalition delivered earlier this week in Las Vegas. 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
8: If your dog for a walk and you both use the same tree, you might be a redneck. So I borrow from the great philosopher Jeff Foxworthy and his construct today, because my Democratic friends watching, you might be a Republican. If you believe your rights come from God and not from a pot-smoking socialist in Brooklyn who actually lives in the lap of luxury, you might be a Republican. If you believe America did not deserve 9/11, but the Ayatollah sure as hell did deserve what he got, you might be a Republican. If you believe you should need a government ID to vote, but not to buy groceries in New York City, you might be a Republican. If you believe there are two genders, no matter how many they-thems with a Berkeley degree call you a fascist, you might be a Republican. If you believe communism's problem wasn't bad PR, but that communism's problem was communism, say it with me. You might be a Republican. And let's get serious. If you're a Jew who believes you should be safe in your own synagogue in your own country, if you are a black American who treasures your faith, who's tired of fearing for your life in a Democrat-run city like Chicago, if you're a Christian who loves Israel and is sick to death over the left's rhetoric towards the Jews, if you're a Muslim who loves America and wants nothing to do with the radical Islamo-Marxist trying to destroy it, and if you're a patriot, any red-blooded patriot who thinks our founders had it right, who wants your kids to inherit a great and proud and free country, and who isn't going to let a Chairman Mao wannabe take it away without a fight, then, my friend, you just might be a Republican, and you are welcome here with us. Let me close with a final thought. I started by telling you a story of two anniversaries. The 250th tells us who we are, and the 25th tells us who our enemies are. The question before us today comes down to exactly that. Which side are you on? Are you on the side of the American founding or the American unraveling of Thomas Jefferson and John Adams or Zoran and Abdul, of common sense or of communism? I know which side you're on. American Jews have been forced to make a choice. A life or death choice that you did not ask for by those who say that you are the common enemy against which this world must unite. They have staked it all on you, their dreams of conquering this evil empire of America. Well, unfortunately for them, this ain't your first rodeo. They may have energy and the media and the universities and enough propaganda to choke a horse. But you have something they will never have. 6,000 years of experience defeating the dark. My Christian faith tells me that God doesn't call the equipped. He equips the called. And you are called. You stand in the spirit of the Maccabees. Outnumbered, underestimated, but unwilling to surrender either your faith or your freedom. You are the linchpin in this battle for America and the West. If they cannot break your faith, they cannot defeat our civilization. If you hold the line, they cannot erase the truths upon which America and the West were built, and they know it. So yes, you are called and you are equipped to keep the faith, to defend the Judeo-Christian foundation of the West, and to make what was once self-evident once more. Thank you for the honor of being here today. I will always stand beside you. I will stand with you, and I will stand for you, and I will do it for one reason, because the Jews and the Christians and the Israelis and the Americans, together, we are the true defenders of Western civilization. Failure to defend the West is simply not an option. May God bless our country. May God bless the Republican Jewish Coalition, our president, and the nation of Israel. Thank you. Thank you all.
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10: With SRN News, I'm Mary Rose. The U.S. military says it disabled 2 Iranian oil tankers and destroyed a 3rd after Iranian missiles targeted U.S. Navy warships. No American personnel was injured. America's job market showed renewed strength last month as employers added 162,000 jobs, beating the sluggish hiring pace seen in recent months and underscoring the resilience of the U.S. economy. U.S. envoys arrived in Moscow earlier today to begin a weekend effort to revive stalled peace negotiations. After meeting with Russian President Putin, Steve Witkoff and Jared Kushner will travel to Kyiv to meet with Ukrainian President Zelensky. This is SRN News.
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14: From the halls of Austin to the fights in D.C. that hit us at home, this is Politics with the Big Dogs.
15: Hello, hello, hello. This is Anthony Holm, host of Politics with the Big Dogs. Guys, we have an incredible show for you. And again, if you missed last week's, go to any of Apple, YouTube, any place where the podcasts are hosted. We had a guest, Tony Ortiz of Current Revolt. We talked about incredible, incredible news, but that was awesome last week. Incredible response from all of you. Thank you for calling, writing in, letting us know. Okay, saddle up for this. You're not going to believe it. Do you remember the surveillance state that we've discussed a few times on the show in the last few months? We're talking about the Axion body cameras of our police that are trying to do facial recognition and all of the Flock systems that are capturing lots and lots of information as we're driving around. You're not going to believe this. Turns out in 2023, the Republican-led legislature, the Texas legislature, and Abbott signed into law a bill that created a slush fund for cities, counties, and local governments to buy Flock cameras. Well, to buy all sorts of surveillance cameras, but very many of them bought these Flock cameras that you and I and so many others are protesting against, saying, hey, it's one thing to clip our driver's license or our license plates, another thing to clip our faces while we're doing surveil us, right? The plates are a debatable question. I'm not down for them, but they're a debatable question. But here's the system. You're not going to

Horizon. We said, you got to stop this. They're coming into our public libraries. They're coming sometimes into the schools, men dressed in full drag, and they're reading story time books to little kids. And those books tend to be like, Timmy has two daddies and it's okay. So we finally get our Republican legislators to lead on the issue and pass a law and block it. Well, they did. They just did such a poor job that the courts had to overturn it. It is struck down. So that fight, again, is back to you and to me, and we have to make our legislative leaders do it properly this time. They've got to have the courage to go and get it done the right way. I didn't read the bill after it was passed last time, but I read it now that the courts struck it down. And it's true. What they say, it was a poorly written bill. There's just no way around it. So these guys, you know, they just kind of slapped something together and it didn't get it done. So drag shows are alive and well in Texas, sadly. And then the rise of Islamification. We talk about it a lot. All these Republican activists were out there saying, we don't want this. This is not keeping our values. And the Republican leadership and the Republican legislators, the governor and others have been talking a really big game of late because we forced them. Just like flock cameras, they struck it down after they made a slush fund. Just like the drag shows, we had our outcries, our leadership on issues forced them to engage. Well, guess what? Now we find out that they're putting polling places in mosques in Texas. Can you believe this? How does somebody wearing a cross or a Jewish star walk in to vote? So now we are putting polling places into mosques in Texas. We have a great show for you. Just hold tight. We're going to get deep, deep, deep into these. And if you're just joining, this is Anthony Holm, host of Politics with the Big Dogs. Saddle up, guys, because it's a big show. Here we go. And unfortunately, John Cornyn, our lame duck, longtime senator, longtime attorney general, who was soundly defeated in the runoff in the primary after spending $150 million, is continuing his behavior, right? The exact conduct that I think got him booted out of office is continuing. He's refusing to go after Tallarico. He's refusing to raise money for Ken Paxton or anybody else fighting that battle. Most of Cornyn's donors are following his lead and staying out of the race, and they're complaining, right? They have the audacity to complain. The Karl Rove and the John Cornyn machine are shutting down money in an effort to give Tallarico a real shot at victory. I don't think he has a shot at victory. Money will come, but it's really petty, right? So John Cornyn goes in the news media and said, no, I refuse to raise money for the guy. There's just no way around it. He, being Cornyn, is still claiming that Donald Trump defeated him, not Ken Paxton. And of course, Trump helped. Trump came in at the end and endorsed him. There's no way around it. But by then, Ken Paxton had already won the race, right? We were in day two of early voting. Ken Paxton was up by at least 7, closer to 11 is what it looked like to me. And then with Trump's endorsement, it was just a watershed event. It was pure evisceration. But had Donald Trump not come in, Ken Paxton still would have won. So what's the takeaway here is Paxton said repeatedly, well, if I think I'm going to win, but if I don't, I'm going to vote for John Cornyn 10 times out of 10 times against Tallarico. Cornyn won't make any similar statement, won't fundraise. In fact, he is taking fundraising in Texas donors, and he's sending it to other states. But what he is doing is he's holding up administration priorities, Trump priorities, and holding up the nomination of the attorney general recently that finally went through, but only after John Cornyn made sure that a whole bunch more of U.S. tax dollar money went to fund global HIV prevention program. Like that was his thing. I'm committed to funding this global HIV prevention, which means U.S. tax dollars going outside of the U.S. for HIV prevention, and I'm going to hold up Todd Blank's nomination for attorney general until you fund global HIV prevention and you put contract language around this so-called anti-weaponization fund, which was going to go and make people whole who the IRS had attacked, right? Like all the Tea Party action. But Cornyn won't have that. So instead, he goes in the media and he says, quote, but basically, the president has relieved me of any political concerns and consideration. So I'm just making these calls on a case-by-case basis where I think these are deserving issues.

0: close quote. So what's he saying? He's saying, oh, the president beat me, and I don't have to think about politics anymore because I'm going home. I have lost. So now I'm going to make these calls and pass and vote for and do what I think I is right. So what's he think is right? He thinks sending our money for HIV protection programs overseas is worth laying down the law for, worth saying, nope, this is my line in the sand. But there's no line in the sand about making sure somebody has to present a photo ID to vote. Nothing. No line in the sand to make sure that our taxes are coming down. No line in the sand to make sure that states have a sovereign right, unencumbered by the U.S. government, to close the border and to stop people from coming in. You know, this is what Cornyn has done, which is failed to act on material issues for 20 years. And that's why he has been so vulnerable the entire time he has been in the U.S. Senate. I've called this out for years and years that he was an incredibly vulnerable candidate. There's no way around it. Incredibly vulnerable incumbent. You know, Karl Rove and the Bushes went when Paxton was even rumored. I don't think he had even said he was going to run yet. And they all went in the public and said, Cornyn's going to kick his butt. And then they went and they raised $150 million plus to just destroy Ken Paxton in the news and the media and in the minds of the electorate. And they got their butts kicked. No way around it. I mean, Paxton was outspent like 22 to 1 and still eviscerated. Why? I believe because people like you and I care about policy outcomes and care about using the office, particularly the office of the U.S. Senate, in such a way to achieve those policy outcomes. And here, John Cornyn's 20 years in the Senate, and budget is exploding. We don't have photo ID. We have more and more become moved towards socialism. Obamacare got embodied and empowered. And John Cornyn has been a go-along, get-along. There's a bunch of that profile of Republican in the Texas legislature. It's why we haven't gotten many of the things done that you and I believe should be done. And now when we're in the last, 65, 70 days of a campaign, John Cornyn is showing his stripes. And so is the whole Bush machine, which is, no, we're not going to give you money to defeat Tallarico. We're mad. And you beat John Cornyn, so we're going to send our money to other states. Texas is an ATM, a political ATM, and John Cornyn won't even help Republicans defeat Tallarico, a radical activist who says there aren't but two genders. In fact, there are six, who says trans kids are most important to me. Tallarico believes that we should pass a federal law to ensure minor children, 7, 8, 10 years old, can be sexually transitioned. John Cornyn won't even say I'm voting against him, much less make a $2,000 contribution. And indeed, he's out there thumbing his nose at every Republican in Texas. I'm going to fundraise for people outside of Texas, but we'll see what happens to Paxton. This is Trump's making. No, sir. No, sir. This is your making. This is years and years of moderation and aw shucks. So we can't do that. And siding with the liberals, you created this outcome. It is just shocking. And now bitterness among the Bush machine has led to a situation where they're trying to stop all the fundraising in Texas to just give Tallarico more and more of an opportunity, I think, so they can say, see, I told you so. You have to be moderate to win in Texas. Nonsense. All right, guys, we got to move on. But John Cornyn is out there being John Cornyn. And I suspect many of you are realizing now that you were duped by him. We were duped by him. I didn't understand he's as bad as he is, right? I knew he was vulnerable. I knew that he had a shocking lack of historical outcomes and success of moving policies, and in fact, even a failure to champion them. But I didn't expect him to be this spiteful, vindictive, or leave such a terrible mark on the close of his career. In fact, the entire Bush machine is similarly situated. They've been trying to take out actual constitutional conservatives, and they're just being defeated left and right. So they want to take their proverbial toys and go home. No, we're not going to write checks. No, we're going to sabotage. I think they're actively working with Democrats in one shape or another. All right, guys, time to move on to the next subject. All right, guys, there's just so much action. We got to move on. So we've talked in the past about CAIR. This is an acronym, C-A-I-R. It's the Council on American-Islamic Relations, okay? So this entity came to exist in the United States in around 1994. So Council on American-Islamic Relations. And really, this is a front group to grow mosques and grow Islam in America, and heavily, heavily targeted in Texas, right? Now, many of us have been familiar with it in the last few years if we have become, you know, more and more outraged, concerned at the very least, if not outraged, about the growing Islamification of Texas. So we've been talking about this. You've been talking about it outside of this program. We've discussed it on this program. And a few years ago, Governor Abbott stood up and said, hey, I'm designating CAIR as a terrorist organization. And I give him great credit for that, right? There's no way around it. But what is striking to me are a few different things. So first and foremost, we, the state of Texas, is now putting polling locations inside of mosques. And Beau French, the nominee for railroad commissioner, has been one of the leading folks bringing attention to this type of activity as more and more the Islamification of Texas, our schools, our children, our families, is taking effect. He's been raising this flag for a while. But most recently, he very aggressively, I think rightly so, said, what are we doing putting a polling location in a mosque, in a number of them, actually, for the November election, one of which is associated or seemingly, at the very least, associated with terrorism. So let's talk a little bit about CAIR and why the governor was able to designate it as a terrorist organization. Well, let me tell you, because it is and has been deeply enmeshed with providing material support to Hamas, right? And this isn't a new thing. It isn't like Governor Abbott is breaking new ground here in doing this. In fact, you know, as is in keeping with his history, he's following many others well preceding him. Most conspicuously, the UAE, right? A Middle Eastern nation listed them as a sponsor of terrorism more than 10 years ago. The United Arab Emirates, who is right there in the Middle East, an oil-producing entity, they classified them as a terrorist organization. Here, let me get the year for you real quick. But it's more than a decade. Let me find it. 2014, the UAE, United Arab Emirates, listed CAIR as a terrorist organization. So a solid 10 years, a decade prior to Governor Abbott doing so here. And preceding the UAE listing them was an FBI investigation. A U.S. federal judge in 2010 said, quote, there's ample evidence, close quote, that CAIR was involved in a conspiracy to support Hamas. Hamas, which is created solely to advance terrorism, right? So this group that was pulling money out of the United States of America, called the Holy Land Foundation, HLF. They had a big trial. It was in the early 2000s, like 2006, 2007. And the FBI was involved in investigating, and the federal U.S. attorneys and prosecuting and otherwise. And they found unequivocally that the Holy Land Foundation was financing and associated with Hamas and Hamas related terror groups, right? And Hamas was set up just to, so quote unquote, liberate the Palestinians from Israel. And they have been an activist terrorist entity since their foundation, right? So they were supported in part, if not in large part, by this Holy Land Foundation, which is directly associated with CAIR. CAIR was labeled an unindicted co-conspirator for terrorism. Right. And that's more than 20 years ago, or right at 20 years ago. Now CAIR, which is, it continued to exist, is a 501c3. It's a nonprofit entity. So people make donations to it and they get a tax deduction. It was named as an unindicted co-conspirator by the federal government and the FBI, and a U.S. federal judge said there's ample evidence. Now local governments are putting polling locations in mosques associated with CAIR. Like, what are we doing, guys? And if you go to CARE or you go to any of these, many of these MOS websites, and they have voter guides, they have this and this. And I have to say many because I didn't go to all of them, but I went to a number of them. And I'm like, hey, what are they doing? Let's have a look, right? What do these voter guides look like? What are they saying? One of the things they're saying is this MOS votes. Here, come and vote and get a sticker. And your sticker says, this mosque votes. Now, they were using a different word. They were using a masjid, a word I hadn't seen before. M-A-S-J-I-D. This masjid votes. Okay, well, that's it turns out that's a traditional name for a mosque. So we Texans, who are primarily Judeo-Christians, but certainly the United States, the republic that we are, was set up purely on Judeo-Christian values. It's unequivocal, right? We're now putting polling locations, come and vote, inside a mosque in North Texas. That certainly appears to me to be pretty closely affiliated with an entity that the state and even the United Arab Emirates, has the state of Texas and the UAE, have both labeled terrorist organizations. Like, what are we doing, people? We're trying to self-inflicted harm here. Like, do we believe in democracy? Do we believe in Texas values? Do we believe in maintaining at least some semblance of the society that we have bled for 250 years, for the values that we have advanced for 250 years? Are we trying to surrender ourselves to a political jihad run through the mosques in Texas? Like, it's just binary, yes or no. What are we trying to do? So I applaud Governor Abbott for doing what he did and labeling him a terrorist organization in the last couple of years. He's more than a decade behind the UAE, more than 15 years behind federal judges and the FBI. But, you know, better late than never. It's kind of like portability of funding or protecting trans kids, like better late than never. Waking up on COVID, he kept the state closed for so long, kept restrictions in place, was very heavy handed. You know, not quite Fauci, but Fauci-esque, at least certainly for a Texas Republican. And then he took a couple years to kind of woke up on the issue. So again, better late than never. I'd rather have it than not. But we're about 2 months out from voting, and they're creating little stickers that says, this mosque votes, this masjid votes. How would it feel if you were a Jew or a devout Christian, or you wore a cross necklace and you're local polling location was in a mosque? How uncomfortable would that be? Or you're a woman who wants to wear shorts, right? Or a tank top or something similar. Oh, what about a tank top and a cross? I mean, this isn't going to go well. There's just no way around it. And it is insane for us to be putting polling locations inside mosques. Not because it's a religious center, because it's a place that is more like a cult than a religion, and that is going to shame people for how they look and what they believe and how they feel, because it is unwelcoming, because they have people who come and speak and say, these are infidels. If they have been exposed to Allah and haven't converted, then they are beneath us. They are worse than animals, and you can harm them. That is the preaching of Islam. And that is why we should not be asking our Catholic grandmothers who are wearing a cross and saying the rosary to enter a mosque and feel nervous and insecure and threatened in an effort to vote. How does a Jewish person walk into a place that applauded the massacres of Israel and the 2,000 people slaughtering? Many of these religious leaders applauded it. And even those who didn't applaud it said, well, look, they had it coming. They did it to themselves. They've been oppressing the Palestinians. So wait a second. It's okay for guys with machine guns to hop on motorcycles and blow through a border and massacre children, rape legions of them, and take hostages for a year or more and slowly kill them and torture them and gang rape them? That's okay because they were oppressed. I mean, this is the justification going on inside the network of MOS, inside the network and the advocates of CARE. And now we're asking Texans to show up and vote in those MOS. This is insane. James O'Keefe did something, you know, fascinating recently. He dressed up as a pretty hardcore Muslim and went to a number of polling locations, released it all on the internet. James O'Keefe, the guy who brought down and exposed Acorn, right, for facilitating prostitution, and they lost their funding, did something very similar. He went into the mosque. He says, yeah, we don't have IDs, but I want to vouch for them because I am the man and they are my women. And I say if they exist or not and what their names are. And as I recall, it was they being the folks running the polling centers. Oh, well, if you're Muslim, you can vouch for up to 5 people. And that's adequate, that they are legal voters. That is what's going on in these polling locations. All right, folks, so we got to move on to another segment. But here's the long and the short. Abbott designated a CARE as a terrorist organization, and that's a good thing. He did it 10, 12 years after the federal government, FBI, judges, even the United Arab Emirates did the same or similar, right? Call them unindicted co-conspirators to terrorists supporting Hamas, or just like the UAE did, straight up designate them as terrorist organization and changed how they're interfacing with that nation. Separate from that, we got to ask, why are we putting polling locations in a place that is so conspicuously hostile to Jews, to Christians, to others, right? There's just no way around it. When all of these Muslims are marching in the streets and banging on their chest and praying, taking over parks and shutting down traffic and yelling and screaming and we have our own council, city council here. We have our own city council there. We have a U.S. Senate candidate. Death to Israel. Death to the infidels. Right? Their children will pray to Allah. Why are we asking people to go in and vote there? All we're going to do is massively increase what is quite likely illegal voting by members of the mosque and those associated with it, if up to 5 people can be vouched for. And we're going to decrease people who are legal voters because they want to wear a cross and they're not going to go into that mosque, or they're a Jew and they're not going to go in that mosque. What are we doing? You think somebody can wear a Star of David into that mosque, or mosque plural? What are we doing as Texans? It's insane. All right, folks, you're not going to believe this one. So on another episode of our program, I think it was in the last 2 weeks, we talked about the surveillance state, right? Flock, which has been in the news among conservatives, and then this other company, Axon, AXON, which appears to me to be even worse. And a whole bunch of local electeds are like, okay, you're right, we're going to cancel these flocks. And then they just take the same money and they go buy Axon, which is trying to actually bring facial recognition into these cameras. But I want to talk about something a little bit different. The hypocrisy of our Republican elected officials. It's just astounding, right? So now Governor Abbott and others are like, oh, this flock thing is bad. This flock thing is bad. Though they've been for years advancing it, just absolute surveillance state on us. But here's the real kicker. So it turns out that all these people who have been writing in about flock and talking about all these Republican elected officials, you can't do it. Turns out they passed a law 3 years ago in 2023, so 2 sessions ago, where every automobile insurance payer, meaning you, me, everybody else who has an insurance policy on our automobile, we all have to pay an extra dollar a year because of this law, so that the state can buy flock and other surveillance equipment just like it for all these cities and counties. And in theory, it's to stop the catalytic converter crimes, right? So particularly in economically depressed communities in Texas, folks have been coming and taking out the catalytic converter. I've noticed a lot of cars are parking in such a way so that it's hard to get access to them in certain neighborhoods. And it's a real epidemic, right? Rather than leave it up to the locals, the state of Texas said, hey, here's the deal. The governor of Texas controls the Texas Department of Insurance. He appoints the insurance commissioner. He staffs it up, and they are the ones, the Texas Department of Insurance, the TDI, who decide how much you and I have to pay every year for insurance policies, our home, our life, our automobile policies, and our home insurance. And even though this is whole scam saying, oh, we got to bring down the cost, the governor actually controls it, not the legislature, but the governor. So So, it, you know, by fiat, the insurance companies have to come and seek permission to raise rates. And they go in this long song and dance. And then the commissioner, Abbott's buddy, and that's who they are. They're always a friend of Abbott, decides, okay, you can raise by 8%. You can raise by 10%. You can raise by this. But in 2023 session, so two sessions ago, again, Texas legislature meets every 2 years, an odd numbered year. So in January, we're going to have another session in 2027. So in 2023, the Texas legislature unanimously passed a law raising our auto insurance costs by $1 each. Every year, you and I have to pay a dollar in new monies as of 2023 so that the state of Texas can have a grant system in which they've already raised and granted out more than $80 million in those 3 years, right? A dollar a year from everybody doing the right thing, having car insurance. You know, I bet you know you've been in a crash, then you'll know that roughly like 15% of Texans drive a car without insurance. So they don't have to pay for all these Flock and Axon cameras. But you and I do, the folks who are following the rules and following the law, and we don't even notice that there's a $1 fee hike into all of our insurance premiums, our auto policies, as of 2023, because the governor wanted to be able to give out $80 million plus in grants. And they did. And what did that mean? It meant more than 2,000 Flock cameras were paid for by your fee and my fee and handed out by the governor's office to the Department of Public Safety and to El Paso and to all of these towns and cities so they can get more surveillance cameras. One of the reports, this is from the Texas Tribune, broke it late last week, said 95 grants have been made to help law enforcement agencies purchase and maintain over 2,000 Flock cameras. Another $15.9 million helping DPS add almost 1,200 more. So there's 3,200 of these surveillance cameras right there. And frankly, just last month, in early August of this year, while this Flock controversy has been happening, they even approved another $3 million for 580-plus cameras along Texas toll rate ways. So that's already out the door. Here's $3 million bucks. Go and put another 500 plus cameras on the toll roads in Texas. It's just astounding, right? And now they have the audacity to be tweeting, oh, we got the surveillance state. We can't do this. We got to stop this. What is happening? Well, they made it. Not all of it, but a big chunk of it. And they made you and I pay for it. Just like they're making us pay for, you know, taxpayer-funded lobbyists so they can go to the legislature and get the power to tax us more at the local levels. Like, it's just astounding. So the hypocrisy among Republicans, obviously the governor, I think he's embarrassed by this. They kind of sheepishly late on a Friday evening said, we're going to stop this now. We're going to ban this. I'm sure they didn't even realize it was happening, but they signed it into law. Right. Like, and this is one of the dilemmas when we have a bunch of elected officials who don't understand substantive policy or at least prioritize it. Like, where were our House and Senate leaders to go? What are we doing? We're going to force another $80 million in fees on Texans so that then we can buy surveillance cameras and watch what these Texans are doing. You know, they're talking about why insurance rates go up, but it's things like this. Now, this is only a dollar a year, but it's a dollar, you know, it's $3 that I've paid unnecessarily. $3 I'd rather have to buy a coffee or a soda or a tea or something. But I tell you what, I'm outraged that I was forced by the governor of Texas to contribute $3 to the surveillance state, to Axon cameras and Flock cameras and all these things to watch where I'm going and take pictures of us. I'm really troubled by that. So according to the Texas Tribune, who broke the story, at least that I saw initially, they found like $7,000 for two Flock cameras to be installed outside of Waco, and then like $1.7 million for 201 of these cameras in Dallas. And other places like 165 cameras in Laredo, 150 in El Paso, all paid for by these so-called grants. And what are these grants? These grants are your money, my money, the forced taking of our $1 a year when we insure our cars. right? Frisco, the city of Frisco, got 400,000 for these 110 cameras, all because you and I paid for by a forced taking of the Republican legislature and the governor. Potter County, which is up there in the panhandle, 655,000 in these quote unquote grants, 138 cameras. Temple, the city of Temple, 875,000 in these grants, our tax dollars, over 100 cameras. Beaumont, 280,000, 88 cameras. Killeen, 400 grand, 76 cameras. City of Carrollton, 220 million or 20,000, 57 cameras. New Braunfels, $750,000 for 56 of these cameras. I mean, guys, we're being duped. There's no way around it. We are being duped by our Republican elected officials. And it's one of the reasons that Cornyn got booted out. And I think it's come in part because for 30 years, Republicans have controlled the legislative process. And you and I have taken an awful lot for granted. We just assume they're policy minded conservatives. And, you know, many of them are not. They're just kind of rhinos. They don't really understand the policy behind it clearly, or we would have had a reduction in property taxes. We would have had better outcomes in schools, right? They're all going to the top of the mountain saying, look what we did for schools. We have $1 billion in portability and vouchers and money that can go around. Well, yeah, but you're the 27th state to get it done. And 1 billion sounds like a big number, but it's less than like 2% of all the kids. If you think it's a good policy, make everybody eligible, right? So we've grown the size of government, and even Dan Patrick, you $3 billion in dementia research funding. And we all want to end dementia, right? But I don't know that it's a state-level funding. This is kind of a legacy deal. Rick Perry did it with cancer research. Like, these are national problems where the Fed should be in it, period. I would have liked to have returned $3 billion to the taxpayer. And that's not the one-off. Right. The last several budget cycles, every 2 years, the legislature meets, as we talked about, the growth of government has just been astounding. I think it's 20-25%. It's baked in. There's no undoing it now. So much of them are recurring costs and expenses. So that's what happens with, I think, a lazy legislative leadership. And I don't mean that pejorative against any individual. I mean, it's they haven't had to understand what conservative values are for 30 years because they've just not been materially contested by a Democrat. So they don't know what it really means to believe in smaller government and to say, hey, this $1 user fee, it may sound good to help combat catalytic converter theft, but this is crazy. We're spreading these costs across all Texans. And yes, it's only a dollar a year. Should we be doing it? It was unanimously passed, D's and R's, and signed by the governor. Never occurred to anybody to go, wait a second. And much less, not only are they mandating this fee against those of us who follow the law and have insurance on our cars, many don't, they're getting not having to pay this fee, then they're mandating it and they're dedicating that fee to grow the government surveillance state. Holy smokes. Now, all these same R's who don't even realize that they did this, they probably just surrender to a Democrat member who said, no, it's a good thing. It's a dollar a year. It's no big deal. The people won't notice. They won't care. We're going to combat theft. And everybody just said, yes, unanimously pass it, as often happens, unfortunately, in the Texas legislature. They weren't thinking about the taking, even though it's only a dollar a year. And more importantly, they weren't thinking about where they were putting our taking, the taking of our property, even at $1 a year. They're putting it into a surveillance state. And now they're all out there the last few months writing letters against surveillance, Flock, and they aren't writing against Axum that I have seen, but that even seems the worst actor. But they're just saying, what are we doing? What are we doing? You can't take pictures of all these people. Well, wait a second. You set up an $80 million grant, and Abbott's been handing it out with a smile to all these people to put these exact cameras up. I mean, how embarrassing. And this is just the one we caught that happened to manifest itself in the media, and we're talking about it. There are 30 or 40 or 50 examples of this every legislative cycle. These guys just don't know what it means to be a conservative anymore. They're running on as Republicans and giving lip service to a handful of things, but I just don't think they understand what it means to govern from a place of conservative value. They kind of think it's cool to get elected. And For 30 years, they haven't had to do a contrast with other party members because the D's just haven't had a shot. I don't think they have a shot now, but you and I can force active, thoughtful thinking about conservative policies. Like, there's the Andy Hoppers, there's the Mitch Littles. There are people out there really thoughtful and elected Republicans in the legislature about policy and what it means. Shelley Luther and how it impacts us. But the vast majority are go-along, get-along Republicans who sign up and vote unanimously to take a buck out of our pockets and put it into surveillance. So that's the bottom line. It's embarrassing, and we can force these guys to do better. Okay, we got to move on. Enough of that one. Here we go, folks.
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0: All right, guys, if you're just joining us, this is Anthony Holm, host of Politics with the Big Dogs. And we had an event happen recently where, for the second time, federal judges have overturned and withheld the implementation of what was Senate Bill 12 from 2023 session. So two sessions ago, right? Texas legislature meets every other year. So every odd year, they met in 25 and met in 2023. And Senate Bill 12 was the bill to stop drag shows, right? Primarily at libraries and at schools and elsewhere. And this is when you and I and a whole bunch of conservatives, we banded together and said, hey, it turns out all these taxpayer-funded institutions are allowing men to dress up in full drag and have a show for our children, often around, I'm going to read you a book, like Tommy has two daddies or Tommy has three mothers and it's all okay and this is normal. Tommy used to be Sally type things, right? And you and I got a hold of this, just like we got a hold of knowledge. Then we got to learn to the knowledge of this stuff. We learned of the knowledge similarly of parents sexually transitioning children under the age of 10 even, but all sorts of ages in Texas and hospitals doing it, particularly in Dallas and Houston and elsewhere. And we had to intervene and go motivate our state representatives and our state senators. All these Republicans have been in control now for 30 years. It does make you wonder, like, what's going on? Are we wasting the Republican majority by not having already put these on the books? So one of the events that we had to go fight for ended up being called SB 12, Senate Bill 12. It just means it originated in the Senate and originated by Brian Hughes, a real thoughtful lawyer and a conservative guy from Northeast Texas. But it was written, frankly, so vaguely, and I'm using vague both in its common sense and in its legal sense. And again, you know, for those of you who are just coming to know the show and know me, I'm Anthony Holm, 53 years old and a trial lawyer, among other work. I've also gotten a whole bunch of elected Republicans elected in Texas and outside of Texas, including outside of the U.S. over the course of my career, and passed a whole bunch of conservative issues. But nonetheless, I also practice law and go to court and go to trial. And I need to do that disclaimer because of a moderate Republican from Lubbock, Carl Tepper, who just keeps whining and complaining about it. Right. Anthony's not telling people he's a lawyer. So, yes, guys, I'm a lawyer. And it's one of the reasons we're talking about this, because a federal judge now for the second time has blocked the implementation of SB 12. And they did it. He did it on the grounds of vagueness. There were other grounds as well, but this is the big one. Effectively, it's this. It was undefined, or rather it was defined, it being these drag shows and sexual connotation was so broadly defined that it could be interpreted to pick up lots of conduct in individuals like Olympic swimmers whose butt cheeks could be seen would have been picked up. Potentially Dolly Parton, who just passed away, and many of the outfits she wears showing cleavage would have triggered the law, made it a crime and or a civil event. So the law was just maybe slapped together. And of course, that's not on Brian Hughes, right? Because Brian or any legislator, senator or House member will author a bill and then gets modified here, gets modified there. And even within their own committees and their own chambers, it's hard to keep a bill clean. And then it goes over to the other chamber, be it going from the Senate to the House in this instance or vice versa, a House bill originating in the House and then going to the Senate and gets mocked up and changed and modified, and it can become vague and or overbroad. And overbroad is just what it sounds like too big. It's encompassing high school swimmers who are wearing swimsuits that might show a half inch of their butt cheek because they're trying to have as the least amount of clothing on as they try to propel themselves at speed through the water. So it's now not a law. It's not enacted. It's been on pause. It's been held by the federal courts for at least a year. It went up to the Fifth Circuit. It got argued there. It got shot back down. And it just keeps being defeated. So the long and the short is you and I and others were outraged over this issue about 5 years ago. Some of you were ahead of the curve 7-8 years ago, but I really became aware of it 5 or so years ago. And then we had enough. We use our voice enough and so strongly and so loudly that the legislature acted, but they acted in such a way that it doesn't hold up. It doesn't meet the muster. And of course, Governor Abbott signed it and got a low bill number, Senate Bill 12. It's a priority. And it was all done in name only, like so much of these other policies, unfortunately, because it's not a law that has been in place or is in place any longer, which means the same people who men were dressing up in drag can go and have these exact same performances, right? So, for example, and the judge just really eviscerated the bill, and it's a pretty good judge, pretty thoughtful judge, who's generally pretty conservative, out of Houston, federal judge, and it defines sexually oriented performances as a visual performance featuring conduct that appeals to prurient interests. Well, obviously, I struggle with pronouncing the word, but that's a really vague term. And so is visual performance, unfortunately, right? You and I think we know what were the bill's intentions to stop, but it was written in such a way and maybe rushed through in such a way that, you know, it's akin to like House efforts rushing to impeach Ken Paxton, done without thought or enough thought or research or knowledge of information, because prurient interest is undefined under Texas law. What's it mean? It's a subjective term that can mean a whole bunch of things to different people, right? And the judge actually just kind of walks through that, saying all of these things potentially fall into it, right? It's some parents will believe it's shocking, such as you and I think, that any parent would allow their young kid to watch a sexualized drag show. And the judge says that. Well, or actually he repeats Dan Patrick's quote in the ruling, which I agree with, and I'm appreciative of Dan Patrick for that. And I think you probably agree with it. But there's a whole bunch of conduct that got swept up in the bill that became a law, a state law, that very clearly is not going to pass a smell test relative to the First Amendment, right? And relative to existing U.S. Supreme Court doctrine. So whenever they're creating these bills, they got to be aware of this. I'm sure they were aware of it generally, but I think they just want to be able to go out and get a headline, because after they pass this, I've not heard anything about it from Abbott or any of the Republican leaders. I'll bet you haven't either. Yet the bill's not been in effect more than a year because it was deemed to be fatally flawed, and it was paused, the implementation of it, by the federal judge while the appeal went up to the Fifth Circuit, and then it had to be heard, and then it's going to kick back down to the federal judge who paused it, who did a thorough vetting of the bill and said, even in light of the Fifth Circuit's ruling, this doesn't pass a smell test. It cannot continue, right? You know, I'm just looking at this. I'm going, number one, again, they told us they were going to do something, couldn't get it done, and then have kind of buried in their heads in the sand since, right? They moved on to data centers, whatever the fad du jour of the moment, without getting it done to protect our children. This issue from 2023 remains unresolved, and it's still out there, and it'll probably take a headline of people like you and I motivating and using our voices to force action on an issue that we long ago believed was resolved. There's just no way around it. So, you know, the judge goes on and says the broad definition of prurient interest in sex, right? Because SB 12 does not specify who determines whether performance, quote, appeals to the prurient interest or require that the work be taken as a whole, a single moment could condemn an entire performance to criminal or civil penalties. Just as many people criticized Elvis's signature hip gyrations and were offended by his display of male sexuality, or chastised Dolly Parton as a voluptuous sex symbol because of her big hair, flamboyant clothes, and breast exposure, or shamed Miley Cyrus for twerking on stage during a live performance of the 2013 MTV Music Awards. Sorry about that. There are erotic elements in countless popular performances that could be subject to both civil and criminal penalties under SB 12. And that's not an unfair reading of the bill or society at large. Now, we might say, let's go ahead and ban that conduct. And that's a fair debate and argument for us to have as a society, as a community, and as a state. But failing to see ahead, Abbott was a Texas Supreme Court justice for years. He was the attorney general for years. Now he's been the governor for almost 12 years. He wants four more to make it 16. He won't even say if he's going to go for 20. The guy just might want to be governor for life. But to claim, as he did in COVID and all of these other things, oh, I'm a jurist. I understand this stuff. I'm a judge. How did you not know that you were signing a dead bill? How did the members of the Republican-led legislature and the members who drove the train to be responsive to these concerns, who got to protect our kids, and they put out all these tweets and held all these press conferences, today we protected our children, we passed a bill stopping this. Well, they didn't. That was a fraud. They probably should have known at the time it was unlikely to pass the federal smell test, right? It's a pretty clear framework. It's a two-step model off of a Moody. This is a case well known. First Amendment, strong protection on most conduct and visual representations. It just is, right? So they needed to make it more narrowly tailored. And the other thing that they've really failed us on, you and I, is they haven't said a word about this. This bill has not been in effect for a long time. It has been stopped by a federal judge now for a long time. But they have remained silent, just pretended that they fixed the problem. It takes this. It takes a lawyer, Carl Tepper, you moderate Republican who's out there pushing data centers in Lubbock. He's a big data center advocate. The guy's just wrongheaded. It takes lawyers who will honestly speak about these things, even in the face of power, like the lieutenant governor and Abbott. I think it's less Dan Patrick, but certainly it's Alan Abbott, and certainly it's on all the Republican members who went out there and helped pass this and craft it and then bragged about it and tried to seek reelection on it, only to watch it fail. And then most damning is to remain silent. They didn't fix it. That's really problematic to me. You know, the judge goes on to say, hey, a gymnast performing a floor routine wearing a leotard or other similar garments, and if it rides up and reveals a small part of their buttocks, they're open to criminal or civil harm, right? A singer who has a low-cut dress wardrobe malfunction, or a ballet dancer, right, who reveals a portion of the buttocks in a jump could qualify for civil and criminal harm. It's too vague in the definition of prurient interest, and it's too broad. It just picks up too much potentially. I mean, look, I'm not into these string bikinis and everything else, but they could easily qualify at any of the beaches in Texas, all over the place. So again, two things to take away from here. Number one, SB 12, a signature bill from 2023, dead in the water, shot down, has been for some time, and appears to be, you know, a stake through the heart style dead. And then two, you're not hearing that anywhere. Our Republican leaders are just remaining silent. Oh, the public has moved on and hope that they won't notice that we screwed up. Like, that's really what's happening here, continues to happen in the Texas legislature and Congress. It's not unique to the State House, but it's on us. It's on you. It's on me. It's on our people to say, no, no, no, we're not going to stand for that anymore. You may not try to hoodwink us and bury your head in the sand. Go fix this. Do your job. The vast majority of them up there are lawyers. Tepper, all your colleagues. Vast majority are lawyers. They should know better. They should have known better. And more importantly, all of them have a duty to us to do better. We had a great show today. So much in the news, right? Moss. We're now driving people to inside of Moss to vote. What is that going to do to dropping voter participation? We got Cornyn refusing to raise money for Republicans in the Texas Senate race. Like, it's like, no, he's actively raising money, shipping it to other states. What a disastrous end to a career for a person. It's shameful, frankly. He's creating ATM. Texas is a political ATM, and they're intentionally, they being Cornyn, the TLR, the Karl Rove crowd, shipping it out, trying to wag their finger. See, we told you so. We told you so. They're making it harder for Paxton. They're trying to help Tallarico. They would rather, you know, cut off their nose despite their face type thing. Drag shows, alive and well, totally failed us, the Republican-led legislature, on banning that. We're going to have to make another run at it. And now the worst and most egregious fail, 2023, forcing each of us to put a dollar in a slush fund for these Axon and Flock cameras, a surveillance system. They have the audacity now to be writing letters, striking them down, don't use it, can't do it, only to be exposed that, 4 years ago, we went and changed the law so that forced you, the taxpayer of Texas, to fund these to surveil you. This is Anthony Holm, host of Politics with the Big Dogs. Thank you so much for fighting for liberty. Thank you for fighting for Texas. God bless you, and God bless this great state of Texas.
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9: With SRN News, I'm Mary Rose. The U.S. military says it disabled two Iranian oil tankers and destroyed a third after Iranian missiles targeted U.S. Navy warships. No American personnel were injured. U.S. negotiators are in Moscow to try to revive a stalled push to end Russia's invasion of Ukraine.
10: U.S. negotiators Steve Witkoff and Jared Kushner arrived in Moscow Saturday in an effort to revive a stalled push to end the war in Ukraine. On Friday, President Donald Trump blamed the stalled talks on a personality problem.
11: Your President Zelensky and President Putin, they truly hate each other.
10: Russia and Ukraine have recently escalated aerial attacks, but both say they are halting airstrikes during the U.S. envoy visit. I'm Donna Water.
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2: All right, everybody, come on in. How we doing? Wednesday, September 2nd, 2026. Whoo, been a little bit of time since I did that. Not a forever amount of time, but the whole the 5 hour energy, as we call it, starting at 5 o'clock in the morning. Woo, getting up at 3:30. How much fun is that to do the early morning show? Every time I do that, it takes me back. It takes me back to walking in the door of this building in June of 2012. I know, can you believe it? All I have to do is log 6 more years here, and I will have been here as long as I was at BAP. That's 18 big years. That's what I do. I like to go someplace, stay 18 years, and then just have everything just fall apart. kidding. So what you had is I came in, and I did every Friday for Bill Bennett's Morning in America. Because Bill, who was, golly Moses, was Bill younger than I am now? I think so. So Bill wanted to do a 4-day week. And so we had people like Rick Santorum doing Fridays, which was great. We had people like Michael Steele when he had a shred of conservatism or credibility. We had people, I just said there was kind of the rotating Friday guest kind of thing. So when I came in the building, it's like, we got a real radio guy in here. How about if we have him do Bennett every Friday? So every Friday, I was getting up at the crack of black and coming in and doing 5 hours, 3 hours of network, and then 2 hours of this. Then Hugh Hewitt inherits the morning show. And with that crazy work ethic of his, he works all 5 days. So all of a sudden, I find myself filling in for everybody. I'm doing Larry Elder. I'm doing Michael Medved. I'm doing Dennis Prager. I'm doing all, which, by the way, I still do every other show known to man here in the Salem universe. So, but then Seb Gorka goes to the White House. We have an afternoon vacancy. And Hugh Hewitt says, not only am I tired of getting up to do the morning show, but I'm in California where I'm pretty well getting up at 1 to do a show that starts at 3. It's the old country song. I haven't been up this early since I was out this late. So Hugh goes to afternoons and it's like, okay, next. And we get Chris DeGaulle. Chris does a wonderful morning show. And then he decides, nah, I want to be in Congress. Great. So he goes and runs for Congress and wins. Chris will be, is it the 6th district in Missouri? He just won his primary and he's going to go be in Congress. Like, okay, who we got now? And we go to the D.C., Maryland, Virginia area and we snag Larry O'Connor. Now, here's the thing. So this is my first time technically filling in for Larry O'Connor. Everybody in the technical aspect is the same folks I've been working with. Like, remember Fast Eddie, who worked for Chris DeGaulle? He was the producer. And by the way, he's now doing work with Sean Spicer. So he landed on his feet. He's doing great. I talk to Ed all the time. He's a character. So a woman named Heather Hunter is Larry's producer, and she crafts a roadmap that is like a space shuttle launch. So I walk into that prep world and it's like, okay, here it is. Boom. I sit down and do it, talk show boy. So I did, and it was great. And that was a lot of fun. But now I've come across the hall. I'm back in my room. I'm looking at my peeps. There's Rhonda. There's Matt. Whew, big exhale. And now we begin doing things that are on my mind to take a look at. And who better to do them with than a gentleman who has been covering Texas things under a number of umbrellas for a long time. He is now, I think the business card now, co-founder and reporter of a very cool thing called the Texas Bullpen. Our friend Brad Johnson is here. Welcome, Brad. How are you doing?
3: I'm great, Mark. Thanks for having me.
2: Yeah, thank you for letting me drag everybody through that massively long transition between shows here. But now we're here. We're comfortable. We're letting down what's left of our hair.

0: How's this political season going for? How's the whole bullpen thing going? Tell everybody what that is and the experiment you have underway.
1: Bullpen's going great. We launched in mid-January. I think I announced that on your show, and it's been smooth sailing ever since. You know, we're putting out a daily morning newsletter every weekday. We've got three columns going out every week. We've got a podcast. It's a lot for three people to do, but we're having a lot of fun with it, and it's been going well so far.
0: There's a lot of media out there, and there's a lot of Texas media out there. What is y'all's lane, y'all's niche? What do you try to do to stand out and be different than everybody else?
1: Well, the main difference is that we have a morning newsletter similar to Politico and Punchbowl in D.C. I think that's functionality-wise the big difference. But, you know, when you read our stuff, we are cracking jokes. We're providing analysis and insight. Writing that is just not, at least we hope, not dry and too straightforward. It needs to, we enjoy having, you know, a bit of voice with it. You know, we're not spouting off our opinions, but there's a lot of room between writing opinion pieces and straight news. And so I think we try and find the happy medium in that.
0: I think there's great value in that, because when people come to me, I am just seething with opinion, but I'm out here offering up things that are my view, plus things that are facts that just people, everybody ought to know, just in terms of covering what's in the news. And that's what I want to talk about. The first thing that I've seen you guys cover, and in the Paxton Tallarico race, much has been made of the enormous financial advantage that James Tallarico does have. So tell me a little bit about what you know about the money that Ken Paxton is going to try to bring to the day. He's sending everybody to KenPaxton.com. Please give me money, which every candidate says, but he really needs it. But there's also the Lone Star PAC. Who are they? And I understand that they're putting in, you know, a couple of million just in the last few days.
1: Yeah, so first, some level setting. You know, Democrats are naturally better at small dollar fundraising. And as a candidate, that helps you out a lot more to bring in tens of millions of dollars. You look at James Tallarico's finance reports, and it looks like a Bernie 2016 finance report. It has, 30,000 pages on it. Republicans, their structural advantage has been larger dollar donations. And we saw that play heavily in the primary for U.S. Senate, where John Cornyn had $70 million behind him of big donors, mostly big donors giving really large checks. Paxton had some of that, although not nearly as much. So those are the kind of two structural differences between the parties on the fundraising side. And then when you break it down further on the spend, candidates get a discounted rate when they're buying television advertising. And so if you are a PAC, if you have to funnel your money into the race via a third-party PAC like Paxton's having to do, you just get less return on your dollar in terms of ad spend for that, because that's just the way the law is. We did see maybe something changed with that, with the Supreme Court ruling where you can have coordination between party committees and candidates. That may help Paxton. We haven't seen it yet, but it conceivably could. But you mentioned the Lone Star Liberty PAC. That is the super PAC associated with Ken Paxton. This is the first injection of a large amount of money into television advertising that we've seen for Paxton in the general election. The tune of, I think it was $15 million was the initial buy. That gets him about a week and a half, 2 weeks, which he needs to get up on TV and start running his advertising. And they're running both a positive spot on Paxton and a negative spot on Tallarico on the China issue, which I think is going to be a pretty big wedge issue for Republicans this cycle. But the Paxton's going to need a lot more. And the question is, who's going to provide, which national group is going to drop in? Everyone's talking about MAGA Inc. They've tested some messaging that we broke, a couple polls with ads attached to them that kind of showed a bit of what they're thinking in terms of how to attack Tallarico if they eventually come in. But we've not seen the money come in yet. And everyone's kind of in a waiting game. There's been kind of a staring match going on between Senate Leadership Fund and MAGA Inc. You can throw in Elon's PAC, although they're already going to be involved in this state, and they're committed to spending a lot of money, I think, on GOTV stuff. But I think that's starting this week particularly. But the big one's MAGA Inc. Is that money coming or not? Is President Donald Trump going to back the candidate he endorsed in the runoff, or is he going to sit it out and just hope for the best?
0: Well, it's funny because if you're Trump, you love Ken Paxton. You'd like to think, hello, it's Texas. He's going to win, but you can't take anything for granted. Those weird polls show things with a Tallarico lead. I don't believe it. It's polling in August. You never can tell. You do have Beto, 2.5 points just 8 years ago. You never can tell. So I think Trump is likely to funnel some money into this. He probably wishes he didn't have to. And one of the reasons he doesn't have to is the Senate Leadership Fund and the National Republican Senatorial Committee, the Senate establishment, they hate that Paxton won. They can't believe Cornyn lost, and I think they're throwing a hissy fit.
1: I think there's certainly some sour grapes there to this. I think the other side of it is Texas is a very expensive state to buy media in. If you look at the map, necessary to keep for Republicans to keep the Senate, which is the Senate leadership fund's job here, there are four or five states that are far cheaper than Texas. And so I think with, you know, they're making decisions on which dollars go farther than others. You know, they're going to be looking at Ohio. They're going to be looking at Michigan, Maine, because those are simply put cheaper states. So I think that is also part of this. But yeah, I mean, it's hard not to see comments in public from John Kennedy and John Thune about what's going on here. And, you know, their beloved colleague lost. And I'm not surprised at all that they're mad about that. The question is, you know, should they put up the money anyway? You know, if they want to keep the majority, they'll probably have to.
0: So there are actual other races. We're kind of spoiled, if that's the word, with a pretty legendary figure like Cornyn, who's now, you know, headed into the pasture. Here's Ken Paxton, a big name, up against Tallarico, who has become a big name. Over there in the governor and lieutenant governor races, I mean, you know, Greg Abbott 4 years ago was running against Beto, and everybody remembers who he was. He was running against Wendy Davis, and everybody, you know, was sort of aware of her. Lupe Valdez in 2018, not so much. Here's my long-winded question. He's running as Gina Hinojosa, who political junkies know, and Dan Patrick is running against Vicky Goodwin, who political junkies know. Is it harder for them to get oxygen? Because not that everybody just totally expects them to win in a cakewalk, but just what are the challenges in races that, quite frankly, might not be earning as much attention as if they were running against really recognizable opponents?
1: Yeah, it certainly is more difficult just because they're not at the top of the ticket. That's just a simple fact of it. There's no escaping that. However, both of those candidates, Abbott and Patrick, are two of the candidates that have a lot of money, and you can throw in Maze Middleton at AG and Don Huffines, who can self-fund, both of which can do that down ballot. But other than that, all of the money is going to the top of the ticket. And, you know, there's recognition on the Republican side that Abbott, like he did in 2018, is going to have to really be the rising tide that lifts all Republican votes down ballot. And he certainly can. I mean, we broke at Texas Bullpen a week or two ago. There was a meeting where Abbott's chief strategist, Dave Carney, said, you know, we're going to spend $1 million a day from here until Election Day, which at that point was basically $65 million between then and November 3rd. Yeah. They're going to spend, you know, they are fighting for their lives right now. That doesn't mean that they're down in polls. You know, we've seen different ones here and there. I think generally the feeling I have is that at the moment, you know, Paxton is down by 1 or 2 points, but both those candidates are in the mid 40s with, you know, 10-ish% undecided to go one way or the other. Abbott's up 4 or 5 points. Patrick's up, you know, close to that as well. We're going to need to see which way the money is spent in the home stretch to see exactly how this shakes out. You know, it's still Texas. While this is not Oklahoma, as far as being super ruby red, it is still a red state. And even in this very disadvantageous environment for Republicans, you have to think that the GOP is going to find a way to eke a lot of these races out, if not all of them.
0: Brad Johnson's here, co-founder, reporter, Texas Bullpen. Last couple of minutes, let's do something. I am fascinated by this because on almost every issue we can talk about, there's the Republican territory to be staked out. There's the Democrat territory to be staked out. The two big controversies of the summer, flock cameras and data centers. You can find everybody all over the place. Just you covered Gina Hinojosa in one of her, not so much anti-data center. She's like saying, don't believe Greg Abbott when he tries to hit a pause on data centers. I just saw Tallarico. I'm going to play this in a few minutes. Tallarico coming out against flock cameras with logic I could have gotten from 14 conservatives on my show yesterday morning. It is a crazy time for political bedfellows on those issues.
1: Yeah, and we're seeing particularly Gina Hinojosa lean into those two issues as, you know, her big attacks against Abbott. She had two, actually, I thought, really well done television ads made, both of which were made by Fight Agency, which is the ad agency behind Zohran Mamdani's run, very successful run for New York mayor, and also Graham Platner, who had a much less successful run for Senate in Maine. But, you know, we actually just published some polling this morning on those two issues from Overton Insights and the Texas Public Policy Foundation.
0: Yes.
1: And only 28% of respondents support the flock cameras. You look at Republicans, who are the most partisan-wise, the most supportive demographic. It was only 38%. So that's a massively unpopular issue there for anyone pro-flock camera. Data centers fare only slightly better. 55% of respondents total say they support bans of data centers in their communities. And it only gets marginally better when you throw in these proposed safeguards that, like, Abbott has made a centerpiece of his campaign here. It's a fault line, particularly for the majority party. And, you know, Mark, I think a lot of this stuff goes back to, I wrote a column a couple weeks ago, the state has been growing at such a rapid pace for so long, and we're starting to see that encroach upon places that typically did not have that, and that where people move because they want to get away from the hustle and bustle of the city. And that is causing I don't know exactly how large of a segment of the population it is, but a very politically important one in rural Texas. A large chunk of them are just simply done with the growth. And Republicans statewide who have been cheering the growth for years, because it does have massive benefits. Everything's a trade-off,
0: sure,
1: right?
0: Of course.
1: They have to find a way through this and find a way to get past this issue in what is a very difficult election environment. You know, if this were 2024, I don't think we would be seeing Abbott pivot so hard on data centers, but it's not 24, and it is going to be a bad cycle for Republicans. Question is how bad. And they know that the data centers can be, if margins are tight enough, can be a really difficult hill to climb there.
0: Brad Johnson is at Texas Bullpen, texasbullpen.com. Always appreciate the visits. We're never far away from one. Look forward to the next one. Thank you so much. Have a great day, sir. Appreciate your time.
1: Thanks, Mark.
0: That is Brad Johnson, texasbullpen.com. 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I always have a theory on what has made Governor Abbott and others seem to pivot on flock camera, data center, that whole thing. What's making that happen? You may be surprised by the answer. I'll share it next. Mark Davis, 824. 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
10: When they fly high like a bird up in the sky.
0: Fifth Beatle.
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0: Billy Preston, you can hear him on Get Back and a lot of other keyboards on Let It Be. The great Billy Preston would have been 80 today, passed away back in 06. That is Will It Go Round in Circles. Okay, 30 seconds now, then we hit the break, hop into the newsroom, they'll come back and expound on a few things. What is it that has made Governor Abbott and a few other people, because think about it, Republican politicians, conservative politicians, right, are going to be prone to be pro-flock camera. Law enforcement loves it. We love fighting crime. So step one, the first block of the flow chart, and I love flow charts, is going to be flock cameras. Heck yeah. Data centers, data, cutting-edge tech, beating China. They make a lot of money for local communities. Heck yeah. What is it that has made Governor Abbott and Governor DeSantis and a bunch of other people just do an almost 180? The answer is you have. If you're walking around thinking the politicians never pay attention to the people, never pay attention to the public will, they're listening now. They have heard the rising suspicion about data centers, which I think is largely getting manageable. But the flock camera pushback is on fire. And these politicians are hearing you. I look forward to hearing you on the phone lines, 866-660-5759. Mark Davis, 832, Nikki Whaley in the newsroom. 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
14: This is John Katzmatidis with the Cat's Corner. Border battles. A country without borders is not a country. I was vice chairman of the Ellis Island Foundation. Bill Fugazi was chairman. Lee Iacocca was honorary chairman. The Ellis Island, well, we wanted immigrants. We want immigrants, but checks and balances. We want immigrants that are going to come to America and they want to work 80 hours a week, just like my father, my grandfathers did when they came to America. We don't want migrants. So let's change the name. There's immigrants that want to come here and pledge allegiance to America, or migrants that want to take advantage of America. We want America to succeed. Immigrants, yes. Migrants, no. That is today's Cat's Corner. I'm John Katzmatidis.
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17: 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In 1967, he warned Americans, freedom is a fragile thing and it's never more than one generation away from extinction. President Reagan knew the freedoms secured by one generation were not guaranteed to survive to the next. Today, as socialistic ideas that place greater power in the hands of government gain renewed support, Reagan's warning carries even greater weight. Freedom is more than inheritance. It's a responsibility, one we all share. Every generation must fight for the principles that made self-government possible. Freedom only survives when each generation chooses to defend it. So, do we have the courage to defend and protect what is being challenged, the very principles that made America the greatest experiment in history?
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0: Is 8:38 on the second day of September. Mark Davis, 6:60 a.m. The Answer. Let's unpack a few things, shall we? So, in this curious summer where, you know my premise, gather a room with 100 politicians in it. Ask them what they think about data centers and flock cameras. You'll get some people who are pro and anti data center, pro and anti flock camera. And that's all you know. Quick, who are the Republicans and who are the Democrats? Exactly. So let me give you a little bit of Brother Tallarico here. Now, this is Tallarico. Let us stipulate that this guy is certifiable. He is a blasphemer, a heretic. He's wrong on virtually everything. And I would stipulate cannot win a United States Senate race in Texas. Now, don't get comfortable. Don't rest on your laurels. Don't go, oh, it's red Texas. I don't have to do anything. We need to fight doggedly to make sure Paxton gets to the finish line successfully. And I'd very much like for it not to be another 2.5-point squeaker like we had in 2018 with Ted Cruz over Beto. I'd like to have a good, healthy 4-5%. Dare we dream maybe a little more. So can we work on that, please? Thank you very much. In the meantime, I want you to hear, and listen, this is funny, here's why I'm doing this. Usually, when I offer up a Tallarico snippet, it's him saying, hey, Christ loves abortions, or things to that effect. Or, hey, let's trans the kids. Or taking to a pulpit in a church and reading Islamic poetry. That's the one from the most recent clip of The Gift That Keeps on Giving. But for this minute or so, listen to the words of Woke Opie. This is James Tallarico. What is going on here?
19: Flock cameras have no place in Texas. These aren't ordinary security cameras. They're connected to a database of more than 100,000 other cameras, license plate readers, and drones watching our every move. They can recognize you by your license plate, by your face, even how you walk. They can piece together an exact map of your behavior, the places you went, and how long you were there. Flock cameras call this a pattern of life mapping. Texans call it something else, government overreach. Collecting this level of information endangers more people than it protects. It leaves all of us vulnerable to hackers and bad apples with database access. This kind of constant, warrantless surveillance has no place in a free society.
0: I'll give you a moment to put the car back on the road. I did not have this on my bingo card. And that would be James Tallarico, who's just a nut, an absolute crackpot. That was a minute and 12 seconds of James Tallarico saying something that I could have cut and pasted from some of the most conservative callers I will ever get on this show. He's harder on flock cameras than I am. And I'm sitting here with all the privacy concerns right in front of me. Totally get it. I totally hear you. I also hear the good people of law enforcement who say, helps us find terrible people. I'm trying to find a way to mend it and not end it. I'm trying to find a way to address the privacy concerns. Maybe nobody gets to poke into those databases without a warrant. Maybe there's a limitation on, you know, the rolling period of time that we keep this stuff. It was 30 days. Now it's 7. Some people are suggesting maybe a day. I think the data center concerns are on their way to being addressed, I think, for a lot of people. This is a much steeper hill to climb. There are privacy concerns. There are concerns about government overreach. And you have shared these with me. I share them with you. That was James Tallarico giving voice to them with words that if I had just read them to you, you might have thought they were coming from a staunch, from Rand Paul. The reason I picked Senator Paul is I was going to use some other sort of mainstream conservative politician. But I have a feeling that most of the mainstream conservative politicians are trying to carve out the space that I am, which is to be thoroughly cognizant of the flock camera privacy concerns, yet not wanting to, you know, throw the baby out with the bathwater, not wanting to ditch all the potential benefit that can be gleaned for law enforcement. We're the pro-law enforcement people. That's what's so strange about this fascinating summer of 2026. We're conservatives. We're the pro-tech people, the pro-business people, yet data centers, boy, I just don't know. There's Governor Abbott saying, boy, the data center people way overplayed their hand. We're back the blue, pro-law enforcement, find more bad guys, fantastic. There's Governor DeSantis saying, I'm ripping the flock cameras off all the state highways. Had a guy call me on the O'Connor show this morning from Knoxville, Tennessee. Our county commission just pulled the plug on all the flock cameras. I said, are you happy with that? He said, shoot, yeah. All right. Really? All right. So here's my question for you. And then I have other questions. And then we have other updates. The Lindsey Clancy jury is entering day 5 of deliberations. I have a gut feeling on the couple of ways I think that will go. Tiger Woods had a court hearing a few minutes ago, entering a plea deal on his rolling the SUV, hopped up on pills. And you might have heard we have an extensive statement from Tony Romo, who entered a no contest plea for his OWI, operating while intoxicated. Tony's testimony is, hey, I've got back pain. And that sent me down the road of pain meds, and I had trouble managing them. And in the midst of my troubles of managing the pills, I found myself relying too much on alcohol. So I'm going to try to take care of my situation. I ask for privacy at this time as I, you know, sort of, you know, reassemble my life and my reputation and hopefully get, you know, claw my way back into a broadcast booth at CBS if that's ever going to happen. So I'll share that too for the following reason. Usually, you know my stance on, unless it's like elected officials, public officials, it's things like this matter, and to a degree, they are our business. Private citizens, not as much. And when they become talk show topics, is with every bit of the Zapruder film coverage that we got of Tony's DWI arrest, is like, did they do that right? Did the cop do that right? Did Tony handle that well? Do we believe him? And then CBS kicks him to the curb. Was that fair? And a lot of people said, hey, what about due process? Well, due process is what our justice system promises us. In no way did CBS have to wait for due process for him to be convicted of something or plead guilty to something or plead no contest to something before suspending him. They can do whatever they want. Well, what should they do now? And as I read Tony's statement, I said, one of two things is true. Because the great Mike Ducey over at Channel 4 posted Tony's statement and said, I'm rooting for him. Of course we're rooting for him. He seems to be nothing but a good guy. I'm just a big Tony Romo fan as a person. Drove me crazy in terms of inability to win playoff games. But hey, that's only been around for like 30-some years. Dak has the same stigma hanging off of him. Maybe that changes this year. Dare we dream. But anyway, one of two things is true in the Romo statement. One is this is a guy who is owning up to what he needs to own up to. And he's going to try to get his act together, and we wish him well, no matter what, I wish him well. The other possibility is Tony just likes drinking, and he got drunk off his butt at the golf course and just got caught. Period. There's a non-zero chance of that as well. Which is it? I don't know. I can't read minds, and I got a drone following Tony around. I don't know. So we'll take a look at all of these things, and you pick your favorite or pick a couple of your favorites as we work our way through this Wednesday. 866-660-5759, Mark Davis, 848.
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3: 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Doing a little shaking. Gap Band.
0: So yesterday afternoon, what's this? The Tiger Woods news. Tiger gets a plea deal for he's hopped up on the pills and rolls the Range Rover. 5 years license suspension. I guess Tiger ain't going to be driving in the near future, one presumes. 5 year license suspension. That it? I know, like, I'm not looking for Tiger to get locked up for 30 days or anything like that, but I just keep asking, are we really serious about drunk driving? We're not. We're not. Well, Tony Romo is serious about the statement that he issued, and I want to share it with you. And just how does it strike you? What do we think of this? Because he pleaded no contest to his operating while intoxicated on the way back from the golf course. Tony writes, "Football has shaped nearly every meaningful part of my life. I played for more than 20 years, including 14 in the NFL with the Cowboys. After my retirement, CBS gave me the profound honor of staying close to the game through broadcasting. Playing taught me the power of relationships, the strength of a team, and the toughness to face failure head-on with honesty, resilience, and the determination to do better. This is one of those moments when I'm leaning on everything football taught me. This morning, I faced a recent personal failure by pleading no contest to a civil offense for OWI in Wisconsin. I own this completely. Multiple back surgeries ended my career earlier than I expected and left me with constant debilitating pain. That pain led to a dependence on pain medication, and my efforts to get off those medications led to an over-reliance on alcohol. As I have taught my three young sons, when you fall short, you stand up and take full responsibility. That's an important first step. The harder and more important step is examining the path that brought you here and making the changes necessary to move forward. That path requires honesty. None of this is an excuse. These are my failures, and I take responsibility for them. The past month has been difficult, but it's also been personally significant. It's required me to confront my own mistakes fully to the Lord, to myself, to my family, and now to the public. I'm working closely with a team of doctors to address my health and make the necessary changes. I'm deeply grateful for the support of my family, my friends, the NFL community, including players, coaches, and owners. Your encouragement has meant more to me than you know. As I turn my attention to my health, my family, and in time, my return to CBS, I kindly ask for privacy during this period. God bless, Tony Romo. Okay. There, one of two things is true. What strikes you? 866-660-5759. You can take every word at face value. Okay, the back pain, I get it. And the, Lord knows I've known stories of people who get over-reliant on the pills and then they try to put the pills away so you start drinking. It is a completely plausible scenario and a completely plausible story that Tony tells. And again, no matter what, I wish him well. Or just check all the boxes. God, the family, honesty, saying it's not an excuse. Is there just a part of you that says Tony got drunk at the golf course, got caught headed home, and this is how you extract yourself from that? Massive CYA. I don't know which it is. Probably never will. How does it strike you? 866-660-5759. As we cruise into the 9 o'clock hour, we'll also take, have you seen the video of that mentally disturbed woman getting shot at Times Square? Yeah, she's coming at cops with two knives. Here's a lesson. Don't do that. And I don't think anything should happen to those cops. But could something different have happened there? And I'm not always the person asking that question.
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2: 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The Answer. 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
8: With SRN News, I'm Mary Rose. The U.S. military has struck three Iranian oil tankers after Navy warships were targeted with ballistic missiles.
10: The military said that an aircraft carrier and a destroyer evaded multiple unprovoked Iranian attacks, and no U.S. personnel were hurt. Experts note a dangerous escalation after Iran's previous attacks at sea targeted commercial shipping. The U.S. military said that two Iranian oil carriers were permanently disabled and that a third unladen one was destroyed. It called the tankers part of a shadow network helping to fund Iran's Revolutionary Guard. Iran warned of more strikes against U.S. military ships. John Scott reporting.
8: From crowded airports to heavy traffic on the roads, it's shaping up to be one of the busiest Labor Day weekends on record. TSA expecting to screen over 17 million passengers by Wednesday. 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
1: 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Here's the rest of this Republican montage on immigration, illegal immigration.
2: Don't want any more coming in.
3: A biometric-based employer verification system with tough enforcement and auditing is necessary to significantly diminish the job magnet that attracts illegal aliens to the United States.
4: By cracking down on illegal hiring, by barring welfare benefits to illegal aliens.
5: We also need to crack down on employers that are hiring illegal immigrants. One of the things that's happening, and I've talked to people in towns in our state where this is happening, is that it almost creates a shadow workforce where employers are illegally employing these people. They are sadly willing to take jobs that are more unsafe for less wages, and then it hurts our other workers that are here in this country. So bringing this out of the shadows and making clear who's legal and who's not legal, beefing up the border security is where we need to head.
6: Right now, we've got millions of illegal immigrants who live and work here without knowing their identity or background.
4: But we are also a nation of laws. It is wrong and ultimately self-defeating for a nation of immigrants to permit the kind of abuse of our immigration laws we have seen in recent years, and we must do more to stop.
7: When immigrants are less well-educated and less skilled, they may pose economic hardships for the most vulnerable of Americans, particularly those who are unemployed or underemployed.
6: We simply cannot allow people to pour into the United States undetected, undocumented, unchecked, and circumventing the line of people who are waiting patiently, diligently, and lawfully to become immigrants in this country. Let me repeat, we need strong border security at the borders.
4: We are also a nation of laws.
2: I think we can enforce our borders. I think we should enforce our borders.
1: Two of those speaking, of course, were Bill Clinton and Barack Obama. Did they say one word about the millions of illegal aliens that crossed the border during the Biden administration? One word. And notice Chuck Schumer used the term illegal alien. If you don't use the correct term, that means you're not serious, which is why Stephen Miller said what he said to the CNN host. James is in Louisville, Kentucky. James, you're in the Larry Elder Show. Thank you so much for calling.
8: Hello, Larry. Hey, that's exactly the point I'm calling in to make. You know, per Title 8 United States Code 1340, Section 1324 through 25 and 26, it defines for all of America to use the term illegal alien. So when I hear you or Hugh Hewitt or any other Salem radio host playing tennis, and by that I mean commit an unforced error and on your own accord use the term illegal immigrant.
1: You've never heard Larry Elder use the term illegal immigrant, unless I'm reading an article. I've always referred to them as illegal aliens.
8: And I urge you to chastise your colleagues, and it should be like nails on a chalkboard when you hear that term, because when somebody else uses it, you know they're trying to pull the wool over your eyes, okay?
1: No question about it.
8: You need to call out people when they use those improper terms, undocumented worker and illegal immigrant.
1: Yep. You're absolutely right, James. All I'm saying is Elder is not guilty of this crime. I never use the term illegal immigrant except when I'm reading something somebody else said. They're illegal aliens.
8: It's the Marxist name game. They change the terms to influence, because immigrant implies, as your legal lawyer, you know this,
1: right,
8: implies legalness. It is not what they are. They are illegal aliens, and America needs to call out your neighbor, your coworker, your family member, anybody that you hear talking in line at the grocery store, and tell them what's what.
1: And James, shoplifters are undocumented shoppers.
8: Yeah, there you go.
1: Thanks, James. Appreciate the call. Let's hear it, Stephen Miller again, number 60.
9: Homeland Security Secretary Kristi Noem posted a stunning allegation saying that an undocumented migrant sent a letter threatening to kill the president, promising to self-deport after the assassination. CNN reporting shows that investigators believe the migrant was set up. It was a victim of a setup. What is the administration going to do now? And this is an undocumented immigrant. I do want to note that. But this was someone who came forward, was a victim of a crime, and now law enforcement believes he was set up. Go ahead.
10: Well, I want to clarify what you mean, so we're talking about the same thing. Are you saying this immigrant was here illegally?
9: Yes, but I am, and that's why I said that. I clarified
10: well,
9: that.
10: You said,
9: but
10: you said undocumented, and I wasn't clear what that means. I'm assuming they have a fake ID. I'm assuming they have a fixed
9: okay,
10: social security number.
9: That's neither here nor there. That's getting away from the question, Stephen. I want this to be, and call me naive, a good faith discussion about what's happening right,
10: but
9: now.
10: When we use language that's designed to obscure the truth, that's not good faith.
9: Oh,
10: an illegal alien is an illegal alien. They're not an undocumented migrant.
9: Okay, that's fine. That's
10: so,
9: another
10: look,
9: discussion
10: will,
9: for another
10: I know,
9: date.
10: I don't know the details of the assassination threat.
9: Okay.
10: All I can say, based on what you're telling me, is there's an illegal alien in our country who's making menacing threats. Regardless of the facts or circumstances, we don't want him here. We're going to get to the bottom of it, and I would gladly come back on
9: they
10: when I have more information
9: up.
10: To share
9: They were
10: with
9: set
10: you.
9: Up, just to be clear. But quickly,
10: so
9: where is the White House on habeas corpus?
10: The illegal alien was treated unfairly. Yes, I'm sure the illegal alien was treated very unfairly.
9: Okay. Where is the White House on
1: And notice she said, I want to have a good faith conversation with you. So when you say things like illegal immigrant or undocumented immigrant, it's not a good faith conversation to say, excuse me, what are you talking about? The correct term is illegal alien. Well, I want to have a good faith conversation with you. I used to have a Twitter relationship with Jake Tapper of CNN. And it was civil at first. And then I jumped on him for using the term undocumented. And he got cheesed off and ended our brief Twitter relationship. I wrote a piece about this one time. I quoted the head of the Hispanic Journalists Association. And she said, well, when you use language, language changes how people think. That's exactly the point. And the term is illegal alien, not illegal immigrant, certainly not undocumented immigrant or undocumented migrant, which is what she said in her conversation with Stephen Miller. It's illegal alien. And you saw that montage. A number of these Democrat politicians use the term illegal alien, which is now perceived as a racist term. One of them even said, when you don't call them what they are, illegal aliens, it means you're not serious, said then Chuck Schumer. When it comes to supplements, two things matter most.
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12: 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If your roof is greater than 5 or 6 years old, or if you've been impacted by the recent hailstorms, reach out to my friends at Blue Ribbon Roofing. 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
1: 888-971-SAGE, 888-971-7243. I am Larry Elder. We are Salem News Channel. The L.A. chapter of the Democrat Socialists of America has officially endorsed L.A. Mayor Karen Bass's opponent. Will Bass denounce the DSA? So far, she's issued no statement whatsoever. What's she going to do? Trash them? Run the risk of these so-called young progressives going after her? What's she going to do? Same dilemma that these Democrats are in renouncing Hassan Piker. Only a handful have done so. Also, the Treasury Secretary Scott Bessent says that Trump's oil deal with Venezuela poses a threat to the economy of Canada. Canada has been selling much of their oil to us. This may supplant them. The LAPD, Los Angeles Police Department, under pressure, has substantially reduced the number of traffic stops. Why? Because a disproportionate number of them were black and brown drivers, which therefore meant racism. So they pull back. Substantially drop the number of traffic stops. And guess what's happened? The number of pedestrians being killed has increased. Turns out, a lot of the people that are pulled over for, quote, minor traffic offenses are bad drivers, reckless drivers. And this is emboldening them because they know they won't be pulled over. And the fact that they weren't pulled over and stopped means that they remain on the street a peril to other law-abiding drivers and pedestrians. Could have told you that was going to happen. Abdul El Sayed put a bunch of tweets about 9/11 after 9/11. He deleted them. Oops. Many of them have now been made public. And not too surprisingly, he blames America for what happened on 9/11. If we hadn't done what we had done, they wouldn't have done what they had done, said Abdul El Sayed. And the New York mayor, Mamdani, has released the city's, quote, racial equity plan, close quote. Racial equity plan to address, quote, unquote, racial disparities in areas like employment, imprisonment, and education. What that will do to the affordability crisis, air quotes, in New York City is yet to be determined, but 400 pages, a racial equity plan to address racial disparities in employment, imprisonment, and education. Racial disparities. Meaning you're going to have a plan to make sure that blacks and Hispanics make the same grades as white and Asian kids do, and their failure to do so is because of the lack of racial equity. It's insane. How much is it going to cost? Will it actually do anything? What did Tom Sowell say whenever they advocate something? Ask three questions. How much is it going to cost? Who's going to pay? And will it achieve its stated objectives? Generally speaking, a plan pretty much fails the three-point test. All of this and more, 888-971-SAGE. Do not leave town. We're just getting warmed up.
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4: With SRN News, I'm Mary Rose. A mistrial is declared in the Lindsay Clancy child killings case after the jury deadlocks.
5: Neither Clancy nor her family showed emotion as the judge announced the trial was ending without a resolution because jurors, after 7 days of deliberations, remained deadlocked. Her lawyer, Kevin Reddington, said he believes she would have been acquitted if not for a juror who was the subject of a dispute over whether the judge's instructions were being followed. Plymouth County DA Timothy Cruz said there would not be an immediate decision about a second trial and public opinion would not be a factor. Clancy remains charged with murder and is expected to stay at a psychiatric hospital until her case is resolved. I'm Julie Walker.
4: The U.S. military says it disabled two Iranian oil tankers and destroyed a third after Iranian missiles targeted U.S. Navy warships. This is SRN News.
3: This is 660 AM, The Answer. Larry Elder says it's an easy equation.
1: Thomas Sowell said whenever anybody proposes some sort of pie-in-the-sky plan, ask yourself three questions. And generally speaking, it'll fall on this three-part analysis. How much does it cost? Who's going to pay? And will it achieve the stated objective? Generally speaking, it completely falls. How much is it going to cost? Who's going to pay? And will it work?
3: The Larry Elder Show.